0: Center.
1: We witnessed the one-man wrecking crew in Pittsburgh. I'm Q Myers. First baseman Ryan O'Hearn of the Pirates was all the Pirates needed versus the Braves. He went 4-for-5 on the night, had 3 home runs, including a grand slam and 2 3-run shots for a total of 10 RBI as the Pirates went on to defeat the Braves 12-4. In the NBA, the offseason always has a lot of movement, right? Free agent veteran wing Chris Middleton agreed on a 3-year, $17.6 million deal with the Wizards by way of a sign-in trade with Dallas on Tuesday. Sources told ESPN Shams Charania Middleton's return to Washington, where he spent portions of the last two seasons, is folded into an elaborate 6-team trade between the Pistons, the Grizzlies, the Clippers, the Bucks, the Mavericks, and the Wizards. Sources told Charania Washington will send D'Angelo Russell, a 2029 second-rounder, a 2032 second-round swap, and a 2033 second-round pick to Memphis. Dallas also includes a 2033 second-round pick with Middleton to Washington. Did you also get all that? How about this? Also in the trade, Detroit sends Caris LeVert and 2 second-round picks to the Bucks for Torian Prince and Gary Harris on Tuesday. That deal creates a trade exception for the Pistons as well as cap savings. All 3 players are on expiring deals. Saw free agent center Kevon Looney agree to a 1-year, almost $4 million deal with the Lakers. And earlier in the day, Cavaliers star Donovan Mitchell agreed to a 4-year, $273 million maximum extension. But if he had waited one more summer, he could have got an extra year and another $80 million on the deal for 5 years and $353 million deal. For more scores and analysis, check out ESPN.com and all-new ESPN app. Coming up, we'll deep dive more into the NBA offseason with our front office insider, Bobby Marks, on Game Night with Myron Metcalf and me, Q Myers, here on ESPN Radio.
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1: Spider Mitchell, 4 years, $273 million maximum contract extension with the Cleveland Cavaliers. 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I'm Q Myers. Joining us now to answer that question and more is our ESPN NBA front office insider, Bobby Marks. And Bobby, thanks so much for the time. Appreciate you. You heard the numbers that I just rolled out. Spider Mitchell could have waited one more season and got an extra $80 million deal. Why did he have a sense of urgency to get it done so quickly?
3: $273 million. That's why. I mean, listen, I think as great of as Donovan Mitchell is, I think there's always in the back of your mind, would that deal be waiting for you next year if there was an injury that happened during the course of the year? I mean, the deal would have been, I think, 5 for $360. So I think that, listen, a lot of these guys have made a lot of money in their career, and I think the risk for an extra $80 million, I think, is a significant risk, just because as we look at the NBA landscape here, nothing is ever guaranteed with it. So, yeah, I think it made the most sense as far as to take that deal and secure yourself, over $270 million.
4: Bobby, Cleveland has been one of the rumored destinations potentially for LeBron James. What kind of contract is he looking at? And what are the teams that have the ability to sign him and give him what he wants?
3: Well, it's not financially. I think Rich Paul has made that pretty clear as far as what I think everybody's pretty much on a level playing field financially. Teams don't have to go out and trade 2 or 3 players to go out and clear, cap space. I think when you're looking at it, it's going to be anywhere from the, $3.9 million veteran minimum exception. There's some teams that could maybe get up to $6 million. I think with Cleveland, some of it will be dependent on where James Harden comes in at as far as what his number potentially could be here. But yeah, I mean, I think that's the fun part of all this is that, everybody is basically has showed their cards already. Philly certainly did with the Jaylen Brown trade, and now it's for LeBron to figure out what team fits him best on the court, certainly off the court. Bobby.

0: is with us, ESPN NBA front office insider here on Game Night on ESPN Radio on the all-new ESPN app. And that's exactly why I started with Spider Mitchell, because I didn't know if the sense of urgency to get that deal done was tied in by any ways to LeBron James. But since you said it's financial, it doesn't have anything to do with that.
1: And today was the first day he could extend, too. So today was the first day that he was eligible to extend. And it's similar to what it was 2 years ago, I think, when Donovan, I think I remember when he did it the last time he extended it on the first day he was eligible.
2: I'm curious, when you look at the Jaylen Brown situation, Brad Stevens said a lot of things in that press conference. He said a lot of things?
0: He said,
2: you know, the financial component, you know, the rumors were out there. How much of this do you think was his relationship or the team's relationship with Jaylen Brown, and how much of it was actually financial?
1: Yeah, I mean, I think, you know, financially, I think it would be more towards what the future holds as far as a player that was that they could have added two more years at $141 million at the end of July, and what was going to be the fallout if Boston did that. Here he has 3 years left on his deal. What would have been the fallout with that? Because I know, you know, Brad talked about optionality. You know, you traded a max player for a max player, and Paul's got one less year, and he's got a player option here. But you could have still kept Jaylen Brown and still signed Mitchell Robinson. Like, it wasn't like you needed to make that deal and do that and everything. So yeah, it's an interesting case study as far as how this CBA as far as has impacted certain teams. Certainly has impacted Celtics. I mean, you saw a year ago, Porzingis, Holiday, don't re-sign Al Horford, Luke Kornet goes to San Antonio. I think the hesitancy as far as moving forward, as far as the ability to carry two max players, 2 years from now, I think that's, we'll see if Boston will do that, which, they did in the past, three or four years.
0: Bobby Marks, ESPN NBA front office insider, is with us here on Game Night on ESPN Radio and the all-new ESPN app alongside Myron Metcalf. I'm Q Myers, and I'm glad that Myron brought up Philadelphia and what they were able to do, landing Jaylen Brown. How is that roster, when you look at it, how competitive do you expect the 76ers to be this upcoming season with the addition of Jaylen Brown?
1: Sure. They're in the conversation. I think it was a lot different than where it was before they made the deal. I didn't think the roster was a playoff team. As is, based off what was returning, and they did do some nice moves with Dean Wade and Anthony Simons. But I just thought, you know, how much better the Eastern. I think the Eastern Conference is better than the West. How much better the East got, that I think they would have been fighting, you know, for a play-in spot. I think they're in the conversation with a lot of the teams that got better, whether it be, you know, Toronto and, certainly Cleveland will, Detroit will be there again. Of course, New York is the top team in the Eastern Conference. Washington is interesting. Atlanta is interesting here. Indiana, we can't forget about them here. So I think this deal just kind of breathed some fresh air into that organization and kind of gave that fan base some life.
2: What happened when it comes to Giannis sitting up in Miami? It seemed like he was going to attract maybe a much bigger deal, that you're going to have to give up maybe a lot more. How did Miami end up getting Giannis at this stage of his career for what they gave up?
1: That's all they had. I mean, that's all they had if you weren't going to include a Bam in the deal. I mean, basically they took everything that they could. You know, Miami held on for like Kelly Larson, and Wiggins was never part of it. But from a draft perspective, that was it. You know, the 13th pick in the draft, which turned out to be Nate Amen, and then picks in, I think, 31 and 33 or 30 and 32. There's two first, and then there's a swap in there. That was it. They had no more first-round picks to trade because they owed Charlotte a pick in 27 and everything. So, and when you look at it from the math perspective, you know, they had to send out almost $50 million in salary, and you know, the four players they sent out got them to that number.
0: ESPN NBA front office insider Bobby Marks is with us here on Game Night on ESPN Radio on the all-new ESPN app. When this whole LeBron James conversation started, as a Warrior fan, I kept hearing, well, Draymond's going to opt out. They're going to bring in LeBron. Mm-hmm. They're going to trade for AD. And it sounds like none of that is really going to happen. But Draymond did opt out. So what do you think the plan is for Golden State?
1: Well, he'll be back. I mean, right. It's just a matter of what the number is going to be for him. I think They're not in an envious position because of the Butler injury, of course. I think, you know, that was the big, you know, a year and a half ago, the big deal. And when you look at their roster, they brought back Porzingis and Horford and Melton, and Curry's back, and Butler's going to be out an extended period of time here. It's still thin. It's basically the same group. You didn't have, you know, besides the draft picks, as far as and you drafted Jaxson Lindeberg, who's going to be a nice player. You know, you didn't have a lot of like the, you know, the sizable contracts to cobble together and go out and make a deal and everything like that. So it was challenging for them already as far as to go out and do something. That's why I thought, although Golden State was mentioned, I didn't see the, you know, a potential LeBron fit there just based on how much uphill battle they had to go with the group. So if he doesn't go there, then yeah, there's some work to do. They've got four or five roster spots to, you know, and the free agency has certainly thinned out a bunch here to put a group together.
2: We obviously have talked a lot about dynasties over the last decade that didn't come to fruition. We look at this Knicks teams where obviously they're bringing all these starters back. What is their financial longevity? How long can they keep this group together to compete for championships?
1: Well, I think we're going to learn a lot this summer, or probably going into free agency. They've done a nice job based on a mandate by the owner as far as staying under the second apron with Alvarado and Landry, as far as getting those two guys back, and then Drummond on a vet minimum here. I think what happens with Karl Anthony Towns will be a big will play a big role. He's eligible for basically the same extension that Donovan Mitchell got. I mean, he's eligible to June 30th. And where does that number come in at? Is there a compromise from all sides? Because next year, Jalen Brunson's eligible for a $250 million max extension plus. So that's the big thing, is eventually, like, the numbers start to add up. You know, the Jalen discount can't live forever here as far as, you know, the kind of field a roster that stays under the second apron. So I said that, you know, the big telling point will be what happens with Towns.
0: Bobby, we'll close out with this. Fantastic stuff. We definitely appreciate you here on Game Night. We saw Kawhi Leonard get traded back to the Toronto Raptors, where he helped them win a championship. What did you think of that addition? What does Kawhi bring back to Toronto?
1: I think it's terrific. You know, certainly the draft picks are a little rich, and that's the cost. But I think the interesting thing will be, you know, as far as Kawhi was terrific last year with the Clips. I think it was one of his best years he's had. But I think the will always be about the durability and the ability to, you know, longevity in the playoffs here. That's the biggest thing as far as getting through multiple rounds. But you basically swapped out Brandon Ingram, who had an up and down playoffs, for Kawhi. Certainly Grady Dick goes in the deal. But it's a defensively really good team when you look at him and Scottie Barnes and R.J. Barrett on the wings. I mean, that's a big, with Jakob Poeltl, that's a big front court.
0: It really is. It really is. So the NBA offseason, man, it's always something to pay attention to. There's always some moving and shaking and players that are changing their addresses and their locations. Bobby, fantastic stuff. We definitely appreciate you. Thanks so much for giving us some time this evening.
1: Appreciate it, guys. Thank you.
0: All right, Bobby Marks, ESPN NBA Front Office Insider, with us here on Game Night on ESPN Radio on the ESPN app. And that's one thing you can guarantee about the NBA offseason. There's going to be a lot of addresses change. There's going to be a lot of different moving and shaking. And Myron, there's a lot of excitement when it comes to the NBA offseason. It's just how it is.
2: And it feels like it's just getting started, because until we know where LeBron is going,
0: right?
2: We got a lot more to talk about.
0: And it feels like that information could drop at any minute. I'm just waiting. You know, we know Summer League is right around the corner, right where I'm at here in Las Vegas, and I know he'll be out here at some point checking that out. He is each and every year, so I feel like that information really is going to get rolling sooner rather than later, but we will find out. He's Myron Metcalf. I'm Q Myers. It's Game Night here on ESPN Radio. Coming up, should Brendan Sorsby get a second chance? It's Game Night on ESPN Radio, the all-new ESPN app, SiriusXM Channel 80, and tune in.
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0: Hugh Myers. 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Big 12 had the first days of media days today, and we'll get into all that, especially when it comes to Brendan Sorsby, who was supposed to be the quarterback at Texas Tech, and because of issues that he had, gambling, never was able to play there at Tech, tried to get into the supplemental draft, the NFL said, nah, not going to happen. So there was a whole to-do. He's not playing college football. He's not playing NFL action. He'll sit out, and he'll come back in 2027 and enter the NFL draft. So we'll get to that in a hot minute. But normally, Myron, when we start this show, we had to jump into Argentina and the way that they came back versus Egypt in the World Cup because it was fantastic. Normally, we do what we call this segment, Made You Look. What caught our attention? What, you know, it might not be something that we talk about multiple times throughout the course of the night, but something that caught our attention that we wanted to speak on. And I had a really good one for tonight, but I wasn't able to get into it because, again, Argentina and what they were able to do, it deserved our full attention. But I wanted to give you your flowers, my man. You've been my guy. You've been my dude for a long time before I ever worked for ESPN Radio. You did your thing when I was at ESPN Central Texas. You were a guest on my show. No joke, I still have you as a favorite in my phone. I don't know how that happened. I ain't going to lie to you. But somehow you're listed. It's my wife and Myron Metcalf. I don't know how that happened, but that's what it is in my phone right now. But Matt Jones and Myron Metcalf, they're making the moves to weekdays here on ESPN Radio starting on August 3rd, 3 to 5 p.m. Eastern Time. I wanted to make sure I personally gave you your flowers because you've worked your tail off, man. You're a writer. You're all over the country covering sports. You're doing sidelines. You're doing things that I, you know, imagine that I hopefully could do at some point. You have done it, and now you and Matt, you guys have a fantastic show that a lot of people hear on the weekends already and already talk about it. You're taking your show to the weekdays, man. I'm so excited about this new lineup, and I just wanted to make sure I gave you your flowers, man.
1: Oh man, I appreciate it. That's unexpected. That's humbling, man. You know, I got how much love I got for you and the whole Game Night crew, man. It's always fun. We've been doing this for a while, and you know, I love it, man. Like, there's nothing like being in a position to respond to the games and everything that's happening in the sports world. I feel like you kind of get the first bite of the apple, and we've had a great time, man. So, you know how much I love working with you. Looking forward to the weekday show with Matt, and just excited to still be a part of the ESPN Radio family.
0: Yeah, no, we're excited to have you. We really are, and I'm excited about the entire lineup, and it was rolled out, you know, when I was on vacation, and so all I got a chance to do was just shoot you a quick text. It was like, hey, man, congrats, but you deserve more than a quick text.
1: I appreciate that, man. You know, same old dude, man. Just
0: I know.
1: Cap from Milwaukee, man, so I'm humbled by it all, but yeah, definitely love work with you, man. And I'm sure we'll work together.
0: Oh, yeah.
1: In the
0: future,
1: too, man.
0: You can't get rid of me like that.
1: Yeah,
0: man.
1: It's not going to be the end.
0: No, man. I'm like.
1: They can call me anytime, too. You know,
0: exactly.
1: I'll do whatever, man. So,
0: hey, man, you're on my favorites list already. So, I mean, I got your number. I got your number. It's handy.
1: I appreciate it.
0: It ain't going nowhere. So, everyone who's a big fan of Myron Metcalf gets to hear Matt and Myron weekday starting 3 to 5 p.m. Eastern time on August 3rd. Make sure you put that in your notes. Hold that in. Lock it in. That's going to be a fantastic show. Cannot wait to hear it. So, congratulations to you.
1: Appreciate that,
0: my man. Definitely wanted to make sure to roll that out. Now, I did want to get into Big 12 media days. That's something that you are very familiar with. You go to a lot of media days, and as you can imagine, when the Big 12 is talked about, the big players in the Big 12 now is not Texas or Oklahoma. They're in the SEC. Now it's Texas Tech, right? I mean, a lot of us, I thought that they were going to go and win a national championship last year because they had a defense that was fantastic, but their offense wasn't great. You know, they weren't able to put together enough points. They just couldn't get it done. They bring in Brendan Sorsby. He comes in as going to be their quarterback, never gets to play because of gambling, and the whole situation happens. So, of course, at media day, Myron, Joey McGuire, their head football coach, is going to be asked about moving on from Sorsby.
2: One thing that I truly believe in is to bring a team together. Shared success is part of it, but shared adversity brings you even closer. And, you know, the last couple of months, we've gone through some adversity. I do believe if you walked into our building every single day and you walked into the weight room and the workouts or football school, you wouldn't know that anything was going on.
1: Yeah, I mean, adversity, but also we tried to get our quarterback eligible by using the Texas court system. So, what?
0: You know,
1: I mean, it sounds like they're putting themselves like, whoa, this was a lot of drama. But, I mean, it wasn't that simple.
0: Right.
1: And I think, listen, if you're going to bring that player into your program, the adversity was self-inflicted.
3: Right.
1: And you knew what was going to come with this. You thought, and you nearly got him eligible through the court system before that ruling was overturned. So I don't know if he's trying to get sympathy, but it felt like no one was being real on the Texas Tech side, or even Brett Yormark, about what actually is happening right now.
3: Right. I'm with you. And, you know, while the situation was going on, there was so much that we heard from Tech. And I have a lot of respect from Joey McGuire. I know him really well.
1: Yes. Great coach.
3: I think he's a great, tremendous coach. But there was a lot of conversations and sound bites that came from him and others there at Tech while this whole situation was going on. Like, well, they're saying people have done worse and they're still allowed to play. And I kept thinking, yeah, that's not this situation. You can't say, yeah, but. It's all eyes on you right now, and you guys have to make a decision. So when he says that, yeah, we want to get that situation behind us, of course you do. But this is the conversation. You're going to still have to answer questions about it, at least for a little while. Yes, it's going to get behind you. Yes, you're going to move on. And that's going to happen when football actually happens. That's when that happens.
1: Well, I wonder if you're Joey McGuire, Q, if it's worth it. Like, at the end of the day, like, when you look back at the situation, was it really worth it?
3: Right.
1: Could Brendan Sorensen be a great quarterback? Sure. I think he's one of the better quarterbacks at this level. But is it worth everything that came with him?
3: Right.
1: And I think that, to me, is where there'll be a lot of regrets in the Texas Tech community, because I just don't think they had to put themselves through everything that came with Brendan Sorensen.
3: You know, and I'm not too sure why. I don't think they thought it was going to be as big of a deal as it became. And the funny thing is, you know, I don't think that they were the only ones. I know how many people I talked to during this process that was going on with them. They said, oh, yeah, but, you know, he made a mistake. And I was like, yeah, but it's betting, and it's betting on your team, and it could change the integrity of the game. It's like, oh, that's... Q, you're too old. And I was like, I don't know, man. And, he could go to the NFL. They'll take anybody. Like, those are conversations that I had with people that are way smarter than me. And then come to find out, the NFL is like, nah, man, we don't want this right now. We'll have to sit this one out. It just makes sense that this is the outcome, but it seemed like more people than not thought it wasn't going to be that big of a deal.
1: Yeah, I mean, the thing about Pete Rose, what we debated was whether or not he should be eligible for the Hall of Fame, you know, whether or not he should still be able to have a relationship with baseball at some point. But no one thought he should be able to have his hands on Major League Baseball in any official capacity, because once you gamble, to me, it's working at a bank and committing financial fraud. Like, there are things you can do where you just get disqualified from participating in a thing you love to do. And I think betting has to be that in sports. That means Brendan Sorensen can't be a good person, but it does mean I don't think he can be attached to football because of the integrity issue you just brought up.
3: Right, and so many people are participating in sports betting, and nobody wants to think that their money's getting compromised.
1: Exactly.
3: That's the biggest problem. Nobody, and I mean nobody, wants to think that their money is being compromised. He's Myron Metcalf. I'm Q Myers. Coming up, my guy Myron gives us his top five NFL offseason additions. 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
3: We witnessed the one-man wrecking crew in Pittsburgh in Major League Baseball. I'm Q Myers. First baseman Brian O'Hearn of the Pirates was all the Pirates needed versus the Braves. He went 4-for-5 on the night, had 3 home runs, including a grand slam and 2 3-run shots, had a total of 10 RBI as the Pirates defeated the Braves 12-4. In the NBA, always a lot of offseason moves. According to Arsham Sarania, free agent veteran wing Chris Middleton agreed to a 3-year, $17.6 million deal with the Wizards by way of a sign-and-trade with Dallas. Middleton's return to Washington, where he spent portions of the last 2 seasons with Washington, is part of an elaborate 6-team trade between the Pistons, the Grizzlies, the Clippers, the Bucks, the Mavericks, and those Wizards. Washington sends D'Angelo Russell, a 2029 second-rounder, a 2032 second-round swap, and a 2033 second-round pick to Memphis, and Dallas will also include a 2033 second-round pick with Middleton to Washington. Got all that? There's more. Also in the trade, Detroit is sending Carlos LeVert, and his 2 second-round picks to the Bucks for Torian Prince and Gary Harris on Tuesday. That deal will create a trade exception for the Pistons as well as cap savings. All 3 players are on expiring deals. Also, we found out earlier in the day, free agent center Kevon Looney agreed to a 1-year, $3.9 million deal with the Lakers, and the Cleveland Cavaliers and their star Donovan Mitchell came to an agreement on a 4-year, $273 million maximum contract extension, includes a player option for the 2030-31 season and a full trade kicker. Mitchell could have waited until next summer for an additional season worth an extra $80 million on the deal. For more scores and analysis, check out ESPN.com and the all-new ESPN app. Coming up, more Game Night with Myron Metcalf and me, Q Myers, here on ESPN Radio.
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2: 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This was SportsCenter is presented by Gusto. And Myron, you know, around here, we love to rank them. And every time I start talking about ranking anything, all I can think of is our guy, Jonathan Zaslow. I can hear a little Zaz on my shoulder saying, "Ooh, you know, I love a good ranking, you know." And love Zaz will rank anything. He loves to rank them. Well, we love to rank them as well. We got our series rolling, and it's going to continue like this.
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2: All right, so we're going to go ahead and jump into the NFL Rank'em Top 5 Offseason Editions, Game Night style, and more importantly, Myron Metcalf style. So are you ready, Myron?
3: I'm ready.
2: All right, let's go ahead and get this bad boy started. You know how we do it, like this?
1: Number 5.
3: Yeah, number 5, Q, for me, isn't a player but a coach, and that is Mike McDaniel becoming the offensive coordinator for the Chargers. I don't think Mike McDaniel is a great head coach.
2: Right.
3: I think there are a lot of guys like him who are better coordinators than they are coaches. But at his best, he got the most out of Tua. And I think that's what you're asking him to do with Justin Herbert. The Chargers and whether or not they're a contender is going to come down to whether or not Justin Herbert can consistently be, I think, a top six quarterback in this league, top seven. And if Mike McDaniel can do that, and I think he can, it just changes the entire projection for the Chargers as a team in a very difficult division.
2: I think that that's a really good one, and I do think that that hire there in L.A. with the Chargers, Mike McDaniel as the O.C., is a really good one for Jim Harbaugh and company. My only question is if he's as successful as I think he's going to be, is a head coaching job going to come calling? You know what I mean? Are they going to lose him a year later, right? That's my big thing is, are you going to lose him a year later to a head coaching job? Or does he agree with you and me when you say, I think he's a better OC than he is a head coach? Because I agree with you. I think that that's where he is. But does he know and think that that's where he is? And so, you know, the offense is king. If you can put some points on the board, if you can make, you know, and he has a really good offensive scheme. I like to call it a finesse offense. It's a little bit different than Jim Harbaugh, but I think it's a good addition for the Chargers. Will some team come calling to make them him and their next head coach is going to be the only question. But for this season, that's a good addition at the OC's position for the Chargers. That's number 5.
1: Number 4.
3: You know, I think it kind of flew under the radar a little bit. I mean, Mike Evans' only 9,000-yard season was last year due to a bunch of injuries. I mean, this is a guy who had a 1,000-yard season for a decade.
2: Yeah.
3: And it always feels like it's a prove-it year for Brock Purdy. Like, every single offseason, we're like, it's a prove-it year. Can Brock Purdy do it?
2: Right.
3: And obviously, Mac Jones is right there as well. I think you give him another target, a consistent target like Mike Evans, and I do think it changes things if Mike Evans can be healthy. You look at the number of targets that Brock Purdy has had. When was the last time he had a healthy wide receiving core? Right. When was the last time you thought Brock Purdy was going into a game and had all of his weapons? I think Mike Evans has been one of the most consistent players in the NFL. And if he can stay healthy, he'll be that again. And I think that's a big boost for the 49ers.
2: That's a great point that you bring up about Brock Purdy's always going into a prove it year. Why is that we do that with Brock Purdy? Is that because he was Mr. Irrelevant?
3: Probably.
2: Because we don't do that with every quarterback.
3: Yeah.
2: But we do it with Brock Purdy every year. You're spot on about that. And Mike Evans still being able to go and being the player that he was. He's always flown under the radar in Tampa Bay. I don't know why. He's always been one of the best wide receivers. We will do a rank'em that says the best wide receivers in the league, and I guarantee Mike Evans won't make the list, right? Because nobody will talk about him. And coming off a down year anyway due to injuries, I understand. But even when he was at his peak, there was very rarely when you hear anyone bring up Mike Evans' name. That's a really good addition, and I guess I got to put the asterisk. If he can stay healthy, Brock Purdy's got a hell of a weapon. He comes in at number 4 of the top 5 offseason additions here on Game Night on ESPN Radio on the ESPN app. What's next?
1: Number 3.
3: Myles Garrett to the Rams. A lot of people may have him much higher. I think the Rams are going to be a contender without Myles Garrett. I think we would have gone into the season and felt like they were one of the four or five teams that could win the Super Bowl even without Myles Garrett. You add him, and for a lot of people, it pushes them to the top of the list, and I get that. He's a monster on that defensive line. It changes who they are in a very competitive division. That could be the difference between facing the Seahawks and the Niners and all the teams you have to battle. So I think Myles Garrett is a gigantic addition for the Rams and that defense. And good luck facing that team if you have to see them.
2: Yeah, if you don't have Myles Garrett somewhere on your list, you're doing it wrong.
3: Yeah,
2: I mean, that was just a huge get for the Rams that once again showed it's all about championships. They want to hoist another Lombardi. They want to host ESPN Super Bowl 61. They want to be the host team like they were when they won in the calendar year 2022. They want to be them. So they put all the chips in the middle of the table, said, hey, who's our closer? Who's our closer going to be? All right, let's go get him in Myles Garrett. So, yeah, I mean, I'm sure everyone has had him on his list. I'm a little surprised that it's number three, but I respect that. And he could end up being the difference maker in that division when you look at the Seahawks, the 49ers, and the Rams. Myles Garrett comes in at number three. What's next?
1: Number two.
3: A.J. Brown, when he's happy, is a really, really good player.
2: Facts.
3: I mean, one of the top receivers in the league. And I think the relationship with Vrabel, and I think just the fact that maybe he just needed to go somewhere new, to start over. I think in New England, he can be the star. He can be the guy who is in front of the cameras. He can be the guy getting all the attention. That was never going to happen in Philly with Jalen Hurts,
2: right,
3: who led his team to a Super Bowl. Jalen Hurts is always going to be the alpha in that locker room. Whereas I think A.J. Brown can be that as long as he's contributing to winning. And I think for a guy in Drake May who just went to a Super Bowl, you give him a target like A.J. Brown, and I do think it changes the dynamic of your offense. It changes what you're able to do. What he needed in the Super Bowl was, yes, to play better. He also just needed another star.
2: Yeah.
3: He needed somebody to just say, I'm going to go out and make plays regardless of the circumstances. I think with A.J. Brown, you have that. So if you could be have another good year, to me, that's the difference between getting into the Super Bowl and having a chance to win it. I think A.J. Brown is a gigantic addition.
2: I think it's a big addition as well. Are the Patriots going to have the protection? Right? That's one of the questions, because that's also what Drake May needed in the Super Bowl, was protection. He was running for his life, right? You would have thought Myles Garrett was chasing him. Right? I mean, it just seemed like that there was another defender in his face at all times. I also am concerned because I always feel like the Super Bowl team that loses always regresses the next
3: year. That's
2: true. You know what I mean? So I want to see, plus they're playing a tougher schedule. Obviously, there's other issues going on in New England. I don't need to rehash them. You could Google it, right? It's fine. Yeah. But, you know, there's a lot of curiosity I have, but A.J. Brown is a bona fide star. He's an absolute number one. He's an alpha, and that's something that Drake May needed. He comes in at number two on Myron's top five offseason editions here on Game Night on ESPN Radio and the ESPN app, which only leaves
1: number one.
3: Kyler Murray, who could save Kevin O'Connell's job. I mean, Kevin O'Connell was coach of the year a year ago and was sort of the golden boy. Now he's not. He needs Kyler Murray to be good. And listen, he traded away a guy who won a Super Bowl in Sam Darnold. The same Sam Darnold who had the Vikings in a position in 2024 to be competitive in the postseason, he just ended up playing the worst games of his season when they counted most. If you tell me that Kyler Murray, who can be a good quarterback, maybe even a great quarterback for the Vikings, and the knock against Kyler Murray doesn't really speak to the reality. Healthy Kyler Murray has been very, very good in the NFL. We just haven't seen enough of him healthy. If you tell me he's healthy with the weapons and the targets that the Vikings have, that offense is going to be top three in the NFL. And that team has a chance to make a run if they can get the most out of Kyler Murray, who wants to prove to the NFL that he's worthy of another gigantic deal.
2: Yeah, it feels like in this situation in Minnesota that they're trying to get a do-over for what went wrong moving on from Sam Darnold. Right? Yep. And I believe on this fine program, on Game Night, on ESPN Radio, when there was the should they move on, should they not move on, we all said, hey, man, it might be worth it at least to put a franchise tag on Sam Darnold. If someone comes calling, all right, then give him up, but at least you get something for him. Don't let him just walk. But they were smarter than everyone in the room for good reason, right? They earned their way there. They decided they were going to roll with the guy they just drafted in the first round, J.J. McCarthy, and that has not worked out. So it's almost like Kyler Murray is their mulligan, is their, okay, you know, we messed up with Sam. Maybe we can redo it. Maybe we can have one more run at it with Kyler Murray. And if he ends up being that guy and does get Minnesota where they need to, do they give him a contract extension? Do they let him hit free agency? Do they trade J.J. McCarthy? Like, they have a lot of decisions that they'll have to make. But first, they have to hope that this chance with Kyler Murray works out the way that they want it to.
3: Yeah, I mean, there's a lot riding on it. I mean, not even just for Kevin O'Connell. The entire division, you know, whether or not Kyler Murray can be a star. But he has so much around him. I think if he's healthy, that offense is going to be great.
2: Top five offseason additions, according to Myron Metcalf here on Game Night on ESPN Radio on the ESPN app. Mike McDaniel is the OC with the Chargers at 5. Mike Evans, addition to the 49ers at 4. Miles Garrett to the Rams at 3. A.J. Brown to the Patriots at 2. And then Kyler Murray rounds out the top five, number one quarterback of the Minnesota Vikings. I'll give mine later up on the show. But coming up 24 hours later, just how bad was the U.S. loss to Belgium? Oh, it was bad. It's Game Night on ESPN Radio, the ESPN app, SiriusXM, Channel 80.
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12: 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Out of here. Mookie Betts. 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

0: been 24 hours, but it still stings when you think about Team USA losing in the round of 16 to Belgium, 4-1. 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I'm Q Myers, and Myron, I enjoyed watching what Team USA did. I want to preface anything that I say with that. I enjoyed the run. I thought that, and I even described it as a magical run, and some people said, no, it wasn't magical. I said, look, man, I was told when this whole thing started, they weren't a very good team. That's what I was told. On this show, I was told they're not very good. To find out that they made their way to the round of 16, I don't care who you're playing. I don't care what their, you know, what their number is in the country or where they rank. You have to go out and defeat the folks that were in front of you. And that's what they did. And they had some magical things happen. They had some own goals happen that was really cool. We were introduced to some players that we didn't understand or didn't know. I thought that was really cool. It, 4th of July weekend, we knew that coming out of that weekend, they were going to be playing in the round of 16. I felt like it was a magical type feel until the game happened. Yeah. And there was nothing magical about that unless you were looking from the Belgium side. It was lackluster. There was no energy. Obviously, there was the red card situation with Balogun, and I thought that, hey, that's going to give them some juice. They got their guy back, right? I'm going to see him do the LeBron silencer out there a couple times. Yeah. Like, there was so many things that I was pumped up about, the country was pumped up about. Only problem was the guys that were on the pitch, they weren't pumped up. And Belgium took advantage of them early and took advantage of them often.
1: Yeah, and I think, to me, to your point, you just want to see them competitive.
0: Right.
1: It was fine. They're overmatched. Like, I thought Belgium was just a better team. Like, I left that match feeling like, Q, if they played 100 times, Belgium wins 80 of them. Yeah. You know, they win most of them, if not more than that. So, but you got to show up. Mm. And I just thought there were too many moments where it felt like the moment was too big for them. Like, it felt like a country that had been sort of this underdog, even though they were the host, and they're coming into the round of 16 as an underdog. I just wonder if the Balogun stuff, the red card stuff, just put a bigger spotlight on them and just added to the pressure, because I just didn't think they responded well. Man, I was at a watch party with a whole bunch of USA fans, and it was pretty clear early we didn't have it.
0: Yeah.
1: Whatever the it is, we didn't have it.
0: No, that's spot on. And Renee, who's riding with us this evening as well, he had his USA jersey on last night, and he told me early on, before this fine program called Game Night ever got started, he said, "Hey, man, this is over."
1: Yeah, he knew.
2: I was ready. Luckily, I didn't have another shirt, but I was ready to take that. I was ready to take the jersey off.
0: Thank you for keeping your shirt on, brother.
1: It was wild, though, man. It just Belgium was playing a different
0: game.
1: At the same time, how dare we, as a bunch of spoiled fans who just showed up, most of us, to the World Cup, many of us, I should say, who were just in awe. To me, to be among the greats, I see Argentina and Spain and these, they're a different level.
0: Right.
1: Like, it just, they're playing, it must feel like how we looked in 92 with the Dream Team. Like, it's just a different sport.
0: Yeah.
1: So I was happy to be in the mix. Mm-hmm. But you still want to go out knowing that you gave everything. And I didn't think that was a United States team, Q, that can literally look at fans and say, we gave it all.
0: Right.
1: It looked like they held something back, and that's the weird part for me.
0: That's what was disappointing to me. I wasn't even mad that they lost. I was disappointed in the way that they played and the fact that it just, the way that they got there, the run that they went on, the energy, the excitement, the enthusiasm, the aggressiveness, we didn't see any of that. Well, I was disappointed. You were disappointed. Michelle Smallman from A Sportsmanlike here on ESPN Radio alongside Evan Cohen and Chris Canty, she sounded like she was mad.
3: There's no excuse for that. There's no excuse for them not being ready from a mental standpoint, because everything has been working in their favor so far this tournament. You had a favorable group draw. You have the home crowd. You had the red card on Balogun getting overturned. Everything was working in the United States' favor. This was the time that they were supposed to break past the round of 16. This was supposed to be the year that they went on a deeper run, and everything was breaking their way. So there's no excuse for them not to be ready for this match from a physical or a mental standpoint. It's a failure. No matter how you want to slice it, this is a disappointment. The United States did not meet their goal or their expectations for this tournament.
1: Yeah, I respect it, because, you know, I think Michelle's a soccer background. Like, I respect the people who know the sport,
0: right,
1: who've watched the sport, who understand the nuance of the sport, if you will, in ways that I don't. Mm-hmm. My question, Q, is what would have success been short of a victory? Like to me, if you're a soccer fan, and maybe Renee can answer this, what is success for the United States outside of finding a way to beat Belgium?
2: Success for the United States on the big stage at the World Cup is getting past the round of 16, getting to the quarterfinal.
1: So they had to win.
2: That's in modern history, that's the furthest they've gone, the round of 16.
0: Okay.
2: So they needed to surpass that in order for this to be considered a full-blown success. And they failed to do that.
0: You know, but the thing about that is, and I know that you know way better than I do, probably way better than Myron does as well, and I respect what Smalls has to say as well about it being a failure. I don't look at it as a complete failure because I think it got a lot of us in that weren't necessarily in. Now, that might not be the end-all, be-all goal, right? Yeah. I get it. The goal is to win and go as far as you want to. But for that moment, for those matches that they were in, they had us in. And we were all together. And I'm not a political dude, but I can look around the country and say that we ain't all together.
1: Yeah.
0: And we were all together for every time that they were on the pitch. Matter of fact, I was on the toilet watching them, and they were in a replay. It wasn't even live. It was a replay. But that's how in I was. You know what I mean? Like, for me, I feel like it did get a lot of people fired up. I saw people leave Seattle saying we didn't get them this time, but we're going to get them next time. Now, that might just be, you know, them feeling themselves at that moment. But I do think for a certain portion of us, the country, I don't think it was a failure. I think it was an eye opener of, wow, they did this and they weren't even considered a really good team. What can they do if they get some really good talent along their side?
1: Well, I think that makes us different from the soccer people, right?
0: Yeah,
1: like
0: it
1: the
0: does.
1: Soccer people know the history. They know the expectations of ways that we don't. I'm with you, Q. There were dudes at the barbershop in Team USA stuff for the first time in my life.
0: Ever.
1: You know what I mean?
0: Ever.
1: Like, I didn't know they knew where to find it. So here you are in what felt like one of the most unifying moments that we've experienced. I'm at watch parties. I was in L.A. watching Brazil with people from Brazil. I'm watching Japan with people from Japan. I've never experienced that.
0: Right.
1: Outside of the Olympics, maybe. It was just incredible as a sports experience.
0: Right.
1: I actually didn't think we were going to beat Belgium. Maybe that's silly on my part. I thought they were the better team going in. I wanted us to be more competitive.
0: Right.
1: That was my disappointment.
0: Yep.
1: But reaching the round of 16, which is not something we normally do, has to be somewhat of a success. Like, I don't think we can call it a complete failure when this isn't our norm. We don't make it to this round historically, consistently. So I don't think we can dismiss the entire outing as a disappointment and a failure.
0: And I think that this is a relatively young squad. You know, correct me if I'm wrong. Not trying to make excuses for them. But, you know, can they build off this? Now, that's on them. Right? But, again, I think that they educated a handful of people. And when I say a handful, I mean a very large handful of people about what this sport can be. And maybe they inspire some great young American talent to say, hey, I want to play that sport because I just saw what, you know, what Balogun was doing, right? Or I saw someone else with what they were doing, and I think I could do that as well. Like, that's the guy that I look up to because I experienced that with my pops, or I watched that with my family. I don't know what's going to happen next, but to me, it doesn't feel like a complete failure. The biggest failure was the effort or the lack of effort from Team USA.
1: And I think that's what we all felt. You could have played harder.
0: Yes.
1: Even if that didn't result in the win, we wanted to see that.
0: Right. And the way the World Cup's been with all these fantastic finishes, that's what we wanted.
1: Get us one of the Argentinian players or something, man. We got to do something. Get us one a player like that.
0: Exactly. So what went wrong for Team USA? That's next here on Game Night on ESPN Radio.
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2: Caris LeVert and 2 second round picks to the Bucks for Taurean Prince and Gary Harris. That deal will create a trade exception for the Pistons as well as cap savings. All three players are on expiring deals. Also in the NBA, free agent center Kevon Looney agreed to a 1-year $3.9 million deal with the Lakers. Cleveland Cavaliers and star Donovan Mitchell agreed to a 4-year $273 million maximum contract extension, includes a player option for 2030 and 31 season and a full trade kicker. And then we also found out, not contract related, that Knicks star point guard Jalen Brunson underwent surgery on his left wrist on Tuesday. He was the NBA Finals MVP and is expected to return to basketball activities later on this summer. For more scores and analysis, check out ESPN.com and the all-new ESPN app. Coming up, what went wrong for Team USA versus Belgium? That's coming up on Game Night with Meyer Metcalf and me, Hugh Myers.
3: 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The ESPN Radio Rank'em series continues, and I'll tell you who I think the top 5 quarterbacks are heading into this season. 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
4: The round of 16 continues to be the Achilles heel for Team USA. 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They wind up losing to Belgium 4-1.
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6: They needed to be cleaner. 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

0: 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And helping us break it on down right now is our guy, Hercules Gomez, ESPN soccer analyst. And Hercules, thanks so much for your time. I do want to get into the action from today because it was fantastic, but I got to take you back to last night. Team USA, they fall to Belgium in the round of 16, 4-1. I heard you last night. You were very passionate about what happened with Team USA. It's about 24 hours later. What went wrong? What are your thoughts about the Americans and how they came out so flat?
1: What's up, boys? Always good to be with you guys. Do we really have to rehash that right now? You guys don't want to talk about Messi, Argentina? Don't you guys want to? There's a World Cup still going on. Let's just do that.
0: My bad.
1: Listen, what do we say? Everything that could go wrong went wrong. And it's not a question of talent. It's not a question of tactics. It's not the X's and O's. It's what you do when the lights come on, when they shine the brightest, who you are. And in that moment, when everybody, the rest of the world, unless you're American, they wanted to see you fall flat on your face, you gave them that reason and much more. They just did not perform. This was an emotional performance type of thing. Not a tactical, not a technical, not a talent issue. In the worst possible moments, across the board, these players didn't come out to perform. And we can sit here and talk about what Rudy Garcia, the Belgian coach, did and how he nullified certain players. But guys, these were elementary errors being conducted here. The best players the U.S. had were the ones committing these mistakes. Not the debutantes, not the young guys. It was the big players for the U.S. that fell into this trap.
2: I woke up to see a lot of tweets from people who said the red card situation got Belgium all fired up, and that was the difference. How much of that do you buy?
1: I buy a lot of that. Listen, you went from being tournament darlings to all of a sudden the villain of the tournament, being hated by everybody because now they question the integrity of this tournament, the integrity of the sport. You have government officials making phone calls, and all of a sudden, in the history of the sport, nothing has ever changed. It's changing. And in a tournament, in the World Cup, they go back and they talk about the precedent of 1962. And I don't think you want to associate that as a defense when in that

0: situation. The key witness to the incident went missing, fled the country, and there were bribery scandals. They go back to Cristiano Ronaldo pre-World Cup, and that's not the World Cup. You're on the wrong side of history here. And it's one thing for Mauricio Pochettino to say, hey, it happened. I got a game to play. I'm going to prepare my team. But the rest of the world didn't see it that way. So Belgium was fired up. And you should have used this moment to galvanize together, galvanize your team, and say, listen, we're going to be the bad guy, but we're going to win this game. And we're going to be ready. We're going to be prepared. Mentally, they will not beat us. And that's where they started beating down the U.S.
1: Yeah, there's no doubt. And they beat them down, and they beat them down quick, fast, and in a hurry. Again, Hercules Gomez, ESPN soccer analyst, is with us here on Game Night on ESPN Radio and the all-new ESPN app. So moving forward for Team USA, what is what they were able to accomplish getting to the round of 16? What does that mean for, you know, U.S. soccer? Are more people going to be fired up about it, want to be, you know, a part of it? Where does Team USA stand now?
0: I'm in the exact same place, if not even further than before. This could be very detrimental for the program. I believe about 40 million plus, both in Spanish and English, witnessed this beatdown. You went from being the tournament darling, you went from being, you know, America's sweethearts, to Americans who are used to, you know, associate themselves as winners, to being like, I don't want to be anywhere near this. This isn't what I signed up for. It could be very detrimental. I think U.S. soccer has a problem on their hands right now, how they go forward. Most Americans don't realize how difficult football is around the world. Soccer is around the world. It's almost a 100-year competition, this World Cup, and only 8 countries have ever won it. The last country to break that barrier was Spain, and they had world-class players all over that program. The U.S. does not, and most Americans still don't understand this. So where they go from here is vital, is crucial to the growth of this program going forward.
2: Where does Ronaldo go from here? No World Cup. How will he be remembered? How did this tournament affect his legacy?
0: This was his last chance. Listen, in my mind, there's no going about it. Messi is the all-time great. He's the best player I've ever seen play the game. The eye test, my eyes tell me this isn't possible, yet I'm seeing it. So if he had a chance of inserting himself into that debate, it was with the World Cup here, and that didn't happen. He will go down, no doubt, as one of the all-time greatest players, maybe the greatest goal scorer that's ever lived. Certainly, the numbers are there to back that up. But when it came time, he's not doing things that Messi's doing. Messi, 39 years of age, and he's still doing these crazy things that defy logic. Cristiano had his opportunity here, in this World Cup in 2026, to reopen that door, because Messi shut it. He shut it in Qatar. So where he goes from here, I think that legacy is set. I think it's about coming to terms with what he didn't do, but we also have to appreciate what he did do. I don't think we will ever see a goal scorer like this man.
1: You mentioned him. You mentioned Messi, and he's doing things that are incredible, saving Argentina in a crazy rally to get past Egypt earlier in the day. That was something that we all thought was done in the books, but Messi comes and saves the day. Hercules, what did you see from him and his squad to come back and get that victory?
0: And we could talk about his squad all we want, but it starts and finishes with Messi.
1: Yeah.
0: This guy is doing things that aren't normal. Like, where would Argentina be without him? They would be an average team. He is about 80% of their production, whether he's putting the ball in the back of the net or facilitating others. We're witnessing greatness in real time. I mean, listen, it's like if you're watching Ali and you don't realize it's Ali in the ring or on the mic, Jordan off the free throw line, like Brady when he's, you know, throwing that touchdown. You don't realize in the moment you're seeing it that it's the greatest of all time, that it's something that's not natural. This is where we are today. His swan song should have been in Qatar 4 years ago. And that would have been, hey, mic drop, he's gone. And yet here he is right now leading everybody in goals in this World Cup with 8, and they're still going. Resetting records. Like, it's not normal, guys. I don't know how to explain it.
2: You have an Egyptian coach who said we were robbed, who thought that, you know, that everything wasn't fair in how that game ended. How did you see it?
0: He's got a gripe. The thing with VAR, the thing with officiating that is so different from other sports is it's not black and white in soccer. There are interpretations to the laws and the rules and what is constitutionally a foul and what is not in different kind of federations and different zones. Everybody has their own interpretation. If you go to the Premier League, which is a very physical league, something is not a foul. And if you go to Mexico and CONCACAF, it's definitely a foul. So based off that, they had a goal that was called off that could have been legitimate. And then they had a play where they felt they had a penalty kick to the favor that wasn't given. So I understand Egypt's gripe here. But the matter of the fact here, guys, is they were up 2-0 with 11 minutes left. 11 minutes. And Argentina came back. They couldn't close it out. So while I feel for the Egyptian team, this wasn't on the referees. This was on their lack of game management.
1: Man, it was a fantastic game. I'll tell you that. It had everyone on the edge of their seat. Big fan or not a big fan of the World Cup, man. Everyone was locked in on what Argentina was able to do. Again, Hercules Gomez, ESPN soccer analyst with us here on Game Night on ESPN Radio and the ESPN app. We also saw the Swiss get past Colombia. They had some penalty kicks to get it done. What did you see in that shootout?
0: I saw the Swiss for the first time that they're not in their own home country get to a quarterfinal. And I saw, again, a Colombian team that is littered with talent choke when the world is watching, when we had expectations on them. And we could sit here and say they choked again. But with all that firepower, you thought that they'd be able to put in a lot more goals in this tournament. And they were a defensive team, but they missed so many opportunities. And they created a lot of opportunities. They just couldn't put them away. They're ultimately going home because of what they couldn't do with that great offensive threat, like a guy like Luis Diaz, and that's how they're going to be remembered. Another tournament where they squander a great opportunity, and it seems like when the lights are brightest for those guys, when the expectations are placed for them to be the protagonists, is when they let us down.
2: The United States is out of it. I'm more of a casual fan. I need another team to root for. Where should I turn my energy now that the United States is out?
1: Come on, tell us.
0: Man, it feels like an all-European affair, guys, and that's not something we want to see. If you want a good story, look no further than a Norway with Erling Haaland and what they're doing. But if it's not European, go Morocco. Morocco's the only African team left, semifinalist. Last World Cup, they've gotten better. If you see how they've restructured their program at all levels, youth levels, the men's and women's side at the Olympic levels, this is a serious, serious contender. They are as stingy as they come, and they're crafty. They've got some good players. And listen, I know they're on the side of the bracket with France, and France is the team to beat right now. But if you're looking for a fun team to cheer, that is your horse in this race.
1: I like the Norwegian team. I ain't gonna lie to you. I've been practicing my drum bang. Doom doom boom doom doom. You know what I mean? Like Hercules. I don't know much, but I know that. I think that's really fun, and I enjoy what Haaland is doing as well. Just kind of putting the country on his back. How far do you think Norway can go?
0: You know, that's a good question because Norway has England next, and England is a team that is, since I was born, since the 60s, I'm not that old, but they've been saying it's coming home. They created the game, and yet they've only won one World Cup, and in a polemic fashion. And the Premier League is widely regarded as the best league in the world. With what they have and those resources, they would be able to win the World Cup. They have that team in their sights. They have that team in their way. That game's going to be in Miami, so you're going to see the Norwegians and the English melt in the Miami sun. And then from there, one of those teams has to get by Argentina. That's the big question mark, because the way Messi's playing right now, it's going to be very difficult for either of those teams. I wouldn't put it past Messi by himself again getting to another final.
1: Boom, boom, roo. Boom, boom, boom. Myron, that's all you need to know, brother.
2: Yeah, true,
1: you just
2: got
1: to bang that drum, brother. That's all we're doing here on Game Night. We're going to keep banging that drum. Hercules, fantastic stuff, man. Thanks so much for giving us some time this evening. Talk a little World Cup here on Game Night.
0: Anytime, boys. My pleasure.
1: Boom, boom, roo. Boom, boom, bro. I'm telling you, man.
2: It's a cool celebration.
1: Just keep banging that drum. Like, that works for all of us, right? Yeah. We've been trying to bang that drum and keep on rowing here on Game Night. That's how we get down. So that's what we're going to do. I see my man Renee trying to get his row on as well. Hey, man, we're all in this bad boy together. That's how we do. He's Myron Metcalf. I'm Q Myers. It's Game Night here on ESPN Radio. Coming up, where does Argentina's comeback rank? It's Game Night on ESPN Radio, the all-new ESPN app, SiriusXM Channel 80, and tune in.
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0: 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He's Myron Metcalf. I'm Q Myers. Myron, when you look at what we saw when it comes to Argentina and their comeback versus Egypt, I saw so many different comparisons on social media. I had people texting me with different comparisons of, you know, a team that was down 2-0 right at the very end, the fourth quarter. If it's a hoop game, if it's a baseball or a basketball game, it's the fourth quarter. Football game is the fourth quarter. If it was a baseball game, it feels like it was the eighth or ninth inning, right? And they found a way to come back and score three times to win in advance. So I throw it out to you, man. When you saw what Argentina and Messi was able to do, where does that stack up for you? What do you kind of compare that to?
1: I mean, I think Tom Brady said it best on X, 28-3. And, you know, there were a lot of Falcons fans, I don't know if you saw it, who were challenging Tom Brady to a fight. But there are people who were like, come on, you can't do that.
0: And it happened in Atlanta, too. That's what's worse. The game was in Atlanta, yeah.
1: In Atlanta, he says, yeah, that's 28-3. And I think he's on to something. Because I think that was the last time where you thought in a game, mm-hmm. at the highest level, it was over.
0: Right.
1: And I think most of us assumed 28-3, it was over.
0: Right.
1: You had the Falcons owner coming down from the owner's booth, standing on the sideline because he knew it was over.
0: Yep.
1: And then all of a sudden, this miraculous comeback unfolds that changes history. So I think for me, even though that wasn't a Super Bowl, even though that wasn't a championship game, being down when you really think a team is out of it, it felt like that to me. Argentina's down 2-0 in the 79th minute.
0: Right.
1: And yet they win 3-2. Imagine if you told someone in that moment, no one would have believed you.
0: No, not at all. And for me, I had a lot of recency bias. And because it wasn't a championship game, and, you know, I understand that Egypt isn't, you know, the end all be all, but they're good, yeah. Right? You're not in this round if you're not good to a certain extent, as far as I'm concerned. I started thinking immediately of what we just saw in the NBA playoffs in the finals, right? Yeah. I started thinking of game one, Cleveland up 22, only to see that thing melt away and the Knicks get the game. And I thought, you don't have a chance. It's over, right? I thought of that. That was the meltdown that I thought of. I thought of, you know, the Spurs up 29 at halftime. I thought of my mom texting me and saying, are you watching this game? I was like, yeah, I'm watching this game. It was right before this show, as a matter of fact. And she said, there's no way they're coming back, right? And I said, man, if they come back, they might as well just go on to San Antonio and just stay. Like, cancel the rest of the series, right? Don't even have another game. Well, they lost, right? They gave up a 29-point lead and lost. You know, a little bit not as dramatic, but, well, it was dramatic, and it was in a World Series moment. I thought of, you know, Kirk Gibson going yard against the A's, right? I took it personal because it was my team, and my dad had warned me. I was like, oh man, he's injured. He ain't gonna do nothing. Eckersley's the man. He said he ain't gotta run, son. All he's gotta do is hit the ball at the park. I was like, ah, that's not gonna happen. Dink. Gone, right? And the A's never had a chance in that series. It was over. It's like Freddie Freeman. Remember when he walked it off with that grand slam for the Dodgers? Yeah. And it was the same time that Kirk Gibson hit that home run. And it was like, that series is over. It felt like that momentum shift was so big that teams just don't recover. And once Argentina scored their second goal and tied it up, to me, that was that knockout blow. Even though it was still tied, that was the knockout blow. It was over. Egypt didn't have a chance.
1: Yeah, I think, you know, you're right, Q. Like, you have to consider the stakes, mm-hmm. you know, when you compare it to some of the biggest moments. But it is the GOAT in Messi that makes me think of the 28-3 and some of these other monumental moments. But you're right. We've seen a lot of this recently in the NBA. I think a lot of people would agree with you, what the Knicks did, what happened to the Spurs. I mean, UConn Duke.
0: Yes.
1: In the tournament, in the Elite Eight.
0: Wow, how great was that one?
1: I mean, you know, you look at the likelihood that Duke was going to lose that game was like 0% almost at one point. Then Braylon Mullins does something that no one thought was possible and ices that game and wins that game. So we see this in a lot of other sports. I think Messi's involvement is what changes it.
0: Yeah.
1: Because I think people will not say Argentina came back. They will call this Messi's comeback. Yeah. Especially if you're a casual fan like us. That's what you witness. Messi had the assist. Then he had the goal. The game's tied. He's the guy in that moment who just solidified his GOAT status as if that were ever in question before. I don't think it was, but he just showed you who he was on the biggest stage.
0: You know, and the other thing about it is it's the World Cup stage. And regardless if this is a correct statement or not, if this was not the World Cup, all of us aren't paying attention. All of us aren't locked into it. I'm not watching soccer at the job on my iPad if this is not the World Cup.
1: Exactly.
0: You know, exactly. I went out of my way to watch it. And so to see that and hear the momentum, because again, I'm working, I'm casually listening to it and glancing over here and there, and then all of a sudden it starts getting exciting and okay, work is paused. We'll get back to this. I got time for this. And now I'm glued in. I'm texting with you. I'm texting with Renee. I'm texting with Mike. Right? We're doing all this back and forth. Like, is this happening? And then at some point, we, again, to your point, see the greatness of Messi and realize, yeah, this is happening.
1: Well, and a lot of us as casual fans, the thing that maybe kept us away from soccer was you would hear people say, too slow. Yep. Not enough of exciting moments.
0: Right.
1: You know, you don't have a 70-yard Hail Mary pass. You don't have you can't hit three-pointers in a row to tie a game. Hockey shootout. There's so many moments in other sports where it's like this explosive thing. And I think people realize how much action you have in soccer and how much drama you have. You could be watching two teams over the last month that you have no idea who's even on the field. Right. And it could be one of the most incredible games you've seen. Like, that happened to me a bunch of times in the World Cup queue where I'm just turning on a game where I have no rooting interest. And suddenly I'm captivated.
0: Right.
1: I think that's what the World Cup has done time and time again. Argentina-Egypt was the peak of that. And Messi being the guy in the middle of it, I don't know how you beat that if you're the World Cup in terms of trying to show everybody how great your game is.
0: Yeah, there's no doubt. Good luck at that. Good luck at trying to beat that because it's going to be so difficult. But I start thinking of the greats that we all recognize as the greats in whatever sport it is where we can never count them out. Even when it looks like we can count them out, there's always that, but, you know, it's still Mahomes or it's still Brady or it's still LeBron or it's still MJ or, it's, you know, like we could throw their names out there and say, but there's still a chance. Even in the back of our mind, we're like, they're great. They're not going to pull this one off, right?
1: No Mahomes way. Houston.
0: Right.
1: Texans Chiefs.
0: Exactly. But that's what they did. Coming up next, Myron gave his top five offseason additions. It's my turn. I'll do it on game night on ESPN Radio on the ESPN app.
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0: The NBA is always full of moves every single offseason. I'm Q Myers. According to Armstrong Serrania, free agent veteran Chris Middleton agreed to a 3-year, $17.6 million deal with the Washington Wizards by way of sign-and-trade with Dallas on Tuesday. Middleton returns to Washington. He's part of an elaborate 16 trade between the Pistons, the Grizzlies, the Clippers, the Bucks, the Mavericks, and of course the Wizards. Washington will send D'Angelo Russell, a 2029 second-rounder, a 2032 second-round swap, and a 2033 second-round pick to Memphis. Dallas will also include a 2033 second-round pick with Middleton to Washington. Also in that trade, Detroit will send Caris LeVert and 2 second-round picks to the Bucks for Torian Prince and Gary Harris on Tuesday. That deal will create a trade exception for the Pistons as well as cap savings. All three players are on expiring deals. Also, free agent center Kevon Looney agreed to a 1-year, $3.9 million deal with the Lakers. And that wasn't all. The Cleveland Cavaliers, they struck a big deal with their star Donovan Mitchell. 4 years, $273 million maximum contract, including a player option for 2030-31 and a full trade kicker. Mitchell could have waited until next summer for an additional season worth an extra $80 million on the deal. That'd be 5 years and $353 million. And this just came in from Shams Charania. The Golden State Warriors decided not to match Quentin Post's 3-year, $30 million offer sheet with the in Memphis. The Grizzlies add Post to reshape front line. That includes their number 3 overall pick, Cameron Boozer, Zach Edey, Isaiah Stewart, and Jeremy Grant. For more scores and analysis, check out ESPN.com and the all-new ESPN app. Coming up, more game night with Myron Metcalf and me, Q Myers, here on ESPN Radio, the all-new ESPN app.
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2: You know, Myron, if we had a rank them, and we love to rank them around here on ESPN Radio, if we had a rank them of top five things that I am least likely to pick to do, sports update would be 5, 4, 3, 2, and 1. Man,
3: I'll catch a cold before that.
2: Man, I don't know about you, and I know you've been in that same seat, and you've had to do those updates as well, and there is an art to it. So there I give Christine Lisi, I think she's a god at it. I think she's fantastic. Mm-hmm. And obviously, we have a lot of really good, talented sports center updaters, you know, anchors, and they do a great job. But, man, I don't know about you, but I get all sweaty. Right? I got to get a towel and hit the top of my forehead, man. I get in that moment where I feel like I'm in the principal's office, right? Yeah. Like, everything I say is going to be wrong, no matter what the question is asked.
4: This man gets tense over there.
2: I do.
3: I forget how to talk. Like, all of a sudden, I just don't know how to talk anymore.
2: It feels like, you know why? The problem is, like, when we're talking right now, we can have a great time, and we can go back and forth, and whatever. You can go on a five-minute rant, it would be no problem. I can go on a five-minute rant, it'd be no problem. But when you do that sports update, it feels like everyone is staring at you, even though you're on the radio. Yeah,
3: I hear the Jeopardy music. You know, that's
2: exactly
3: what I hear. Like, oh man, and then I always assume I've been talking for like 2 minutes.
2: Right.
3: Right, or like 2 minutes straight. I'm like, wait a minute, it's long, right? I got to cut it back.
2: Right.
3: So I just think too much, I think, what I do.
2: I do the same thing, and it's so funny, and I try to work on it. I try to make it, you know, as entertaining, try to get through it and make sure it's informative, not over-wordy, right? There's so much that goes to our head, but again, that's overthinking it. It is so funny. It's that moment that when I'm through with it, I'm like, whew. All right, I made it through that one. So I will never, ever take the job of sports update anchors lightly. They are fantastic. And Mia O'Brien, who, you know, was on the show last night, she's not a sports update anchor, but she's fantastic at it.
3: She aced it.
2: Man, she could sit there and close her eyes and be like, what's the big deal?
3: Yeah, I was listening last night. I was like, wow, dude, she's incredible.
2: Yes.
3: So definitely there's a bright future ahead for her.
2: No doubt. No doubt. So, hey, look, sometimes you just got to, as my guy Emmett Golden would say, get down how you live, and you just got to say what you got to say. So I had to go ahead and put that out there. If we were putting together our top five things that we were least likely to sign up for, that would be all five for me. But we're going to work it out. We're going to get there here on Game Night on ESPN Radio on the all-new ESPN app, SiriusXM Channel 80, and tune in. 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He's Myron Metcalf. I'm Q Myers. And, of course, he gave his top five offseason additions a little earlier. I got to do mine now.
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2: All right, so 5-1 for Myron earlier in the show. Mike McDaniel, the OC of the Chargers, came in at 5. Mike Evans, wide receiver to the 49ers at 4. Myles Garrett, big addition at the edge to the Rams at 3. A.J. Brown, wide receiver to the Patriots at 2. Kyler Murray, the quarterback to the Minnesota Vikings at number 1. So remember, ESPN Radio is presented by Progressive Insurance. 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Let's get into my top five. You know where we got to start?
1: Number 5.
2: All right, here we go. It's funny, man. You had a coach there at number 5. I have a coach at number 5. You had Mike McDaniel of the Chargers. I got Clint Kubiak of the Raiders. And it's not just because I'm here in Las Vegas and I cover the Raiders on the daily, but I have Clint Kubiak / Fernando Mendoza, right? Fernando Mendoza obviously was the number 1 overall pick. He's a rookie, but he's the quarterback of the future. And Clint Kubiak was the guy who orchestrated the Seahawks offense. They go and win the Super Bowl. He was the hottest coaching commodity that didn't have a ton of experience. Like John Harbaugh obviously had a ton of experience. You know, guys like that, you can't, you know, just put in that same conversation. But Clint Kubiak was the hottest thing cooking. He ends up in Vegas with the Raiders for an opportunity now to take this team in another direction. They've had a rotating door, Myron, as you know, of head coaches. This looks like the one that Tom Brady, John Spytek have picked to say, you're not going to get a short leash. We're going to go ahead and give you the time to grow this thing in your image. We'll see if he can do it. It starts off in a good note that he's got a franchise quarterback coming in Fernando Mendoza.
3: No, I think you're right to pick that combination because that's the guy you would want to mold a young quarterback. Fernando Mendoza, obviously the expectations are really high, has a bunch of weapons. There's a chance for him to come out and have some early success, I think. And Clint Kubiak will face a lot of that scrutiny to see if he can get the number one pick to where everyone knows his ceiling is in this league.
2: No doubt. So that's number five on my top five offseason additions.
1: Number four,
2: you had on your list, but you had my number four at your number two, and that's A.J. Brown to the Patriots. I put him lower on my list because I do believe that the losing Super Bowl team regresses. I do have questions about the Patriots' offensive line. Their schedule is going to be tougher than it was last year. Obviously, there's some issues going on with the coaching staff, their head coach, but that's something I'm sure he'll be able to work out throughout the course of the season. He'll figure that out. And, you know, there's film on what Drake May could do. So is he going to have one of those great seasons like we saw Jaden Daniels have his rookie year and then slightly regress? I know a lot of that had to do with injuries for Jaden Daniels, but is Drake May going to continue to grow? So I think the A.J. Brown addition is a great addition. I didn't put him up as high because I have questions about the Patriots.
3: I think that's fair. I mean, I think it's fair to question the Patriots, especially when the guy who's trying to avoid that curse is a young quarterback. Mm-hmm. So I think that makes a lot of sense. But I think A.J. Brown's, if it works out, that's a big addition, I think, for that team.
2: No doubt.
1: Number three.
2: All right, another wide receiver to a new home, DJ Moore to the Buffalo Bills. All right, we went through that conversation about, well, you know, Josh Allen's the guy, don't need Stephon Diggs, it's going to be the two tight ends, you know, going to run the ball, and this is what it's going to be. Nope, didn't quite work out it is. DJ Moore, I thought, did some really good things in Chicago. I was surprised the Bears agreed to move him to Buffalo, but I think that's a really good addition for Josh Allen. We know he's an elite quarterback in this league, and now he's got that true alpha in DJ Moore at the wide receiver position that is going to be his go-to guy. So I think that's a heck of an addition for Buffalo and their new head coach that's already been on staff, obviously, in Joe Brady.
3: And I'm kicking myself because I should have had him on my list. Like, I'm regretting that he's not on my list because you're right. I think that's the perfect pickup for Josh Allen and the Buffalo Bills. Kind of flown under the radar a little bit, but I think that's a great pick where you have him.
2: Came in at number three, DJ Moore to the Buffalo Bills. Top five offseason additions here on Game Night on ESPN Radio, the ESPN app.
1: Number two.
2: My number two is your number one. Kyler Murray to the Vikings for every reason that you said, right? They made a mistake moving on from Sam Darnold, deciding they were going to give the keys to the car to J.J. McCarthy. That didn't work out. The car stalled out on the side of the road, and they needed to get fix a flat or whatever they had to do. They got their guy at Kyler Murray. He obviously fell out of favor in Arizona. So he needs them, and they need him. That's a good position to be in, right? If you know this quarterback needs to go and ball out in a contract year, and you know this head coach needs that quarterback to ball out in a contract year, that should be good chemistry, and they should be able to be on the same page and work out. Now, they're saying all the right things. There's going to be a quarterback competition. I ain't buying that. I believe that's Kyler Murray's job, and they're going to go as Kyler Murray goes.
3: Yeah, the quarterback competition stuff is just for PR.
2: Yeah.
3: I'm thinking, listen, Kyler Murray's ceiling, I think it's higher than Sam Darnold's. So if you get him there, yeah, I think the Vikings can do some special things.
2: His biggest thing is he's just got to stay healthy.
3: Has to.
2: Just got to stay healthy. His superpower is being able to move around in the pocket and create something when something's not there. And if he can't do it, if he's not healthy, then he's gonna be having basically one arm behind his back, or he'll have a flat tire as well. And you don't want that. But he does come in number two, Kyler Murray to the Vikings, on my top five offseason additions, which only leaves
1: number one.
2: I mean, everyone's got this guy on the list. Myles Garrett to the Rams. And the reason I have him at number one, because I think you brought up a good point that the Rams were going to be good no matter what, is the fact that he might actually decide to bring Aaron Donald out of retirement, right? He might be, that addition might bring Aaron Donald as well. So that's a two-for-oneer. They already have the rights to Aaron Donald. They don't have to trade for him. They don't have to go and give him extra money. They have his rights. All he has to do is say, hey, Sean, you got room for a defensive tackle? You got room for a defensive player of the year to go alongside the other defensive player of the year? You want that defense to be real nasty? Yeah. 9-9, I'm back. right? Like, that's all he has to do. And
3: yeah, and it's possible.
2: And it's possible. And
3: load management, Aaron Donald is scary to me.
2: Exactly. Exactly. So that's why I have him in at number one, because not only because what Myles Garrett could do, but what those two dudes can do if Aaron Donald decides to make the call. So that's my top five right there. Clint Kubiak to the Raiders at five, along with Fernando Mendoza, number one draft pick. A.J. Brown to the Patriots at four. D.J. Moore to the Bills at three, followed by Kyler Murray to the Vikings and Myles Garrett and the possibility of Aaron Donald to the Rams at one. He's Myron Metcalf. I'm Q Myers. Coming up next, WNBA talk here on Game Night on ESPN Radio on the all-new ESPN app.
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8: 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McCarthy.
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1: For season two, ignited by a record-setting inaugural season, a bold new era in softball is here. Now, six teams take the field in their home markets. 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
2: Hey, it's Evan Cohen coming up on Wednesday. 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

0: can always chime in. 888-SAY-ESPN, 888-729-3776. You can also hit us on our socials at Metcalf by ESPN, at ESPN Radio, and at your boy Q254. Got a couple of tweets here, Myron, that I'm catching up on that were sent our way throughout the course of the show. Caitlin, she's always checking in on game night. She said, rarely do women dominate a sport in the United States. That's the men's team they aspire to achieve. So she's talking about the U.S. men's national team as far as the soccer team, and the women dominate that sport where the men don't. So she said, we have to keep up this patriotism next summer with our women. So she wants to make sure the same energy that we have for the men's national team that made it to the round of 16, we keep that energy up for the ladies next summer.
1: Yeah, I mean, if we lose anything next summer, I'll be very disappointed because we win.
0: Yeah.
1: You know, we're so dominant. And I think one of the things was that there weren't a lot of expectations with the men's team because they haven't done nearly as well as the women historically in the World Cup.
0: I'll tell you what, man. Whenever I think of World Cup and soccer, I immediately, and I don't know about you, but I automatically go back to the image of Brandi Chastain.
1: It'll always be that.
0: Always be that, right? Yeah. Always go back to that image where nobody knew what a sports bra was until she, you know, ran and slid and pulled off her shirt. And everyone's like, oh, like, what's that? Yes. And then, oh, okay. But you just understood how big that moment was. Like, that will all, you don't have to even describe it. All you have to do is say Brandi Chastain. And if you were alive, you know what was going on.
1: Yeah. And the women have had a bunch of these moments in the World Cup. And listen, I do think we've celebrated. Yeah. I do feel like the women have gotten a lot of attention that they deserved because they've been so dominant. The men aren't on that level.
0: Right.
1: You know, that's why I felt like being in the round of 16, what's the ceiling for this team? Because I kind of felt like this was it going into the Belgium match.
0: Yeah, exactly. Exactly. And like I said, even when the World Cup started, before the U.S. ever took the field, I was asking folks that are way smarter than me, and they all told me, yeah, the U.S. isn't very good. So I see them advancing around the 16. I'm like, all right.
1: Yeah.
0: Let's go. Right?
1: Yeah. I thought Balogun was like right under Messi. And then my soccer fans were like, nah, he's like the 48th best player in the smallest division of whatever soccer league he's in.
0: But to your point, we were also told that the U.S. team is going to go as far as Pulisic takes them. Right? Do. And then all of a sudden, Balogun came out and was the guy.
1: Yeah.
0: And I was thinking to myself, and even out loud a little bit, I was like, I think y'all got the wrong dude. Yeah. I think this guy just took over. And I remember when he got the red card, I was on vacation. I'm sitting there in Hawaii watching. I literally text Emmett. It was like, hey, man, does that mean he ain't playing on Monday? Yeah. He's like, yeah, that's exactly what that means. It's like, dang, all right, I'm going back to vacation, but this stinks. Like, they're not going to do anything without him. Like, that's how I felt. And then when they got him back, I thought, okay, all right, we're cooking with grease now. We're back in business. So,
1: yeah, I thought, like, why not just call a players union? Like, you know, deal with that. Wait, there's no players union? Okay, yeah. I don't know what's going on there.
2: Get
1: we might be in
2: ready.
1: Trouble. That's
2: Get
1: what
2: the
1: I
2: appeal guess. Ready. That's it.
0: Hey, man, again, it goes back to soccer for dummies, right? I'm learning this whole thing along the way. I ain't even going to try to lie to you because they can always sniff out a fraud, and I ain't going to be that guy. I don't mind learning along the way. So, Caitlin, thanks so much for that tweet. We do appreciate you. And then that one guy. There's always that one guy that's got to be a funny dude, right? Well, that's literally that one guy on Twitter, and he said, look, Myron, this is Q doing updates like he's in a batter's box ready to face the Brewers' Miz with the heat coming. And, of course, it's Miz throwing one of his heaters and the batter just swinging and missing and not even close.
1: He's right. It feels like that. It feels like that kind of pressure. And I don't know why, Q. Like
0: I don't either.
1: We do this professionally.
0: Yep.
1: And I think people assume, well, that should just be easy. It's just another form of what you do. But for some reason, that feels like so much pressure to those updates.
0: Hey, and guess what? Got another one on the way. One more before this bad boy.
1: One more.
0: Not going to lie, I may count those down throughout the course of the night here on Game Night on ESPN Radio, the ESPN app, Sirius XM, Channel 80, and TuneIn. We are presented by Progressive Insurance, and I always like to be very prideful of the fact that we're the home of women's college basketball, you know, and and I love the WNBA as well. I'm here in Vegas. Obviously, I'm obviously checking out the Aces all the time and just seeing all the talent that's in the league, celebrating now the 30-year anniversary. So there's been a lot of great moments, I feel like, and a lot of, hey, flashbacks to when this whole thing got started. Some of the greats have been rolling out and talking about what it was like then, what it's like now. And then I saw what I thought today was fantastic. I mean, as much great action as we saw in the World Cup, I know that this isn't the same level, but to me, because I remember when this all happened, it was really cool to see on the broadcast today between the Wings and the Liberty on ESPN, to see Beth Mowins, to see Robin Roberts, who's now part of Good Morning America, check her out every single morning on that, and then to see Gino Auriemma on the broadcast. And look, the Wings win it, and the Wings are a really good team, by the way. They win 88-77 over the Liberty, who they're a really good team as well. So that's a big win for Dallas. But that was the original broadcast back in the day, right? Robin Roberts and Gino Auriemma. So to see that, I mean, I had it on multiple TVs at the crib. Yeah. I told the wife, I was like, man, look, Robin's on there with Gino. And she's like, oh, I know. And then Beth, I think Beth does a fantastic job, whatever she's calling, softball, you know, women's basketball, NBA, football, she's been part. I mean, she does everything great. So I'm a big fan of Beth. I thought that was a great broadcast to watch and be a part of. And I wasn't a part of it, but I was watching it earlier today on ESPN.
1: Well, it also just shows you how far the league has come.
0: Yeah.
1: You know, we forget 1997 is a long time ago.
0: Yeah, it is.
1: To have your first WNBA game. Mm-hmm. But I remember Cynthia Cooper and Cheryl Soups and
0: remember
1: all the
0: that
1: players.
0: Houston Comets squad?
1: Oh, I love that Houston Comets team. Tina
0: four
1: Thompson.
0: In a row. Like, four
1: come
0: in a
1: on.
0: Row.
1: So, like, you remember when you see a group like that get back together, the pioneers who started this.
0: Yep.
1: Caitlin Clark has been phenomenal and has had an incredible impact on the league. Asia Wilson, Maya Moore. There have been so many stars over the course of recent WNBA history. But the beginning was people like that. So, you got to give, you know, Beth and Robin Roberts and Gino a lot of credit for being at the start of this thing, considering what it has become since then.
0: I mean, it really has. And going back, and again, man, those Houston Comets teams, they were so much fun to watch, right? I mean, because you couldn't tell them nothing, right? They were the Aces before the Aces, right? The Aces won the last 3 out of 4 championships. So they were the Aces before them. Like, you already knew. The only difference was, I don't think the talent was as deep in the WNBA then, obviously, as it is now.
1: No.
0: I think there's so many that watched them and learned from them, and decided that, yeah, I could play this game as well, and now it's evolved to where it is right now.
1: It is. No, 100%. And they played a role in that.
0: Yes.
1: How many more young women have played the sport because of what it's become over the last 30 years? In their defense, I will say, and I know you know this, Q, Cynthia Cooper and Cheryl Swoops, a lot of those women were playing overseas.
0: Yep.
1: We didn't see Cynthia Cooper until really the end of her career.
0: Right.
1: We didn't see Cheryl Swoops until kind of midway towards the end of her career. So there are a lot of players who we didn't see in their primes who were still cooking in the WNBA once it arrived. So I love that era. That's one of my favorite eras in all the sports. And just to see what it's become, I'm so glad the league continues to honor those pioneers who built the foundation of this.
0: Back in the day, not going to lie to you, my pops had a crush on Cheryl Swoops.
1: I don't blame him.
0: I know he wasn't the only one.
1: I don't blame him.
0: Hey, man, look, that squad and Tina Thompson, I mean, you just knew. And it's so funny being here in Vegas, and I tell you about it all the time, that sometimes at the Aces games, you'll see some of the greats. Like, you see Candace Parker, you'll see Lisa Leslie, you'll see Cheryl Swoops. You'll see them courtside watching this young team. And as much as I'm, you know, loving to see Asia Wilson and, you know, love to see Jewel Lloyd and all the great talent that the Aces had, I also really appreciate what I see from the ones that I remember coming up and how good they were. And that even goes back to college ball when I, you know, think about the greats that played at Tennessee, you know.
1: Man, so many.
0: Yes, talents. And obviously UConn has so many. Diana Taurasi, even though, you know, she always you know, gave everyone.
1: Cold,
0: yeah, she was cold, right? I mean, she would give you that edge in her neck. She would be someone that would get on your nerves, but she was always going to beat you.
1: So good.
0: Always going to beat you. He's Myron Metcalf. I'm Q Myers. This is ESPN Radio.
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6: 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Mookie Betts. Shohei Ohtani.
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0: We witnessed a one-man wrecking crew in Pittsburgh. I'm Q Myers, first baseman Ryan O'Hearn of the Pirates was all the Pirates needed versus the Braves as he went 4-for-5 on the night, had 3 home runs, including a grand slam, and 2 3-run shots, had a total of 10 RBI as the Pirates defeated the Braves easily 12-4. In the NBA, free agent veteran Chris Middleton agreed to a 3-year, $17.6 million deal with the Wizards. That was by way of sign-and-trade with Dallas on Tuesday. Middleton returns to Washington, and he's part of an elaborate 6-team trade between the Pistons, Grizzlies, Clippers, Bucks, Mavericks, and before mentioned, Wizards. Washington will send D'Angelo Russell, a 2029 second-rounder, a 2032 second-round swap, and a 2033

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0: way, fun fact, Bobby Brown will be here in Vegas in the next couple weeks.
1: Oh, yeah?
0: Oh, yeah. And there's something in me, Myron, that makes me want to go see him. I don't know if it's this week or it's next week. But see, the problem is, me and the wife went and saw Mary J. Blige at a residency here, right?
1: Okay.
0: The beautiful thing about being in Vegas, like, someone's going to be here.
1: Everybody's
0: every weekend,
1: there.
0: Right? Martin Lawrence is coming in this weekend. We got to see him about a month or so ago. Sat in the front row, was fantastic. Martin's going to be here. Conor McGregor's fighting this weekend. Yep. Like, there's always something going on in Vegas. So if you come to Vegas and you end up moving and saying, I'm bored, there's nothing to do, there's something wrong with you.
1: It's on you.
0: Yeah. There's opportunities. But the problem is, I'm concerned if we go see Bobby Brown, what version of Bobby Brown are we going to get?
1: Yeah. Yeah, that's the thing. You just got to lower your expectations.
0: Right.
1: You know what I mean? It's not my prerogative, Bobby Brown. It's probably more like my arthritis, Bobby Brown, a little bit. So as long as you understand it's not 92
0: right.
1: or 94, you should be good.
0: Right. See, I don't know if he's going to be humping around and saying, You know, I don't know if he's going to be doing all that or if he's going to sing a couple words. It's my...
1: Yeah,
0: and then put the mic out and let us do all the work. Because I ain't going to lie.
1: Yeah, Mary J
0: got a little tired, right? She is ghost Mary J now. She's not what's the 411 Mary J, right?
1: What's the 911? It might be if she get up there and dancing too hard. So,
0: exactly.
1: But I like seeing my older stars. I just lower my expectations.
0: Okay.
1: You know, I'm just happy that they're out there.
0: Yes.
1: You know, that's kind of how I see it.
0: Okay, I like that. Lower the expectations, but still see the star. Okay, I can get down with that. So if I go see Bobby Brown, if me and the wife go and check out Bobby Brown, I'll have to let you know, because that was my dude. Back then, I had the Gumby haircut and everything.
1: Yes. Classic.
0: Hey, man, Gumby haircut, parachute pants like I was Hammer, and, man, you couldn't tell me nothing, man. I don't be cruel. Because
1: yeah.
0: I would never, you know what I mean? Like, man, we were rolling back in the day.
1: Well, imagine what New Edition meant,
0: my gosh.
1: You know, because New Edition kind of bringing in that new sort of R&B era that led to the explosion we saw in the 90s. And then Ricky Bell discovers Boyz II Men.
0: Yep.
1: You know, so it's just like, it's amazing just the connection between those.
0: It is. It really is incredible. It's a great era. And I'll tell you right now, man, if I could have been a part of New Edition back in the day, I didn't have to sing. I didn't have to dance. All I had to do was roll with the crew. Right?
1: Man.
0: Just, hey, man, look, I'll protect y'all. Look, hey, y'all, there's like 500 women out here that are screaming your name. Hey, don't worry. Ricky, Ronnie, Mike, Ralph, Bobby, don't worry. I got this. Got this. Hey, ladies, they're not available.
1: I would have played the tambourine. I didn't care. Like, I would have. And every time we're in the club, I'd be like, yeah, I know Bobby. Yeah, I do. You know,
0: exactly. Like, Ada said, cue, dance. Yep, no problem.
1: Whatever you want, I would have been in there.
0: Exactly. Definitely. There's no doubt about that. So, yeah, hey, Bobby Brown on his way to town. He's Myron Metcalf. I'm Q Myers. It's game night here on ESPN Radio, the all-new ESPN app, SiriusXM Channel 80, and tune in. 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Earlier today, I don't know if you caught this on ESPN.com. I know it's floating around social media as well. Seth Wickersham had a lengthy piece on going behind the scenes with Sean Payton and the Denver Broncos. And there was a point of it where it gets discovered that Sean Payton actually considered replacing himself with Bill Belichick after the divorce in New England happened with Bill Belichick. And he wanted him to coach up and win those 15 games so he can be the guy. And he was actually going to take a step back, which to me really blew my mind. So I needed a little bit more clarity, a little understanding, like, wait, what's going on? Because, again, this is a very lengthy piece that I encourage.

0: everyone to go check out on ESPN.com. But here's Sefty on Unsportsmanlike this morning, kind of breaking it down and explaining it really quickly.
1: Sean Payton had an idea after the Patriots fired Bill Belichick to convince the Broncos owner, Greg Penner, to hire Belichick as the head coach, with Sean Payton being the assistant head coach, so Belichick could go get the 15 wins that he needed to break Don Shula's all-time wins record for an NFL head coach. Now, of course, it did not get done. It was too complicated and, as Seth said, fanciful to get done. But the fact that Sean Payton thought of that and actually considered doing it is not surprising to me, but certainly something that caught my eye.
0: Surprising to me.
2: Yeah, I mean, how serious was it, Q? Right. I still don't know that part.
0: Right.
2: Like, I don't, it just doesn't, it sounds so bizarre to me that it just doesn't, it sounds like maybe something you say, but it's hard to me imagine Sean Payton really being invested in that, you know?
0: Right. Especially him. Right? Especially him, only because you know how much of a control freak he is, as many head coaches are, right? It's not a shot at Sean Payton, but we know that he's very demanding. Again, going through the article, 15 days with Sean Payton as the Denver Broncos chase the Super Bowl, just hearing the ins and outs, hearing the meetings. Obviously, we know his coaching tree, where he came from, who he learned from. So a lot of the things, like there was parts of this article where it says in the meeting room, he put the temperature at 68, because that's when people in the room are alert. That's when you're paying attention, when they're at 68. I'm thinking, man, if I'm in a room at 68, I might be cold.
2: you gotta carry a jacket
0: right
2: around Sean Payton.
0: Mm-hmm. But it's just things like that. And again, this was a very, very lengthy piece. Like when I started to read it, I realized, oh, this isn't one of those I'm just going to get by really quickly. And they usually never are when Seth Wickersham puts his pieces together, and they're very well done. And this was a fantastic one, I thought. And it really kind of went through the whole not having Bo Nix there available and how they were going to get Stidham ready and the backup quarterbacks that he's worked with in the past. And, you know, even all the way to the point of, you know, well, hey, how did we do this season? The owner comes in, how did we do this season? Well, this is what we did. All right, well, damn. You know, should have kicked the field goal and gone up 10-0, right? Stuff that we all talked about when Denver lost that game for an opportunity to go to the Super Bowl and how close they were and, you know, how coaches second-guess themselves. And even a guy like Sean Payton knows that he had an opportunity to really kind of put the pressure on the Patriots and didn't do it because he got a little greedy. And you know, they always say in dominoes all the time, my mom used to always tell me, oh, you get too greedy, that's why I beat you.
2: Yeah.
0: Right? You see that big money and you take it only to fall in the trap, then I'm going to get the bigger money.
2: Yeah, I mean, and to me, what you take away from that article is everything you said, Q, but also just like how obsessive you have to be to try to run an NFL franchise.
0: Mm-hmm.
2: Just how these guys are just attached to every single detail, which is why, even though he said it, it's hard for me to imagine, to your point, Sean Payton giving up that level of control
0: right
2: to do this for Belichick. I mean, that part doesn't feel as real. But him being a guy who has to know every detail, which it also to me explained the Russell Wilson divorce.
0: Right.
2: You know, Russell Wilson has his whole team with him when Sean Payton is hired. Mm-hmm. He's got his quarterback coach. People have offices. And Sean Payton comes in and he's like, well, who are these people?
0: Right.
2: And kind of clears things out. And you can see, Q, how that would rub a guy like that the wrong way. Mm-hmm. And why he would go out and get a young quarterback that he can mold, who is going to follow his lead. He needed that. And I can only imagine how explosive the relationship must have been with Russell Wilson and his people when he realized that he didn't have full control.
0: Right. He's looking at this situation like, wait, hold on. I got to deal with a team? Yeah. I'm dealing with a team of people here? No. This is not how I get down. And look, I mean, to Sean Payton's credit, this past year, Davis Mills, his offensive coordinator, right? He was the guy that interviewed for a lot of head coaching job openings. And I thought there was a chance that if Clint Kubiak didn't get hired by the Raiders, it'd be Davis Mills. He interviewed with a bunch of different teams, ended up deciding to go back to Denver. And Sean Payton, I don't know what ultimately led to the decision, why he gave up the play calling duties, but we all know Sean Payton is what? A play caller.
2: Yeah,
0: well, this year, at least as it stands right now, Davis Mills is going to be making the play calling. So that's another bit of control that he's given up. Because, again, when you're the play caller, it's on you. When you're standing by and you're CEOing, it's a little bit different, you know. And then you might say, well, why did you run that play here? Why did you make that call on third down? You should have gone with this call. I want to see how that's one of the dynamics this year. We talk about offseason storylines. It's not big enough to make my top five, but it's definitely something I'm paying attention to. How does the transition from Sean Payton as the play caller in Denver to Davis Mills as the play caller in Denver? How does that go?
2: Well, and I think another question off that cue could be, how long does it last?
0: Yes.
2: You know what I mean? Yep. I think he'll give Davis Mills that freedom early on, but make no mistake, if you get into some tight situations at the 2 minute warning and you got the ball, Sean Payton's involved.
0: Yeah.
2: You know, yeah. Sean Payton is going to make sure Davis Mills knows where he stands, I think, in a lot of those moments. But it does say a lot about how he views Davis Mills.
0: Mm-hmm.
2: And you got to give a guy like that some power and authority because he's got an opportunity to leave. So I just want to see how it all plays out. Guys like Sean Payton give up play calling duties, and then they slowly take it back if things aren't going well.
0: Yeah, if they get to whenever their bye week is, and I don't know it off the top of my head, but whenever their bye week is, if they get to that and the record's not looking the way that it should be looking, I wouldn't be surprised if all of a sudden we get a Shefty report, Sean Payton taking back over play calling duties. You know what I mean? Yeah. Like, that could happen, and we see it all the time. It's not exclusive to Sean Payton. We see it all the time in the league. Oh, Dan Campbell's taking over the offensive coordinator duties, right? Because so-and-so's not getting the job done. Or, okay, Sean McDermott is taking back over the defensive calls in Buffalo, right? I mean, that's just what happens. If one guy's not getting it done, guess what? The head man says, I'll be the daddy. I'd be the daddy. I can do this. I'll take it right back. So that, like I said, that's the storyline for me that I'll be paying attention to in Denver just to see how that transition goes. Like you said, how long does it last? But if you want to get some real deal details on Sean Payton, the Broncos, 15 days with Sean Payton as the Denver Broncos chase the Super Bowl, go to ESPN.com. Check it out. Very lengthy piece by Seth Wickersham, but it's definitely, definitely worth the time. He's Myron Metcalf. I'm Q Myers. It's Game Night here on ESPN Radio. Coming up next, we show love to the ones that deserve it. 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

0: feel like we about to do something bad right now.
1: 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Something bad.
2: Here I go.
0: Yeah, man. I feel like I'm about to get into something. Boy. I got some dirt on my hands after this one, man. 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He's Myron Metcalf. I'm Q Myers. We are going to show love to the ones that deserve it. We're going to do it like this.
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4: Nothing can stop me. I'm all the way up.
0: All right, we got to say ladies first, like Queen Latifah would say back in the day, ladies first. So we'll start out with the WNBA, the Wings, the Liberty, Paige Buckets, Paige Beckers.
4: Nothing can stop me. I'm all the way up.
0: There you go. ESPN on the call right there. The Wings 88-77 over the Liberty. And Paige Beckers, man, healthy. She is fantastic. She took a shot to, let's see, Breonna Stewart just about ran her over early in the game. Looked like she tried to run through her chest. Her head looked like it almost hit the court. She got rattled. Yeah. And she rattled right back, man. Paige Beckers is a lot of fun, and the Dallas Wings are a really good team.
2: Superstar, man. Yep. And I think it's a huge win for them. The Liberty just won the Commissioner's Cup. They were rolling, and I think Paige Beckers continues to show that she's one of the best players in this league, a legit superstar. And I'm excited for what the Wings can be. Like, they got a chance to be competitive in the postseason and chase a chip.
0: Beckers had 15 points. Jessica Shepherd, she's been balling this year as well. She had 22 of her own. And again, Dallas, they get that victory. Turn our attention to Major League Baseball. The Brew Crew, the Cardinals, Mizorowski.
5: Mizorowski ready. The 0-2 pitch. Strike three called with a slider. Challenged by Torres. It's right at the top of the zone, and I think it's going to stand as the fourth consecutive Miz punch out. Yep.
4: Nothing can stop me. I'm all the way up.
0: 620 WTMJ on the call right there. The Miz had 11 strikeouts. The Brew Crew beat the Cardinals 4-3. And as that one guy said, that's me doing my sports update, standing in the box against the Miz while he throws that heat.
2: And we got a guy throwing almost 105 miles an hour, right? like we're so spoiled as sports fans that we just see things and we think it's normal.
0: Right.
2: No big deal, but my goodness, we're watching the fastest pitcher in Major League Baseball history, and every time you see him on the play on the mound, he's got to be must-see TV.
0: 10-4 overall in the season for the Miz, 1.62 ERA.
2: Man,
0: what? One
2: doing things we've never seen before.
0: Yes,
2: literally,
0: he is a fantastic pitcher. The Brew Crew—they're doing their thing. They get the victory over the Cardinals. Showing love to the ones that deserve it here on Game Night on ESPN Radio and the all-new ESPN app. The Rockies, the Dodgers, it's always showtime.
6: 2-0, swung on, drilled deep to center field. It is back, it is gone. Home run number 300 for Shohei Ohtani. Oh, he mashed a milestone in his first at bat. It's his 31st career leadoff home run, his 7th this season.
4: Nothing can stop me. I'm all the way up.
0: AM 570 LA Sports on the call. Shohei Ohtani, he's one of those guys that it don't matter where you are, if he's coming to bat, you stand there and watch, because things like what you just heard will happen. Now, the Dodgers lost the game 4-3 to the Rockies, but Shohei is always the show.
2: Yeah, I mean, it's still one of the two best teams, I think, in baseball. But Shohei, again, we were talking about things that we've just made normal. Mm-hmm. This guy hitting 300 home runs. How many great players and baseball never hit 300. Like, there are a bunch of guys who wish they could, and here's Shohei doing it. Also, obviously, has pitched. I keep saying it, Q. We're watching Babe Ruth in 4K, and I hope we realize it.
0: Man, I'm trying to tell you, I feel so blessed to be able to watch some of the great athletes that we've seen in multiple sports. But being able to see what Shohei Ohtani is doing on the big stage there in L.A. with the Dodgers, and, you know, just, again, being on national TV all the time, Dodgers are never going to be shy of national TV, and just his greatness, it's fantastic, man. So keep doing what you're doing, Shohei. The Dodgers are going to win more times than not. So trust and believe there'll be some better days, but that was a nice leadoff home run from Shohei Ohtani. The Royals and the Mets, feels like that they were in, I don't know if this was a low-scoring football game or a high-scoring baseball game, but I'll tell you what, Tyler Tolbert, Kansas City, he's doing his things.
7: Here's the pitch. And a check swing, roller left to the mound. Charging in Lindor. Gloves, throws, no throw, he's safe. 12 consecutive plate appearances with a hit for Tyler Tolbert. A major league record.
4: Nothing can stop me, I'm all the way up.
0: 96-5, the fan on the call. Royals 16, Mets 12. That's the final score, but the story is not even the score, which any other game, that would be the story. The story is what Tolbert has done. 12 consecutive at-bats with the hit, which is a Major League Baseball tying guys back in 1902, 1938, 1950, Miranda in 2024. But, I mean, what are you talking about? 12 consecutive at-bats with a hit? Like, is this Tony Gwynn? Is Tony Gwynn back? Like, I mean, what's going on here? That's fantastic.
2: I mean, one of the most difficult things to do in sports. Mm-hmm. Right? I mean, there just aren't many feats like that. 12 consecutive plate appearances. Yeah, one of the guys played in, what, 1902?
0: Yeah.
2: He's probably playing
0: Johnny Kling. You remember Johnny Kling?
2: Did they have shoes then? Yeah, he's probably playing barefoot.
0: Right. Yeah,
2: but this is a guy who, in this era, with guys throwing 104 on the gun, to consistently hitting 12 plate appearances is really, really remarkable.
0: Yeah, he matched the record set by Johnny Kling, Pinky Higgins, Walt Droppo, and then Jose Miranda.
2: The first three were all baseball names, like pre-1940.
1: Do you think Droppo was a real name?
0: I don't know, man. But hey, he's from 1952. So
2: yeah.
0: I wasn't even thought about in 1952. So there you go. I got to have to take their word for it. Again, showing love to the ones that deserve it here on Game Night on ESPN Radio and the all-new ESPN app. How about the Phillies and the Reds, and Kyle Schwarber continues to do what he does.
7: And the pitch. Schwarber rips it deep right field. It's on its way. What a rocket on a 3-0 green light. Schwarber absolutely hammers one into the stands in right field. His 31st home run of the season.
4: Nothing can stop me. I'm all the way up.
0: Schwarber does what Schwarber does. Sports Radio 94 WIP on the call. Phillies 4, the Reds 1.
2: Yeah, I mean, this is a guy who is worth every penny. And to be able to hit the way that he does, I think it's underrated in a weird way, you know, that he's just been so consistent as one of the top home run hitters in baseball. He's just fun to watch, Q, because you never know if he's going to knock it out of the park every time he steps up to the plate.
0: Absolutely. And talking about knocking it out of the park every time he steps to the plate, how about what Ryan O'Hearn did for Pittsburgh tonight?
7: The pitch.
8: High drive to right field. Ryan O'Hearn says, granny time. O'Hearn over the Clemente wall. The grand salami. Talk about clearing the deck.
7: The pitch. High fly ball to right. Deep to the wall. And it's a record. A Pirate record. Ryan O'Hearn is homered for the third time. A new Pirates record all time. 10 runs batted in. Pirates lead it 10-2. Incredible.
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0: 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The fan on the call. Ryan O'Hearn, 4-for-5, 10 RBI, 3 home runs, a grand slam, and 2 3-run shots. 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
24: You have to appreciate the character, for sure. 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
28: 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Baseball seeing a career milestone and the tying of an all-time record. That's on the way, but speaking of all-timers, how about the comeback we saw in Atlanta? Atlanta, of course, certainly knows a little something about comeback.
29: Second and goal to go from the 2. Toss sweep right for James White. Cuts it up with the right arm. Cuts it upfield. Driving forward. Diving to the goal line.
30: It's still
29: a touchdown. And a title for the Patriots.
30: I can't believe it.
29: They have completed the greatest comeback in Super Bowl history.
28: It was Super Bowl 51. The Patriots rallied from down 25 points to beat the Falcons in overtime. Fast forward to Tuesday. Former Patriots quarterback Tom Brady taking to social media, quote, "Yeah, so that might top 28-3. He was reacting to the World Cup match in Atlanta. Argentina trailing Egypt 2-0 with 11 minutes to go in their round of 16 matchup. Egypt on the verge of a significant upset. But then Argentina gets a goal from Christian Romero in the 79th minute, then Lionel Messi in the 83rd. Even with the blown lead, still looked like it was headed to extra time. But then Enzo Fernandez scores in the second minute of overtime, completing an insane comeback, eliminating Egypt and sending Argentina through to the quarterfinals. ESPN analyst Shaka Hislop.
31: That's twice in successive games that Argentina looked all but dead and out and have been able to find a gear. Well, saying that, Kai Verde were the ones coming back into the game. But I thought this game was over at 2-0, and Egypt had defended well to that point, broke well on the counterattack when they had the opportunities, but Argentina just refused to lay down. I have to say this, though. I think this Argentina team, with one exception, is pretty average. Mm. That one exception being a 39-year-old Lionel Messi somehow keeps rolling back the clock, keeps defying my expectations, keeps defying Father Time himself, and has established himself as the biggest game changer still in world football.
28: Lionel Messi assisting Argentina's first goal in the 79th minute, then scored the game-tying goal in the 83rd, Argentina with those three late goals to beat Egypt 3-2. Messi, first player in World Cup history to score in six consecutive knockout stage matches. The coach for Egypt, meanwhile, after the loss, saying his team was the victim of an injustice, referring to a goal that was disallowed following a VAR review. Then, just before the game winner, in stoppage time, there was no check on what may have been a foul. Egypt says they were beaten by external factors, as well as event on the pitch. But Argentina moves into the quarterfinals where they get Switzerland. They and Colombia played to a scoreless draw, but Switzerland advances 4-3 on penalty kicks. Eighth scoreless draw in this World Cup, most in a single tournament, but Switzerland advances on PKs, reaching the quarterfinals for the first time since 1954. 72-year gap between quarterfinal appearances, longest in World Cup history. Switzerland, Argentina in the quarterfinals Saturday in Kansas City. The tournament down to the quarterfinals, which begin on Thursday. Of course, the hosts are all out. Team USA bowing out Monday with the loss to Belgium, ending a promising run this year for the Americans. Earlier on Sportsmanlike, our Michelle Smallman.
0: There's no excuse for that. There's no excuse for them not being ready from a mental standpoint, because everything has been working in their favor so far this tournament. You had a favorable group draw. You have the home crowd. You had the red card on Balogun getting overturned. Everything was working in the United States' favor. This was the time that they were supposed to break past the round of 16. This was supposed to be the year that they went on a deeper run, and everything was breaking their way. So there's no excuse for them not to be ready for this match from a physical or a mental standpoint. It's a failure. No matter how you want to slice it, this is a disappointment. The United States did not meet their goal or their expectations for this tournament.
28: Tournament showed promise at the start, the U.S. winning the group in the first two games, but in the end, knocked out once again in the round of 16. ESPN analyst and former U.S. men's national team member Jeff Cameron.
1: It was a tough pill to swallow. I mean, what didn't go wrong? And, you know, I hate to say it, we were miles off it. I mean, from the opening whistle, you know, you've heard us say before, we got to start sharp. We didn't. We were on our back foot. Our swag, our intensity, it wasn't there. I think we were apprehensive. We were a little bit nervous. We got outplayed in every phase of the game. We didn't dictate the possession. We didn't dictate the tempo. They were more proactive. We were reactive. We didn't win first or second balls. And I think that's not this identity that we kind of were shown throughout the World Cup. And I think, you know, for a moment, we picked a bad day to play poorly at the worst time, because I really did believe we had the ability to go toe-to-toe with Belgium. They just showed up. They outclassed us. And, you know, they were comfortable. We never rattled them. And I think that's the most disappointing thing. We never got stuck in and, you know, got in their face. And I think that's what we missed. We missed that ruthlessness.
2: Jeff,
1: I think that's what we missed. We missed that ruthlessness.
2: Jeff, knowing all of that, what is the biggest issue that you think

0: team needs to address going forward?
1: You know, when you step on that field and you're representing the USA, you have to be ruthless. That's got to be our mentality. You know, for in situations like this where it's intense, the pressure's on you, because the only way to get better in these types of situations is by being in these types of situations and becoming more comfortable. You know, it starts with, you know, the players playing at a higher level, the depth. We need to be playing at the top leagues in the world and be challenged. So you're looking over your shoulder every single day, knowing that you have to bring it. Because if you don't train properly, you're not playing on the weekend. And then from another smaller perspective is the players. You know, we talk about developing players and giving them everything to be successful. If you look at the other side of it, they need to become more nasty. We need to become more ruthless in the development to push these players, because we have 17-year-olds, 18-year-olds that are supposed to be the young, bright stars. They're handed everything. They're blown up in the media before they've accomplished anything. You look at Gilberto Mora, played for Mexico, played 3 games, started for Mexico in a knockout game, and he is considered one of the best players on the pitch. That's levels. That's different levels. Where's our 17-year-old players? Where are they? And that's what's frustrating, because we have talent. We need to stop handing them and giving them everything. We need to develop those ruthless mentalities and push these kids to the next level.
2: 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We went into Tuesday knowing there were aces taking to the mound. Pittsburgh, for example, Paul Skenes goes 6 innings, 2 runs, 4 strikeouts. But how about some offensive support? Yeah, there was a little of that.
3: The pitch. High drive to right field. Ryan O'Hearn says, oh, granny time. O'Hearn over the Clemente wall. The grand salami. Talk about clearing the deck.
4: Runners at second and or third base. And a fly ball to center field. Hit well. Back is Harris to the wall. And it's another one. And it's a bomb off the backdrop. A 3-run blast for O'Hearn. He has just given the Pirates a 7-2 lead in the third inning.
3: The pitch. High fly ball to right. Deep to the wall. And it's a record. A Pirate record. Ryan O'Hearn is homered for the third time. A new Pirates record all time. 10 runs batted in. Pirates lead it 10-2. Incredible.
2: 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Pirates, a 12-4 win over the Braves. Ryan O'Hearn, 4-for-5. As you heard, 3 homers, giving him 16 on the season. Franchise record, 10 RBI, 17th player with double digits in the RBI column since RBI became an official stat in 1920. He's the first to do it since Shohei Ohtani in 2024. O'Hearn, after his 10 RBI, spoke with Sportsnet Pittsburgh.
5: Ryan, what does it mean to make Pirates history?
6: Yeah, I don't know. That's pretty amazing. Never hit 3 in a game before at any level. So to do it at home in front of you guys is pretty special.
5: You are also the second player in Major League Baseball history to hit a grand slam and 2 3-run homers in a game. How does that add a cherry on top to that performance tonight?
6: Yeah, it's enough RBIs for a month, so that's pretty cool.
5: I don't think the Pirates would be complaining if you kept adding on, but what would you say if I told you that final home run tonight was also your 100th?
6: No kidding. That's awesome. That's amazing.
5: Tell us what goes into stepping up to the plate and unlocking that type of performance.
6: You know, I didn't do anything different today at all. So I've seen it pretty good from the first pitch and, you know, ended up with 3 homers and guys were on base. So I don't know how it happened or what happened, but really special.
5: Well, I know these fans are never going to forget this game, but will you ever forget that curtain call? Have you ever had one like that before?
6: No, I've never had a curtain call, and I always said I'm not going to do it unless I feel like I have to and the fans really want it. So thank you guys for that. That was awesome. Appreciate it.
5: Ryan, as you stand here and try to soak in all of these record-setting moments tonight, where will this game rank for you? What does it mean to you?
6: Oh, it's up there for sure. You know, I know it's it's a great win, first of all. A great team win. Paul pitched great. Everybody played great against a good team. But definitely, it's a really special game for me.
5: This is what you do the day before Mom's birthday. What do you do the day of Mom's birthday?
6: Hang out with my mom. She's coming in tomorrow. I can't wait to see her.
5: I know a big hug is coming from Mama O'Hearn.

0: Thank you so much, Ryan. Appreciate it.
1: Thank you so much, guys. Appreciate y'all.
2: You mentioned Paul Skeens, who gets his first win since May 12th against Colorado. Pirates, a 12-4 win over the Braves. Atlanta, 12 runs, matching the most they've allowed in a game this season. Pirates putting up a dozen on Tuesday. So did the Mets. Biggest difference is the Mets lost. Royals, a 16-12 win. Third most combined runs in a game this season. 28 total between the Royals and the Mets, but the Royals scored 16. Second most runs in a two-game span in franchise history. They scored 15 the last time out. And then there's the run that Tyler Tolbert's been having this week.
3: Here's the pitch. In the air, deep down the left field line, hooking toward the left field corner. It's out of here! Tyler Tolbert homers for a second consecutive game. And he's got a hit in eight straight at-bats.
4: Here's the pitch. And a check swing, roller left to the mound. Charging in Lindor. Gloves, throws, no throw, he's safe. 12 consecutive plate appearances with a hit for Tyler Tolbert. A major league record.
2: 96-5, the Fan. Tolbert winds up going 5-for-6, homer, 2 RBI, third player in baseball history with consecutive five-hit games. Tied the major league record for most consecutive at-bats with a hit at a dozen. Johnny Kling did it first in 1902. Pinky Higgins matched that in 1938. Wal Dropo in 52. Jose Miranda in 2024. Tolbert had a chance to break the record at the top of the ninth, but he flied out to right. But the Royals get the win, 16-12 over the Mets. Record tying game for Tolbert. Milestone night for Shohei Ohtani.
5: 2-0, swung on, drilled deep to center field. It is back. It is gone. Home run number 300 for Shohei Ohtani. Oh, he mashed a milestone in his first at bat. It's his 31st career leadoff home run, his 7th this season.
2: AM 570 LA Sports. That was the good news for the Dodgers. The bad news is they made a couple of errors in the 8th inning, led to 3 unearned runs. Rockies rally for a 4-3 win, and the Dodgers falling at home. 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
6: The NBA's all-time leading scorer, the King, is going to return. Notify the Lakers that it's not going to be with them.
7: If you want LeBron James' attention, make a move.
8: I'm obsessed with him going to Golden State. That's an actual ensemble.
2: One question continues to hover over the NBA. Free agency does continue. Free agent veteran wing Chris Middleton agreeing on a 3-year, $17.5 million deal with the Wizards via a sign-and-trade with Dallas. Lakers continuing their attempt to land Jonathan Kuminga. Sources saying LA agreeing to a 1-year deal with veteran center Kevon Looney, who was Kuminga's teammate with the Warriors. Warriors will not match the 3-year, $30 million offer sheet for center Quentin Post, allowing him to join the Memphis Grizzlies. Meanwhile, the Cavs and Donovan Mitchell agree to a 4-year, $273 million max extension. ESPN insider Shams Charania.
9: He could have waited till next summer, waited the full next season to be able to sign for an additional 5th season and an extra $80 million. But the first day Donovan Mitchell was eligible for an extension was today. And he, his agent Austin Brown, Kobe Altman, the team president, Dan Gilbert, the owner, spoke. They came to terms on a deal that now gives the Cavs stability before Donovan Mitchell was going to be entering the final guaranteed year of his deal. And we know the types of pressure that comes with that. And this is now the second extension that Donovan Mitchell has signed in Cleveland ever since he got there in 2022. And this is a stamp and a pledge to his commitment in Cleveland as this team clearly tries to compete for a championship in the East.
6: And compete for the LeBron sweepstakes as well. How does this extension play into that picture?
9: It doesn't hurt that a franchise cornerstone has now committed, doubled down on his commitment to the Cleveland Cavaliers. And Donovan Mitchell, I'm told, has been very active in a significant part of the conversations the Cavs officials have been having this summer on upgrading the roster. And yes, that includes the pursuit of LeBron James. And I'm told behind has made it clear that he would embrace LeBron coming to the Cavaliers and joining him in Cleveland. Another wing as well that the Cavs have pursued. here in free agency is Jonathan Kuminga, unrestricted free agent after his team option was declined by Atlanta. Kenny Atkinson coached Jonathan Kuminga in Golden State as an assistant. So LeBron James is the first priority for the Cavaliers, and Donovan Mitchell is fully on board with that and upgrading the Cavs roster overall after they made a run to the Eastern Conference Finals.
2: Mitchell has declared his love for the Cavs since being there from the Jazz in 2022. What a comeback in London. That's next. SportsCenter all night. 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
20: A walk-off homer in the bottom of the 14th inning. 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
20: 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Giancarlo Stanton and the American League with one swing has tied it up.
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20: Judge back, back some more. Leaping and he caught it. Out of here. Mookie Betts. Shohei Ohtani.
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20: 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The Dodgers are World Series champs.
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2: Second match, Djokovic. By 3-6-2, 7-6, 3-6, 6-3, 6-7, 7-6.
3: Oh, Novak and Felix. How much more can two men give us? How much more can a 39-year-old give us? He has just become the oldest Wimbledon semi-finalist in the men's singles for over 50 years. And his glorious battle with time goes on.
1: Novak Djokovic with a five-set marathon to advance to the Wimbledon semis for the eighth straight time, breaking a tie with Roger Federer for the most by any man in tournament history. Second player at the age of at least 39 to beat a top five player at a major. He's the oldest semifinalist at a major since Ken Rosewall in 1977 at the Australian Open. The match on Tuesday took 5 hours, 15 minutes, finished just shy of the 11 o'clock curfew at Wimbledon. Longest match in this tournament.
4: What can I say? I mean, these are kind of moments that I still play tennis for, and for sure. I was telling the kids to go to sleep after the fourth, but they didn't want to listen. And I'm glad they stayed because it was honestly one of the best matches I was part of on this court in my career.
1: Needed a fifth set tiebreaker, and Djokovic advances to the semifinals where he will get the top seed, Jannik Sinner, who advances in straight sets on Tuesday. 25th career match win at Wimbledon. On the women's side, pair of Americans, and it's Coco Gauff moving on in straight sets, beating Jessica Pegula. Gauff advancing to her first semifinal appearance at Wimbledon in her career. Hadn't reached the quarterfinals, but has now reached the semifinal in every major. SportsCenter All Night, ESPN Radio. Back stateside, WNBA action. Wings, Liberty.
5: Beckers.
6: How about that, Beckers?
5: Shepard. Excellent work.
6: How about that?
5: I'm telling you. And now we're at 4 to go.
7: She's got 22 now. Beckers gets an open look and rattles it in for three.
1: You saw it on ESPN as the Wings win it by 11. 88-77 victory in New York. Eighth road win this season. Wings have beaten the Liberty in both matchups this season. Jessica Shepard, 22 points, 12 rebounds, 11 assists. Third triple-double this season. There have been three triple-doubles in the WNBA this season. Jessica Shepard has all of them. ESPN analyst Andrea Carter.
8: In a game where the New York Liberty defense put so much emphasis on getting the ball out of Paige Becker's hands and making Paige pass the basketball and really putting a lot of emphasis on the guards, Jess Shepard has guard skills. So when she gets the ball, she can still facilitate the offense. She can still find her teammates. The offense doesn't stop or get stagnant when the guards are limited because of what Jess Shepard is able to do. Her third triple-double of the season. She talked about in the post-game about reading split action and looking for mismatches. Those are things that you hear point guards talk about. So Jess Shepard and her ability to have control and command out on the floor. But I was also impressed with Dallas as a whole. I mean, they had 29 assists to just 16 for the New York Liberty. So you could tell they were the more connected team. New York still not healthy, and the injury issues are delaying that team's ability to find true chemistry on both ends. And that's what Dallas was able to show in this game.
1: For Shepard, third triple-double this season, fourth career triple-double. Third triple-double, though, as a member of the Wings, all of them this season. For the Liberty, third double-digit home loss this season. They had three such losses over the first three seasons of Breanna Stewart's tenure in New York. She had 29 points, 9 rebounds, 4 assists in the loss. Sky and Mercury.
9: Out against a tough defender and held. Here's Taylor, hit a deep one earlier in the game. Hey! line. It's a deep one to go there. Called it Mabry range in the first half. It's becoming Sidney Taylor range here in the second half. 3 of 4 from deep now.
1: WNBA League Pass with the calls. The Sky beat the Mercury 77-66 for Chicago. Third win in the last 5 games, tied for their best 5-game stretch this season. They scored 25 of their 77 points off turnovers. Well, straight ahead, it was a loss that perhaps we didn't see coming. But should we have? That's next. SportsCenter All Night continues. It's ESPN Radio.
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1: The NBA free agent move with the biggest impact this coming season. That's coming up this morning on Unsportsmanlike. 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
1: Ryan O'Hearn, 3 homers, 10 RBI for the Pirates in their rout of the Braves. Shohei Ohtani, career home run number 300. Donovan Mitchell re-ups in Cleveland, 4 years, $273 million max extension. And the quarterfinal round is now set for the World Cup. Final matchup set on Tuesday with Switzerland and Argentina advancing. The Swiss advancing on penalty kicks with a win over Colombia. And they get Argentina, which rallied late for a 3-2 win over Egypt. Lionel Messi assisting on the first goal and the game-tying goal in the 83rd minute. As Argentina completes the rally, they were down by 2 goals in the final 11 minutes, but rally for the 3-2 win over Egypt. ESPN analyst Frank LeBeau.
2: That was exceptional. In terms of scenario, you didn't expect that. But we thought that Argentina got a first warning against Cape Verde, and we'll learn about that lesson. But they did the same again against a very courageous Egypt team. And it could have been worse. And but they managed to, in so much a tiny time, come back.

0: This tournament, passing Kylian Mbappe of France for the Golden Boot race as the top scorer in the World Cup. So the quarterfinals get underway on Thursday. They will happen, of course, without the United States. The Americans bounced by Belgium with their loss on Monday. ESPN analyst Shaka Hislop.
1: I think you can share this blame around. Malik Tillman is the only player who showed up for me on the night. He does not deserve any blame, but you can pick anybody else, including Mauricio Pochettino, who I think was outcoached by Rudy Garcia on the night. He made changes in his starting lineup. The U.S. weren't able to counter those, and then none of the players that we lauded since the start of this tournament turned in performances that were to be remembered in any capacity.
2: What's the biggest thing this team needs to improve on moving forward?
1: I hope that the U.S. men's national team can take some experience out of this tournament, and in particular, this game against Belgium. Once a team played on the front foot, did not sit back and defend, as we saw with Paraguay, we saw with Australia, we saw with Bosnia-Herzegovina, the U.S. men's national team struggled to find their identity. They struggled to find answers to those changes that Rudy Garcia made. Even later on, in bringing on Kevin De Bruyne and bringing on Romelu Lukaku, they just simply were not able to adjust and match the Belgians in any single department.
0: Team USA bowing out against a Belgian team earlier on ESPN Radio. MLS on Apple TV reporter Andrew Wiebe.
3: We are, as a nation, as a soccer nation, still behind in terms of sort of the dirt between your fingers, the culture, the way that we as a country think about the sport, the way that we teach the sport, the way that it occupies our imagination or lack thereof. We just don't have it at the level that other countries do yet. And it's growing. And I think especially if you go into certain communities, immigrant communities or communities that have been playing the game for a long time, or cities that have this long, near century-long tradition with the game, you see little bits and pieces of it. But it's not the same as even a Belgium. You go to Belgium, you go to the Benelux, you walk around the Netherlands, you know what you see in every single neighborhood? A street court. You see metal bars shaped like a goal, you see an asphalt thing, and it's not empty. When I look around the U.S. and I see those courts and I see the things that have been built, too often it's empty. You go to Europe, the entire neighborhood's there.
0: Didn't look great for Team USA on Monday, but they did reach the round of 16 to the guys at PTI. Frank Isola, Tony Kornheiser.
4: All right, Frank, do you view this World Cup as a success for the United States?
5: After that performance against Belgium in the round of 16, how can you consider it a success, losing 4-1? You know, I think a lot of us thought a quarterfinal appearance, that would be good enough, because now you're really getting into the best teams. And if you look at the draw that we had, Tony, good teams, not great teams. We ended up playing three teams from Europe in this tournament. Turkey was one, Belgium was another that we lost to. That's not France, that's not Spain, much less playing Argentina. So 4 years ago, we played a team from Europe, the Netherlands, and yes, we lost. I didn't really give us much hope, but we didn't embarrass ourselves. I think the way that we lost 4-1 on Monday night to Belgium, it was not a good performance. We took a major step back, and I don't know where we go from here. Everyone was saying, this is the golden generation. This is the best team that we had. That was a beatable Belgium team, and we really never had a chance.
4: The overview I would take was it successful for the United States. For the country of the United States was very successful because millions of people are coming here and spending millions of dollars and enjoying themselves. And people are watching this on television, and they are able to watch people whose names they recognize score goals. So in that sense, it's successful. But we go out at the same point every year, and we go out to the same team every 4 years, rather. Go out to the same kind of team, and we're going to come back here in 4 years singing the same song, and we're going to go out at the same time because it's not our sport. And you can't will it to be our sport. And all of these slogans about the greatest generation, none of that means anything when you go out the way you go out at the same point all the time. I mean, I would love to think that we've done well. We scored multiple goals in the games that we won. We played exciting soccer in the games that we won. What I can't say is that we moved the chains. I don't think we moved the chains forward, but I think it was fun to watch.
5: Yeah, and you said it yesterday about the tournament as a whole. You have these great players that are delivering, whether it's

0: Mbappe, Erling Haaland, Lionel Messi, Harry Kane, Jude Bellingham. From that standpoint, it's been a great tournament. The ending for the U.S.
1: Look at today.
0: Awful. That's it. We're done. Back to you.
2: Team USA out. Not part of the quarterfinals, which get underway on Thursday. Sports Center all night. ESPN Radio back to baseball. Brewers and Cardinals playing two.
3: Mizorowski ready. The 0-2 pitch. Strike three called with a slider. Challenged by Torres. It's right at the top of the zone, and I think it's going to stand as the fourth consecutive Miz punch out. Yep.
2: 620 WTMJ. Mizorowski with 11 strikeouts and 7 innings of work. Scattered 3 hits. Did give up 3 runs, but he gets his 18th consecutive start of at least 5 innings and 3 earned runs or fewer. Brewers a 4-3 win in Game 1. Game 2.
3: The 1-1. Line in the left field. In comes Fermin. Fermin won't get there. Plays it on a hop off to the side. 2 runs will score. Stopping at third, the pinch runner Mitchell after Terang and Vaughn cross the plate. There's the big swing. Gary Sanchez, 2-run single. And the Brewers have broken it open. 7-2 in the seventh.
2: They go on to a 10-2 win to sweep the doubleheader. Fourth consecutive win. They sweep the doubleheader from the Cardinals. First time they've swept a doubleheader since being in Cincinnati last summer. 7th straight win against the Cardinals overall. Red Sox, White Sox.
4: You don't want to make a mistake to this man, Sadon, who swings and drives one high and deep and way gone. Sadon, say goodbye. It is 3-0 Red Sox.
2: It would be an 8-1 win over Chicago, WEEI 93.7 FM. Red Sox, 9th win in their past 11 games. Best record in baseball since June 25th. Tigers putting it on the Athletics.
5: And he is not a strike thrower. Keith at the plate, first pitch, fly ball, right field. This one's deep. This one's got a chance. Gone. Carried the big wall in right center. Number 7 for Colt Keith, and the Tigers take a 2-0 lead.
2: That would be in the first inning, and then they just handed the ball to Tarek Skubal.
5: Infield single for Geloff. The 0-2. Swing and a miss. 6 pitches, 2 strikeouts. 9 the strikeouts for Skubal.
2: 9 strikeouts over 5 innings. 97-1 the ticket. Tigers a 6-2 win over the A's. They've won 6 of their last 7 games. But Tigers 6.5 back in the division, 5 games out of a playoff spot. When you look at the wild card standings as well, trade deadline coming up in a couple of weeks. ESPN insider Jeff Passan.
6: The Detroit Tigers first need to figure out what they're going to do. And they've been playing better baseball, but they've been treading water essentially in the standings. And it's not the number of games back that's the big deal. It's the number of teams that they have to jump over, because right now there are more teams ahead of them for this last wild card spot, 7, than there are games back that they have to make up in 5. And because of that, the Tigers are still waiting for that run that would convince them to hold on to Tarek Skubal. But if not, suitors are beginning to line up, not just for him, but for Casey Mize as well, another pitcher on that Detroit staff who's been very good. And they've gotten good pitching production recently. The hitting just has not been there enough to give them that 5-6-7 game winning streak that they need to really convince them to hold on to those players through the deadline.
2: Trade deadline coming up August 3rd. 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
7: For the first time in 53 years, the New York Knicks are the world champs.
8: It's a surreal feeling. I still don't believe it.
9: I don't even know how to put it into words, and that's my job.
10: Tonight, we play like we wanted to go home champions.
2: Knicks ending their title drought. First win in 53 years this spring. Now, Jalen Brunson has had surgery. ESPN Shams Charania.
11: Jalen Brunson underwent surgery on his left wrist. And the impressive part here is Jalen Brunson played through this injury during the playoffs, during the Knicks finals run this past season. He's going to need a month, 2 months for this recovery. The expectation is that Jalen Brunson will return to full basketball activities later on in the summer, but this is his shooting wrist, his left wrist, so this is something he had to get taken care of today, had to get it cleaned up, and now he's going to rehab this, recover it, and should be a go later in this summer, this offseason.
2: Also this summer, Kyle Lowry re-signing with the Raptors so he could retire as a member of that franchise. One of 12 players in NBA history to play 20 seasons in the association, announcing on social media, signing with the Raptors, and will retire, ending his career with the team that he helped lead to the 2019 NBA championship. Donovan Mitchell staying in Cleveland. He re-ups for a four-year max contract, $273 million. ESPN insider Brian Windhorst.
1: This is, you know, huge welcome news for the Cavs, because I think they were bracing themselves for the reality that Donovan would pass on the contract extension offer, because it just made so much more sense to wait until next year. We're seeing Nikola Jokic, in fact, who's a pride and, you know, totally through and through Denver Nugget. He intends to wait for next year because he wants to be able to get more guaranteed money. And Donovan Mitchell doing this now enables the Cavs to make plans for the future beyond their pursuit of LeBron James. This is about getting their team in best position to compete in the medium term. Now, the Cavs were a second apron team last year. They want to move into next season not being in the second apron. And that is part of what an opt-out and extension of a new contract to James Harden will be about. And for the Cavs to go through this offseason, again, regardless of whether they win the LeBron James sweepstakes or not, get out of the second apron and retain their entire core, which is Harden, Mitchell, Evan Mobley, Jared Allen. They didn't have to get any of those players off of their roster. That is a successful offseason. And so when they traded for Donovan Mitchell, there were a lot of people who did not believe he would make one contract extension. At age 29, he is committing the rest of his prime with a second contract extension. It's a huge victory for the Cavs organization. And look, the $75 million that they're going to owe him at age 35, I agree. In the age of teams moving off and not wanting Jaylen Brown at $57 million, maybe that contract will have a different feel 5 years from now. But the Cavs are very happy to enter into it, to know that they're getting him in his prime for the foreseeable future.
2: Donovan Mitchell re-upping in Cleveland. There could be another shoe to drop, says our Evan Cohen on Unsportsmanlike.
12: Maybe in some ways, LeBron said, get everything done. I don't want to hear about Donovan Mitchell contract stuff when I arrive there. I want to know he's here. I do not believe we as sports fans can look at anything the Cleveland Cavaliers, Miami Heat, Golden State Warriors, Denver Nuggets, or Minnesota Timberwolves, Philadelphia 76ers. Anything those six teams do from this moment on, outside of any prism other than LeBron's eyes.
2: Teams perhaps getting their ducks in a row. And that's what we're seeing on the college level as well. That's next. SportsCenter All Night continues. It's ESPN Radio.
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27: Jaylen Brown taking his talents to Philly.
11: I'm told Jaylen Brown never requested a trade, and yet over the last couple weeks, they shopped him relentlessly.
28: Paul George hasn't been consistently good since I was skinny.
2: Boston Celtics finally came out, talked about their side of the Jaylen Brown trade this week. The reaction has been mixed around the NBA. ESPN insider Brian Windhorst.
1: He came out trying to influence hearts and minds, and while I think he and Bill Chisholm, the majority holder, the governor of the Celtics, were very respectful of the fans for coming out, and they took questions for 45 minutes. They really wanted to answer everything that was there. I think they were trying to be respectful of Jaylen Brown. I don't think they won any hearts and minds over why they did this, and I think that's because they really didn't present the real case for trading him. They did a lot of vague talk, talking about, you know, terms like optionality, like they could turn the, you know, things that they acquired into other things. But I don't think that, you know, Brad wanted to totally say why he did this, because it might be considered a little bit coarse and offensive, because obviously Jaylen Brown is viewed as one of the great Celtics of this last generation. And so he said he was going to lose sleep over the fan reaction. I would love to know if he lost sleep over the decision, because I think they're at peace with it. He admitted he could be wrong. Of course he could be wrong. But I think they did a nice job from a public relations standpoint of holding their cards close to the vest.
2: Speaking of PR, there have been some PR hurdles to navigate at Texas Tech in the wake of the Brendan Sorsby situation. The QB position seeing big turnover after Brendan Sorsby declared for the supplemental draft for the NFL, which didn't happen, following the NCAA eligibility and sports gambling investigation. At Big 12 Media Day, Coach Joey McGuire.
29: One thing that I truly believe in is to bring a team together. Shared success is part of it, but shared adversity brings you even closer. And, you know, the last couple months, we've gone through some adversity. I do believe if you walked into our building every single day and you walked into the weight room and the workouts or football school, you wouldn't know that anything was going on.
2: And as for the quarterback situation moving forward, ESPN's Pete Thamel.
7: And we have some rare on-field news for Texas Tech. Joey McGuire today put forth an optimistic timeline for the return of the new starting quarterback there, Will Hammond. Remember, Hammond played really well early last season in place of Baron Morton, including a big game at Utah and a blowout win for Tech. He tore his ACL in October, and this spring, when Brendan Sorsby was slated to be the starter, Joey McGuire had listed his timeline to be coming back around week three. Well, today, Joey McGuire told me, I think he could be the starter opening day. I really do. So for the Abilene Christian opener, and really more importantly, the game at Oregon State in week two, there's a good chance Will Hammond will be the starting quarterback for Texas Tech.
2: 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Back to baseball. Rays, a 6-4 win over the Yankees, hitting three homers in the first four innings for the first time this season. Rays snapping a three-game losing streak and increase their lead in the AL East to four games over the Yankees.
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9: And the pitch. Schwarber rips it deep right field. It's on its way. What a rocket on a 3-0 green light. Schwarber absolutely hammers one into the stands in right field. His 31st home run of the season.
24: Number four.
2: Royals seeing their right fielder tie an all-time mark this week. 12 at-bats, 12 straight hits. 96.5 the Fan.
9: Here's the pitch. And a check swing roller left to the mound. Charging in Lindor. Gloves, throws, no throw, he's safe. 12 consecutive plate appearances with a hit for Tyler Tolbert. A major league record.
24: Number three.
2: In L.A., Dodgers seeing a milestone reached with one swing in the bottom of the first. AM 570 L.A. Sports.
10: 2-0, swung on, drilled deep to center field. It is back. It is gone. Home run number 300 for Shohei Ohtani. Oh, he mashed a milestone in his first at bat.
24: Number two.
2: Ohtani's moment coming in the first inning. While in Miami, the Marlins had their moment in the 10th. 104.3 WQAM.
9: 2-1. Jacob drives high in the air. Plenty deep in the... That is off the wall. Edwards going to trot in from third. A high arcing fly ball. Mercy drives in the winning run. And it's a walk-off for the Fish.
24: Number one.
2: Speaking of moments, there were plenty of them in Pittsburgh for Ryan O'Hearn. 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
9: The pitch.
8: High drive to right field. Ryan O'Hearn says, oh, granny time. O'Hearn over the Clemente wall. The grand salami.
9: Runners at second and or third base. And a fly ball to center field. Hit well. Back is Harris to the wall. And it's another one. And it's a bomb off the backdrop. A three-run blast for O'Hearn. The pitch. High fly ball to right. Deep to the wall. And it's a record. A Pirate record. Ryan O'Hearn is homered for the third time. A new Pirates record all time. 10 runs batted in.
2: Not just 10 RBI, the first 10. First player since RBI became official in 1920 to drive in the first 10 runs in a game. Argentina rallies with three goals in the final 12 minutes and advances at the World Cup.
12: You have to appreciate the character, for sure. I mean, Messi, of course, the assist on the Romero goal, first of all, and then once it's 2-1, I think we all knew they were going to come back, and Messi's goal is fantastic. The way he hits it just after the rebound, too, is great, but they have that character. They've got flows. They lack pace, you know, since Di Maria retired, even with Nico Gonzalez coming on.
2: And as a result, Argentina moves in to the quarterfinals at the World Cup. The U.S. does not. More on that loss next. The Sports Center All Night continues. It's ESPN Radio.
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12: You have to appreciate the character, for sure. I mean, Messi, of course, the assist on the Romero goal, first of all, and then once it's 2-1, I think we all knew they were going to come back.
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2: 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Baseball seeing a career milestone. And the tying of an all-time record. That's on the way. But speaking of all-timers, how about the comeback we saw in Atlanta? Atlanta, of course, certainly knows a little something about comeback.
43: Second and goal to go from the two. Toss sweep right for James White. Puts it up with the right arm. Puts it upfield. Driving forward. Diving to the goal line. It's still a touchdown. And a title for the Patriots.
44: I can't believe it.
43: They have completed the greatest comeback in Super Bowl history.
2: It was Super Bowl 51. The Patriots rallied from down 25 points to beat the Falcons in overtime. Fast forward to Tuesday. former Patriots quarterback Tom Brady taking to social media, quote, yeah, so that might top 28-3. He was reacting to the World Cup match in Atlanta. Argentina trailing Egypt 2-0 with 11 minutes to go in their round of 16 matchup. Egypt on the verge of a significant upset. But then Argentina gets a goal from Christian Romero in the 79th minute, then Lionel Messi in the 83rd. Even with the blown lead, still looked like it was headed to extra time. But then Enzo Fernandez scores in the second minute of overtime, completing an insane comeback, eliminating Egypt and sending Argentina through to the quarterfinals. ESPN analyst Shaka Hislop.
0: That's twice in successive games that Argentina looked all but dead and out and have been able to find a gear. Well, saying that, Cape Verde were the ones coming back into the game. But I thought this game was over at 2-0. And Egypt had defended well to that point, broke well on the counter-attack when they had the opportunities, but Argentina just refused to lay down. I have to say this, though. I think this Argentina team, with one exception, is pretty average. Mm. That one exception being a 39-year-old Lionel Messi somehow keeps rolling back the clock, keeps defying my expectations, keeps defying Father Time himself, and has established himself as the biggest game changer still in world football.
2: Lionel Messi assisting Argentina's first goal in the 79th minute, then scored the game-tying goal in the 83rd, Argentina with those three late goals to beat Egypt 3-2. Messi, first player in World Cup history to score in six consecutive knockout stage matches. The coach for Egypt, meanwhile, after the loss, saying his team was the victim of an injustice, referring to a goal that was disallowed following a VAR review. Then, just before the game winner, in stoppage time, there was no check on what may have been a foul. Egypt says they were beaten by external factors, as well as event on the pitch. But Argentina moves into the quarterfinals where they get Switzerland. They and Colombia played to a scoreless draw, but Switzerland advances 4-3 on penalty kicks. Eighth scoreless draw in this World Cup, most in a single tournament, but Switzerland advances on PKs, reaching the quarterfinals for the first time since 1954. 72-year gap between quarterfinal appearances, longest in World Cup history. Switzerland, Argentina in the quarterfinals Saturday in Kansas City. The tournament down to the quarterfinals, which begin on Thursday. Of course, the hosts are all out. Team USA bowing out Monday with the loss to Belgium, ending a promising run this year for the Americans. Earlier on Sportsmanlike, our Michelle Smallman.
1: There's no excuse for that. There's no excuse for them not being ready from a mental standpoint, because everything has been working in their favor so far this tournament. You had a favorable group draw. You have the home crowd. You had the red card on Balogun getting overturned. Everything was working in the United States' favor. This was the time that they were supposed to break past the round of 16. This was supposed to be the year that they went on a deeper run, and everything was breaking their way. So there's no excuse for them not to be ready for this match from a physical or a mental standpoint. It's a failure. No matter how you want to slice it, this is a disappointment. The United States did not meet their goal or their expectations for this tournament.
2: Tournament showed promise at the start, the U.S. winning the group in the first two games, but in the end, knocked out once again in the round of 16. ESPN analyst and former U.S. men's national team member Jeff Cameron.
3: It was a tough pill to swallow. I mean, what didn't go wrong? And, you know, I hate to say it, we were miles off it. I mean, from the opening whistle, you know, you've heard us say before, we got to start sharp. We didn't. We were on our back foot. Our swag, our intensity, it wasn't there. I think we were apprehensive. We were a little bit nervous. We got outplayed in every phase of the game. We didn't dictate the possession. We didn't dictate the tempo. They were more proactive. We were reactive. We didn't win first or second balls. And I think that's not this identity that we kind of were shown throughout the World Cup. And I think, you know, for a moment, we picked a bad day to play poorly at the worst time, because I really did believe we had the ability to go toe-to-toe with Belgium. They just showed up. They outclassed us. And, you know, They were comfortable. We never rattled them. And I think that's the most disappointing thing. We never got stuck in and, you know, got in their face. And I think that's what we missed. We missed that ruthlessness.
4: Jeff, knowing all of that, what is the biggest issue that you think this team needs to address going forward?
3: You know, when you step on that field and you're representing the USA, you have to be ruthless. That's got to be our mentality. You know, for us, we need to continue to play in tough environments where, you know, you're going to be uncomfortable, because at the end of the day, you need to be in situations like this where it's intense, the pressure's on you, because the only way to get better in these types of situations is by being in these types of situations and becoming more comfortable. You know, it starts with, you know, the players playing at a higher level, the depth. We need to be playing at the top leagues in the world and be challenged. So you're looking over your shoulder every single day, knowing that you have to bring it, because if you don't train properly, you're not playing on the weekend. And then from another smaller perspective is the players. You know, we talk about developing players and giving them everything to be successful. If you look at the other side of it, they need to become more nasty. We need to become more ruthless in the development to push these players, because we have 17-year-olds, 18-year-olds that are supposed to be the young, bright stars. They're handed everything. They're blown up in the media before they've accomplished anything. You look at Gilberto Mora, played for Mexico, played 3 games, started for Mexico in a knockout game, and he was considered one of the best players on the pitch. That's levels. That's different levels. Where's our 17-year-old players? Where are they? And that's what's frustrating, because we have talent. We need to stop handing them and giving them everything. We need to develop those ruthless mentalities and push these kids to the next level.
2: 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We went into Tuesday knowing there were aces taking to the mound. Pittsburgh, for example, Paul Skenes goes 6 innings, 2 runs, 4 strikeouts. But how about some offensive support? Yeah, there was a little of that.
5: The pitch.
6: High drive to right field. Ryan O'Hearn says, oh, granny time. O'Hearn over the Clemente wall. The grand salami. Talk about clear the deck.
5: Runners at second and or third base. And a fly ball to center field. Hit well. Back is Harris to the wall. And it's another one. And it's a bomb off the backdrop. A 3-run blast for O'Hearn. He has just given the Pirates a 7-2 lead in the third inning. The pitch. High fly ball to right.
6: Deep to the wall. And it's a record. A Pirate record. Ryan O'Hearn is homered for the third time. A new Pirates record all time. 10 runs batted in. Pirates lead it 10-2. Incredible.
2: 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Pirates, a 12-4 win over the Braves. Ryan O'Hearn, 4-for-5. As you heard, 3 homers, giving him 16 on the season. Franchise record, 10 RBI, 17th player with double digits in the RBI column since RBI became an official stat in 1920. He's the first to do it since Shohei Ohtani in 2024. O'Hearn, after his 10 RBI, spoke with Sportsnet Pittsburgh.
7: Ryan, what does it mean to make Pirates history?
8: Yeah, I don't know. That's pretty amazing. Never hit 3 in a game before at any level. So to do it at home in front of you guys is pretty special.
7: You are also the second player in Major League Baseball history to hit a grand slam and 2 3-run homers in a game. How does that add a cherry on top to that performance tonight?
8: Yeah, it's enough RBIs for a month, so that's pretty cool.
7: I don't think the Pirates would be complaining if you kept adding on, but what would you say if I told you that final home run tonight was also your 100th?
8: No kidding. That's awesome. That's amazing.
7: What goes into stepping up to the plate and unlocking that type of performance?
8: You know, I didn't do anything different today at all. So I've seen it pretty good from the first pitch and, you know, ended up with 3 homers and guys were on base. So I don't know how it happened or what happened, but really special.
7: Well, I know these fans are never going to forget this game, but will you ever forget that curtain call? Have you ever had one like that before?
8: No, I've never had a curtain call, and I always said I'm not going to do it unless I feel like I have to, and the fans really want it. So thank you guys for that. That was awesome. Appreciate it.
7: Ryan, as you stand here and try try to soak in all of these record-setting moments tonight. Where will this game rank for you? What does it mean to you?
8: Oh, it's up there for sure. You know, I know it's it's a great win, first of all. A great team win. Paul pitched great. Everybody played great against a good team. But definitely, it's a really special game for me.
7: This is what you do the day before Mom's birthday. What do you do the day of Mom's birthday?
8: Hang out with my mom. She's coming in tomorrow. I can't wait to see her.
7: I know a big hug is coming from Mama O'Hearn. Thank you so much, Ryan. Appreciate it.
8: Yes, thank you so much, guys. Appreciate y'all.
2: You mentioned Paul Skeens, who gets his first win since May 12th against Colorado. Pirates, a 12-4 win over the Braves. Atlanta, 12 runs, matching the most they've allowed in a game this season. Pirates putting up a dozen on Tuesday. So did the Mets. Biggest difference is the Mets lost. Royals a 16-12 win. Third most combined runs in a game this season. 28 total between the Royals and the Mets, but the Royals scored 16. Second most runs in a two-game span in franchise history. They scored 15 the last time out. And then there's the run that Tyler Tolbert's been having this week.
9: Here's the pitch. In the air, deep down the left field line, hooking toward the left field corner. It's out of here! Tyler Tolbert homers for a second consecutive game. And he's got a hit in 8 straight at-bats.
10: Here's the pitch. And a check swing, roller left to the mound. Charging in Lindor. Gloves, throws, no throw, he's safe. 12 consecutive plate appearances with a hit for Tyler Tolbert. A Major League record.
2: 96-5, the Fan. Tolbert winds up going 5-for-6, homer, 2 RBI, third player in baseball history with consecutive 5-hit games. Tied the Major League record for most consecutive at-bats with a hit at a dozen. Johnny Kling did it first in 1902. Pinky Higgins matched that in 1938. Walt Dropo in 52. Jose Miranda in 2024. Tolbert had a chance to break the record at the top of the ninth, but he flied out to right. But the Royals get the win, 16-12 over the Mets. Record tying game for Tolbert. Milestone night for Shohei Ohtani.
11: 2-0, swung on, drilled deep to center field. It is back. It is gone. Home run number 300 for Shohei Ohtani. Oh, he mashed a milestone in his first at bat. It's his 31st career leadoff home run, his 7th this season.
2: Hey, I'm 570 LA Sports. That was the good news for the Dodgers. The bad news is they made a couple of errors in the 8th inning, led to 3 unearned runs. Rockies rally for a 4-3 win, and the Dodgers falling at home. 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
13: The NBA's all-time leading scorer, the King, is going to return. Notified the Lakers that it's not going to be with them.
14: If you want LeBron James' attention, make a move.
15: I'm obsessed with him going to Golden State. That's an actual ensemble.
2: One question continues to hover over the NBA. Free agency does continue. Free agent veteran wing Chris Middleton agreeing on a 3-year, $17.5 million deal with the Wizards via a sign-and-trade with Dallas. Lakers continuing their attempt to land Jonathan Kuminga. Sources saying LA agreeing to a 1-year deal with veteran center Kevon Looney, who was Kuminga's teammate with the Warriors. Warriors will not match the 3-year, $30 million offer sheet for center Quentin Post, allowing him to join the Memphis Grizzlies. Meanwhile, the Cavs and Donovan Mitchell agree to a 4-year, $273 million max extension. ESPN insider Shams Charania.
16: He could have waited till next summer, waited the full next season to be able to sign for an additional 5th season and an extra $80 million. But the first day Donovan Mitchell was eligible for an extension was today. And he, his agent Austin Brown, Kobe Altman, the team president, Dan Gilbert, the owner, spoke. They came to terms on a deal that now gives the Cavs stability before Donovan Mitchell was going to be entering the final guaranteed year of his deal. We know the types of pressure that comes with that. And this is now the second extension that Donovan Mitchell has signed in Cleveland ever since he got there in 2022. And this is a stamp and a pledge to his commitment in Cleveland as this team clearly tries to compete for a championship in the East.
17: And compete for the LeBron sweepstakes as well. How does this extension play into that picture?
16: It doesn't hurt that a franchise cornerstone has now committed, doubled down on his commitment to the Cleveland Cavaliers. And Donovan Mitchell, I'm told, has been very active and a significant part of the conversations the Cavs officials have been having this summer on upgrading the roster. And yes, that includes the pursuit of LeBron James. And I'm told behind has made it clear that he would embrace LeBron coming to the Cavaliers and joining him in Cleveland. Another wing as well that the Cavs have pursued here in free agency is Jonathan Kuminga, unrestricted free agent after his team option was declined by Atlanta. Kenny Atkinson coached Jonathan Kuminga in Golden State as an assistant. So LeBron James is the first priority for the Cavaliers, and Donovan Mitchell is fully on board with that and upgrading the Cavs roster overall after they made a run to the Eastern Conference Finals.
2: Mitchell has declared his love for the Cavs since being there from the Jazz in 2022. What a comeback in London. That's next. SportsCenter All Night. It's ESPN Radio.
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1: Oh, Novak and Felix. How much more can two men give us? How much more can a 39-year-old give us? He has just become the oldest Wimbledon semi-finalist in the men's singles for over 50 years. And his glorious battle with time goes on.
2: Novak Djokovic with a five-set marathon to advance to the Wimbledon semis for the eighth straight time, breaking a tie with Roger Federer for the most by any man in tournament history. Second player at the age of at least 39 to beat a top five player at a major. He's the oldest semifinalist at a major since Ken Rosewall in 1977 at the Australian Open. The match on Tuesday took 5 hours, 15 minutes, finished just shy of the 11 o'clock curfew at Wimbledon. Longest match in this tournament.
3: What can I say? I mean, these are kind of moments that I still play tennis for, and I'm for sure. I was telling the kids to go to sleep after the fourth, but they didn't want to listen. And I'm glad they stayed because it was honestly one of the best matches I was part of on this court in my career.
2: Needed a fifth set tiebreaker, and Djokovic advances to the semifinals where he will get the top seed, Jannik Sinner, who advances in straight sets on Tuesday. 25th career match win at Wimbledon. On the women's side, pair of Americans, and it's Coco Gauff moving on in straight sets, beating Jessica Pegula. Gauff advancing to her first semifinal appearance at Wimbledon in her career. Hadn't reached the quarterfinals, but has now reached the semifinal in every major. SportsCenter All Night, ESPN Radio. Back stateside, WNBA action. Wings, Liberty.
4: Beckers.
5: How about that,
4: Beckers? Shepard. Excellent work.
5: How about that,
4: I'm telling you. And now we're to four to go.
6: She's got 22 now. Beckers gets an open look and rattles it in for three.
2: You saw it on ESPN as the Wings win it by 11. 88-77 victory in New York. Eighth road win this season. Wings have beaten the Liberty in both matchups this season. Jessica Shepard, 22 points, 12 rebounds, 11 assists. Third triple-double this season. There have been three triple-doubles in the WNBA this season. Jessica Shepard has all of them. ESPN analyst Andrea Carter.
7: In a game where the New York Liberty defense put so much emphasis on getting the ball out of Paige Becker's hands and making Paige pass the basketball and really putting a lot of emphasis on the guards, Jess Shepard has guard skills. So when she gets the ball, she can still facilitate the offense. She can still find her teammates. The offense doesn't stop or get stagnant when the guards are limited because of what Jess Shepard is able to do. Her third triple-double of the season. She talked about in the post-game about reading split action and looking for mismatches. Those are things that you hear point guards talk about. So Jess Shepard and her ability to have control and command out on the floor. But I was also impressed with Dallas as a whole. I mean, they had 29 assists to just 16 for the New York Liberty. So you could tell they were the more connected team. New York still not healthy, and the injury issues are delaying that team's ability to find true chemistry on both ends. And that's what Dallas was able to show in this game.
2: For Shepard, third triple-double this season, fourth career triple-double. Third triple-double, though, as a member of the Wings, all of them this season. For the Liberty, third double-digit home loss this season. They had three such losses over the first three seasons of Breanna Stewart's tenure in New York. She had 29 points, 9 rebounds, 4 assists in the loss. Sky and Mercury.
8: Out against a tough defender and held. Here's Taylor, hit a deep one earlier in the game, and gets a deep one to go there. Called it Mabry range in the first half. It's becoming Sydney Taylor range here in the second half. 3 of 4 from deep now.
2: WNBA League pass with the calls. The Sky beat the Mercury 77-66 for Chicago. Third win in the last five games. Tie for the best five-game stretch this season. They scored 25 of their 77 points off turnovers. Well, straight ahead, it was a loss that perhaps we didn't see coming. But should we have? That's next. SportsCenter All Night continues. It's ESPN Radio.
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17: 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Leaping and he caught it. 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
1: The NBA free agent move with the biggest impact this coming season. That's coming up this morning on Unsportsmanlike. 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
1: Ryan O'Hearn, 3 homers, 10 RBI for the Pirates in their rout of the Braves. Shohei Ohtani, career home run number 300. Donovan Mitchell re-ups in Cleveland, 4 years, $273 million max extension. And the quarterfinal round is now set for the World Cup. Final matchup set on Tuesday with Switzerland and Argentina advancing. The Swiss advancing on penalty kicks with a win over Colombia. And they get Argentina, which rallied late for a 3-2 win over Egypt. Lionel Messi assisting on the first goal and the game-tying goal in the 83rd minute. As Argentina completes the rally, they were down by 2 goals in the final 11 minutes, but rally for the 3-2 win over Egypt. ESPN analyst Frank LeBeau.
2: That was exceptional. In terms of scenario, yeah. You didn't expect that. But we thought that Argentina got a first warning against Cape Verde, and we'll learn about that lesson. But they did the same again against a very courageous Egypt team. And it could have been worse. But they managed to, in so much a teeny tiny time, come back and survive to that last 32. But even if you can be critical towards Messi about the penalty missed, the guy is still the master of orchestra of that team. And if you don't have him, yes. I have question marks about the rest of the team. They work hard for him, but they need him, desperately need him.
1: Lionel Messi and Argentina moving on. Messi with his 8th goal of this tournament, passing Kylian Mbappe of France for the Golden Boot race as the top scorer in the World Cup. So the quarterfinals get underway on Thursday. They will happen, of course, without the

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3: Teams struggle to find their identity. They struggle to find answers to those changes that Rudy Garcia made. Even later on, in bringing on Kevin De Bruyne and bringing on Romelu Lukaku, they just simply were not able to adjust and match the Belgians in any single department.
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5: We are, as a nation, as a soccer nation, still behind in terms of sort of the dirt between your fingers, the culture, the way that we as a country think about the sport, the way that we teach the sport, the way that it occupies our imagination or lack thereof. We just don't have it at the level that other countries do yet. And it's growing. And I think especially if you go into certain communities, immigrant communities or communities that have been playing the game for a long time or cities that have this long, near century-long tradition with the game, you see little bits and pieces of it. But it's not the same as even a Belgium. You go to Belgium, you go to Benelux, you walk around the Netherlands, you know what you see in every single neighborhood? A street court. You see metal bars shaped like a goal, you see an asphalt thing, and it's not empty. When I look around the U.S. and I see those courts and I see the things that have been built, too often it's empty. You go to Europe, the entire neighborhood's there.
4: Didn't look great for Team USA on Monday, but they did reach the round of 16 to the guys at PTI. Frank Isola, Tony Kornheiser.
6: All right, Frank, do you view this World Cup as a success for the United States?
7: After that performance against Belgium in the round of 16, how can you consider it a success, losing 4-1? You know, I think a lot of us thought a quarterfinal appearance, that would be good enough, because now you're really getting into the best teams. And if you look at the draw that we had, Tony, good teams, not great teams. We ended up playing three teams from Europe in this tournament. Turkey was one, Belgium was another that we lost to. That's not France, that's not Spain, much less playing Argentina. So 4 years ago, we played a team from Europe, the Netherlands, and yes, we lost. I didn't really give us much hope, but we didn't embarrass ourselves. I think the way that we lost 4-1 on Monday night to Belgium, it was not a good performance. We took a major step back, and I don't know where we go from here. Everyone was saying, this is the golden generation. This is the best team that we had. That was a beatable Belgium team, and we really never had a chance.
6: The overview I would take was it successful for the United States. For the country of the United States, it was very successful because millions of people are coming here and spending millions of dollars and enjoying themselves. And people are watching this on television, and they are able to watch people whose names they recognize score goals. So in that sense, it's successful. But we go out at the same point every year, and we go out to the same team every 4 years, rather. Go out to the same kind of team, and we're going to come back here in 4 years singing the same song, and we're going to go out at the same time because it's not our sport. And you can't will it to be our sport. And all of these slogans about the greatest generation, none of that means anything when you go out the way you go out at the same point all the time. I mean, I would love to think that we've done well. We scored multiple goals in the games that we won. We played exciting soccer in the games that we won. What I can't say is that we moved the chains. I don't think we moved the chains forward, but I think it was fun to watch.
7: Yeah, and you said it yesterday about the tournament as a whole. You have these great players that are delivering, whether it's Mbappe, Erling Haaland, Lionel Messi, Harry Kane, Jude Bellingham. From that standpoint, it's been a great tournament. The ending for the U.S.?
6: Look at today!
7: Awful. That's it. We're done. Back to you.
4: Team USA out. Not part of the quarterfinals, which get underway on Thursday. SportsCenter all night. ESPN Radio back to baseball. Brewers and Cardinals playing two.
8: Mizorowski ready. The 0-2 pitch. Strike three called with a slider. Challenged by Torres. It's right at the top of the zone, and I think it's going to stand as the fourth consecutive Miz punch out.
4: 620 WTMJ. Mizorowski with 11 strikeouts and 7 innings of work. Scattered 3 hits. Did give up 3 runs, but he gets his 18th consecutive.

0: consecutive start of at least five innings and three earned runs or fewer. Brewers, a 4-3 win in game one. Game two,
1: the 1-1. Line in the left field. In comes Fermin. Fermin won't get there. Plays it on a hop off to the side. Two runs will score. Stopping at third, the pinch runner Mitchell after Terang and Vaughn cross the plate. There's the big swing. Gary Sanchez, two runs single. And the Brewers have broken it open 7-2 in the seventh.
0: They go on to a 10-2 win to sweep the doubleheader. Fourth consecutive win. They sweep the doubleheader from the Cardinals. First time they've swept a doubleheader since being in Cincinnati last summer. Seventh straight win against the Cardinals overall. Red Sox, White Sox.
2: You don't want to make a mistake to this man, Sadon, who swings and drives one high and deep and way gone. Sadon, say goodbye. It is 3-0 Red Sox.
0: It would be an 8-1 win over Chicago, WEEI 93.7 FM. Red Sox, ninth win in their past 11 games. Best record in baseball since June 25th. Tigers putting it on the Athletics.
3: And he is not a strike thrower. Keith at the plate, first pitch, fly ball, right field. This one's deep. This one's got a chance. Gone. Carried the big wall in right center. Number seven for Cole Keith, and the Tigers take a 2-0 lead.
0: That would be in the first inning, and then they just handed the ball to Jarek Skrubel.
3: Infield single for Geloff. The 0-2. Swing and a miss. Six pitches, two strikeouts. Nine the strikeouts for Skrubel.
0: Nine strikeouts over five innings. 97-1 the ticket. Tigers a 6-2 win over the A's. They've won six of their last seven games. But Tigers 6.5 back in the division, five games out of a playoff spot. When you look at the wild card standings as well, trade deadline coming up in a couple of weeks. ESPN insider Jeff Passan.
4: The Detroit Tigers first need to figure out what they're going to do. And they've been playing better baseball, but they've been treading water essentially in the standings. And it's not the number of games back that's the big deal. It's the number of teams that they have to jump over, because right now there are more teams ahead of them for this last wild card spot, seven, than there are games back that they have to make up in five. And because of that, the Tigers are still waiting for that run that would convince them to hold on to Tarek Skubal. But if not, suitors are beginning to line up, not just for him, but for Casey Mize as well, another pitcher on that Detroit staff who's been very good. And they've gotten good pitching production recently. The hitting just has not been there enough to give them that 5-6-7 game winning streak that they need to really convince them to hold on to those players through the deadline.
0: Trade deadline coming up August 3rd. SportsCenter all night, ESPN Radio.
5: For the first time in 53 years, the New York Knicks are the world champs.
6: It's a surreal feeling. I still don't believe it.
7: I don't even know how to put it into words, and that's my job.
8: Tonight, we play like we want to go home champions.
0: Knicks ending their title drought. First win in 53 years this spring. Now, Jalen Brunson has had surgery. ESPN Shams Charania.
9: Jalen Brunson underwent surgery on his left wrist. And the impressive part here is Jalen Brunson played through this injury during the playoffs, during the Knicks finals run this past season. He's going to need a month, 2 months for this recovery. The expectation is that Jalen Brunson will return to full basketball activities later on in the summer, but this is his shooting wrist, his left wrist, so this is something he had to get taken care of today, had to get it cleaned up, and now he's going to rehab this, recover it, and should be a go later in this summer, this offseason.
0: Also this summer, Kyle Lowry re-signing with the Raptors so he could retire as a member of that franchise. One of 12 players in NBA history to play 20 seasons in the association, announcing on social media, signing with the Raptors and will retire, ending his career with the team that he helped lead to the 2019 NBA championship. Donovan Mitchell staying in Cleveland. He re-ups for a four-year max contract, $273 million. ESPN insider Brian Windhorst.
10: This is, you know, huge welcome news for the Cavs, because I think they were bracing themselves for the reality that Donovan would pass on the contract extension offer, because it just made so much more sense to wait until next year. We're seeing Nikola Jokic, in fact, who's a pride and, you know, totally through and through Denver Nugget, he intends to wait for next year because he wants to be able to get more guaranteed money. And Donovan Mitchell doing this now enables the Cavs to make plans for the future beyond their pursuit of LeBron James. This is about getting their team in best position to compete in the medium term. Now, the Cavs were a second apron team last year. They want to move into next season not being in the second apron. And that is part of what an opt-out and extension of a new contract to James Harden will be about. And for the Cavs to go through this offseason, again, regardless of whether they win the LeBron James sweepstakes or not, get out of the second apron and retain their entire core, which is Harden, Mitchell, Evan Mobley, Jared Allen. They didn't have to get any of those players off of their roster. That is a successful offseason. And so when they traded for Donovan Mitchell, there were a lot of people who did not believe he would make one contract extension. At age 29, he is committing the rest of his prime with a second contract extension. It's a huge victory for the Cavs organization. And look, the $75 million that they're going to owe him at age 35, I agree. In the age of teams moving off and not wanting Jaylen Brown at $57 million, maybe that contract will have a different feel 5 years from now. But the Cavs are very happy to enter into it to know that they're getting him in his prime for the foreseeable future.
0: Donovan Mitchell re-upping in Cleveland. There could be another shoe to drop, says our Evan Cohen on Sportsmanlike.
11: Maybe in some ways, LeBron said, get everything done. I don't want to hear about Donovan Mitchell contract stuff when I arrive there. I want to know he's here. I do not believe we as sports fans can look at anything the Cleveland Cavaliers, Miami Heat, Golden State Warriors, Denver Nuggets, or Minnesota Timberwolves, Philadelphia 76ers. Anything those six teams do from this moment on, outside of any prism other than LeBron's eyes.
0: Teams perhaps getting their ducks in a row. And that's what we're seeing on the college level as well. That's next. Sports Center All Night continues. It's ESPN Radio.
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2: Jaylen Brown taking his talents to Philly.
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4: Paul George hasn't been consistently good since I was skinny.
1: Boston Celtics finally came out, talked about their side of the Jaylen Brown trade this week. The reaction has been mixed around the NBA. ESPN insider Brian Windhorst.
5: He came out trying to influence hearts and minds, and while I think he and Bill Chisholm, the majority holder, the governor of the Celtics, were very respectful of the fans for coming out, and they took questions for 45 minutes. They really wanted to answer everything that was there. I think they were trying to be respectful of Jaylen Brown. I don't think they won any hearts and minds over why they did this, and I think that's because they really didn't present the real case for trading him. They did a lot of vague talk, talking about, you know, terms like optionality, like they could turn, you know, things that they acquired into other things. But I don't think that, you know, Brad wanted to totally say why he did this, because it might be considered a little bit coarse and offensive, because obviously Jaylen Brown is viewed as one of the great Celtics of this last generation. And so he said he was going to lose sleep over the fan reaction. Uh-huh. I would love to know if he lost sleep over the decision, because I think they're at peace with it. He admitted he could be wrong. Of course he could be wrong. But I think they did a nice job from a public relations standpoint of holding their cards close to the vest.
1: Speaking of PR, there have been some PR hurdles to navigate at Texas Tech in the wake of the Brendan Sorsby situation. The QB position seeing big turnover after Brendan Sorsby declared for the supplemental draft for the NFL, which didn't happen, following the NCAA eligibility and sports gambling investigation. At Big 12 Media Day, Coach Joey McGuire.
6: One thing that I truly believe in is to bring a team together. Shared success is part of it, but shared adversity brings you even closer. And, you know, the last couple months, we've gone through some adversity. I do believe if you walked into our building every single day and you walked into the weight room and the workouts or football school, you wouldn't know that anything was going on.
1: And as for the quarterback situation moving forward, ESPN's Pete Thamel.
7: And we have some rare on-field news for Texas Tech. Joey McGuire today put forth an optimistic timeline for the return of the new starting quarterback there, Will Hammond. Remember, Hammond played really well early last season in place of Baron Morton, including a big game at Utah and a blowout win for Tech. He tore his ACL in October, and this spring, when Brendan Sorsby was slated to be the starter, Joey McGuire had listed his timeline to be coming back around week three. Well, today, Joey McGuire told me, I think he could be the starter opening day. I really do. So for the Abilene Christian opener, and really more importantly, the game at Oregon State in week two, there's a good chance Will Hammond will be the starting quarterback for Texas Tech.
1: SportsCenter All Night, ESPN Radio. Back to baseball. Rays, a 6-4 win over the Yankees, hitting three homers in the first four innings for the first time this season. Rays snapping a three-game losing streak and increase their lead in the AL East to four games over the Yankees.
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9: And the pitch. Schwarber rips it deep right field. It's on its way. What a rocket on a 3-0 green light. Schwarber absolutely hammers one into the stands in right field. His 31st home run of the season.
0: Number four.
1: Royals seeing their right fielder tie an all-time mark this week. 12 at-bats, 12 straight hits. 96.5 The Fan.
9: Here's the pitch. And a check swing roller left to the mound. Charging in Lindor. Gloves, throws, no throw, he's safe. 12 consecutive plate appearances with a hit for Tyler Tolbert. A major league record.
0: Number three.
1: In L.A., Dodgers seeing a milestone reached with one swing in the bottom of the first. AM 570 L.A. Sports.
10: 2-0, swung on, drilled deep to center field. It is back. It is gone. Home run number 300. stolen in his first at bat.
0: Number two.
1: Ohtani's moment coming in the first inning. While in Miami, the Marlins have their moment in the 10th. 104.3 WQAM.
11: 2-1. Jacob drives high in the air, plenty deep in the... That is off the wall. Edwards going to trot in from third. A high arcing fly ball. Marcy drives in the winning run, and it's a walk-off for the Fish.
0: Number one.
1: Speaking of moments, there were plenty of them in Pittsburgh for Ryan O'Hearn. 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
12: The pitch.
13: High drive to right field. Ryan O'Hearn says, oh, granny time. O'Hearn over the Clemente wall. The grand salami.
12: Runners at second and or third base. A fly ball to center field. Hit well. Back is Harris to the wall. And it's another one. And it's a bomb off the backdrop. A three-run blast for O'Hearn. The pitch. High fly ball to right, deep, to the wall, and it's a record, a Pirate record. Ryan O'Hearn is homered for the third time, a new Pirates record all time, 10 runs batted in.
1: Not just 10 RBI, the first 10, first player since RBI became official in 1920 to drive in the first 10 runs in a game. Argentina rallies with three goals in the final 12 minutes and advances at the World Cup.
14: You have to appreciate the character, for sure. I mean, Messi, of course, the assist on the Romero goal, first of all. And then once it's 2-1, I think we all knew they were going to come back. And Messi's goal is fantastic. The way he hits it just after the rebound, too, is great. But they have that character. They've got flows. They lack pace, you know, since Di Maria retired, even with Nico Gonzalez coming on.
1: And as a result, Argentina moves in to the quarterfinals at the World Cup. The U.S. does not. More on that loss next. The Sports Center All Night continues. 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
21: A walk-off homer in the bottom of the 14th inning. What a night.
0: From opening day.
21: Hammer to left field. See you later. Mike Trout, how's that to start the season?
0: To the All-Star game.
21: Oh, my goodness. He crushed it. Giancarlo Stanton and the American League with one swing has tied it up.
22: 457-foot home run. How much fun was that?
23: Oh, that was amazing.
0: Plus, every game of Major League Baseball's postseason.
21: Cut back, back some more. Leaping and he caught it. Out of here. Mookie Betts. Shohei Ohtani.
0: Until a champion is crowned at the World Series.
21: And the Dodgers have won it. Repeat champions for the first time in baseball in 25 years. The Dodgers are World Series champs.
0: Major League Baseball NFL is on. 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
0: 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Coming up on SportsCenter All Night. We had a historic comeback in Atlanta.
14: You have to appreciate the character, for sure. I mean, Messi, of course, the assist on the Romero goal, first of all, and then once it's 2-1, I think we all knew they were going to come back.
0: The Yanks and Rays continue their series at the Trop.
3: Swing and a high fly ball down to deep to right. Schumann back to the track, to the wall, gone! Hunter Fiducia with a home run.
0: The Cavs and their star player agree to a new deal.
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1: 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Baseball seeing a career milestone. And the tying of an all-time record. That's on the way. But speaking of all-timers, how about the comeback we saw in Atlanta? Atlanta, of course, certainly knows a little something about comeback.
24: Second and goal to go from the two. Toss sweep right for James White. Puts it up with the right arm. Puts it upfield. Driving forward. Diving to the goal line.
25: It's still
24: a touchdown. And a title for the Patriots.
25: I can't believe it.
24: They have completed the greatest comeback in Super Bowl history.
1: It was Super Bowl 51. The Patriots rallied from down 25 points to beat the Falcons in overtime. Fast forward to Tuesday. Former Patriots quarterback Tom Brady taking to social media, quote, "Yeah, so that might top 28-3. He was reacting to the World Cup match in Atlanta. Argentina trailing Egypt 2-0 with 11 minutes to go in their round of 16 matchup. Egypt on the verge of a significant upset. But then Argentina gets a goal from Cristian Romero in the 79th minute, then Lionel Messi in the 83rd. Even with the blown lead, still looked like it was headed to extra time. But then Enzo Fernandez scores in the second minute of overtime, completing an insane comeback, eliminating Egypt and sending Argentina through to the quarterfinals. ESPN analyst Shaka Hislop.
26: That's twice in successive games that Argentina looked all but dead and out and have been able to find a gear. Well, saying that, Cape Verde were the ones coming back into the game. But I thought this game was over at 2-0, and Egypt had defended well to that point, broke well on the counter-attack when they had the opportunities, but Argentina just refused to lay down. I have to say this, though. I think this Argentina team, with one exception, is pretty average. Mm. That one exception being a 39-year-old Lionel Messi somehow keeps rolling back the clock, keeps defying my expectations, keeps defying Father Time himself, and has established himself as the biggest game changer still in world football.
1: Lionel Messi assisting Argentina's first goal in the 79th minute, then scored the game-tying goal in the 83rd, Argentina with those three late goals to beat Egypt 3-2. Messi, first player in World Cup history to score in six consecutive knockout stage matches. The coach for Egypt, meanwhile, after the loss, saying his team was the victim of an injustice, referring to a goal that was disallowed following a VAR review. Then, just before the game winner, in stoppage time, there was no check on what may have been a foul. Egypt says they were beaten by external factors, as well as event on the pitch. But Argentina moves into the quarterfinals where they get Switzerland. They and Colombia played to a scoreless draw, But Switzerland advances 4-3 on penalty kicks. Eighth scoreless draw in this World Cup, most in a single tournament. But Switzerland advances on PKs, reaching the quarterfinals for the first time since 1954. 72-year gap between quarterfinal appearances, longest in World Cup history. Switzerland, Argentina in the quarterfinals Saturday in Kansas City. The tournament down to the quarterfinals, which begin on Thursday. Of course, the hosts are all out. Team USA bowing out Monday with the loss to Belgium, ending a promising run this year for the Americans. Earlier on Sportsmanlike, our Michelle Smallman.
5: There's no excuse for that. There's no excuse for them not being ready from a mental standpoint, because everything has been working in their favor so far this tournament. You had a favorable group draw. You have the home crowd. You had the red card on Balogun getting overturned. Everything was working in the United States' favor. This was the time that they were supposed to break past the round of 16. This was supposed to be the year that they went on a deeper run, and everything was breaking their way. So there's no excuse for them not to be ready for this match from a physical or a mental standpoint. It's a failure. No matter how you want to slice it, this is a disappointment. The United States did not meet their goal or their expectations for this tournament.
1: Tournament showed promise at the start, the U.S. winning the group in the first two games, but in the end, knocked out once again in the round of 16. ESPN analyst and former U.S. men's national team member Jeff Cameron.
6: It was a tough pill to swallow. I mean, what didn't go wrong? And, you know, I hate to say it, we were miles off it. I mean, from the opening whistle, you know, you've heard us say before, we got to start sharp. We didn't. We were on our back foot. Our swag, our intensity, it wasn't there. I think we were apprehensive. We were a little bit nervous. We got outplayed in every phase of the game. We didn't dictate the possession. We didn't dictate the tempo. They were more proactive. We were reactive. We didn't win first or second balls. And I think that's not this identity that we kind of were shown throughout the World Cup. And I think, you know, for a moment, we picked a bad day to play poorly at the worst time, because I really did believe we had the ability to go toe-to-toe with Belgium. They just showed up. They outclassed us. And, you know, they were comfortable. We never rattled them. And I think that's the most disappointing thing. We never got stuck in and, you know, got in their face. And I think that's what we missed. We missed that ruthlessness.
7: Jeff, knowing all of that, what is the biggest issue that you think this team needs to address going forward?
6: You know, when you step on that field and you're representing the USA, you have to be ruthless. That's got to be our mentality. You know, for us, we need to continue to play in tough environments where, you know, you're going to be uncomfortable, because at the end of the day, you need to be in situations like this where it's intense, the pressure's on you, because the only way to get better in these types of situations is by being in these types of situations and becoming more comfortable. You know, it starts with, you know, the players playing at a higher level, the depth. We need to be playing at the top leagues in the world and be challenged. So you're looking over your shoulder every single day, knowing that you have to bring it, because if you don't train properly, you're not playing on the weekend. And then from another smaller perspective is the players. You know, we talk about developing players giving them everything to be successful. If you look at the other side of it, they need to become more nasty. We need to become more ruthless in the development to push these players, because we have 17-year-olds, 18-year-olds that are supposed to be the young, bright stars. They're handed everything. They're blown up in the media before they've accomplished anything. You look at Gilberto Mora, played for Mexico, played three games, started for Mexico in a knockout game, and he was considered one of the best players on the pitch. That's levels. That's different levels. Where's our 17-year-old players? Where are they? And that's what's frustrating, because we have talent. We need to stop handing them and giving them everything. We need to develop those ruthless mentalities and push these kids to the next level.
1: 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We went into Tuesday knowing there were aces taking to the mound. Pittsburgh, for example, Paul Skenes goes 6 innings, 2 runs, 4 strikeouts. But how about some offensive support? Yeah, there was a little of that.
8: The pitch.
13: High drive to right field. Ryan O'Hearn says, oh, granny time. O'Hearn over the Clemente wall. The grand salami. Talk about clearing the deck.
8: Runners at second and or third base. And a fly ball to center field. Hit well. Back is Harris to the wall. And it's another one. And it's a bomb off the backdrop. A three-run blast for O'Hearn. He has just given the Pirates a 7-2 lead in the third inning.
9: The pitch.
8: High fly ball to right. Deep to the wall. And it's a record. A Pirate record. Ryan O'Hearn is homered for the third time. A new Pirates record all time. 10 runs batted in. Pirates lead it 10-2. Incredible.
1: 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Pirates a 12-4 win over the Braves. Ryan O'Hearn, 4-for-5, as you heard, 3 homers, giving him 16 on the season. Franchise record, 10 RBI, 17th player with double digits in the RBI column since RBI became an official stat in 1920. He's the first to do it since Shohei Ohtani in 2024. O'Hearn, after his 10 RBI, spoke with Sportsnet Pittsburgh.
10: Ryan, what does it mean to make Pirates history?
11: Yeah, I don't know. That's pretty amazing. Never hit 3 in a game before at any level. So to do it at home in front of you guys is pretty special.
10: You are also the second player in Major League Baseball history to hit a grand slam and 2 3-run homers in a game. How does that add a cherry on top to that performance tonight?
11: Yeah, it's enough RBIs for a month, so that's pretty cool.
10: I don't think the Pirates would be complaining if you kept adding on, but what would you say if I told you that final home run tonight was also your 100th?
11: No kidding. That's awesome. That's amazing.
10: Tell us what goes into stepping up to the plate and unlocking that type of performance.
11: You know, I didn't do anything different today at all. So I've seen it pretty good from the first pitch and, you know, ended up with 3 homers and guys were on base. So I don't know how it happened or what happened, but really special.
10: Well, I know these fans are never going to forget this game, but will you ever forget that curtain call? Have you ever had one like that before?
11: No, I've never had a curtain call, and I always said I'm not going to do it unless I feel like I have to and the fans really want it. So thank you guys for that. That was awesome. Appreciate it.
10: Ryan, as you stand here and try to soak in all of these record-setting moments tonight, where will this game rank for you? What does it mean to you?
11: Oh, it's up there for sure. You know, I know it's it's a great win, first of all. A great team win. Paul pitched great. Everybody played great against a good team. But definitely, it's a really special game for me.
10: This is what you do the day before Mom's birthday. What do you do the day of Mom's birthday?
11: Hang out with my mom. She's coming in tomorrow. I can't wait to see her.
10: I know a big hug is coming from Mama O'Hearn. Thank you so much, Ryan. Appreciate it.
11: Yes, thank you so much, guys. Appreciate y'all.
1: You mentioned Paul Skeens, who gets his first win since May 12th against Colorado. Pirates, a 12-4 win over the Braves. Atlanta, 12 runs, matching the most they've allowed in a game this season. Pirates putting up a dozen on Tuesday. So did the Mets. Biggest difference is the Mets lost. Royals a 16-12 win. Third most combined runs in a game this season. 28 total between the Royals and the Mets, but the Royals scored 16. Second most runs in a 2-game span in franchise history. They scored 15 the last time out. And then there's the run that Tyler Tolbert's been having this week.
12: Here's the pitch. In the air, deep down the left field line, hooking toward the left field corner. It's out of here! Tyler Tolbert homers for a second consecutive game. And he's got a hit in 8 straight at-bats.
15: Here's the pitch. And a check swing roller left to the mound. Charging in Lindor. Gloves, throws, no throw, he's safe. 12 consecutive plate appearances with a hit for Tyler Tolbert. A major league record.
1: 96-5, the Fan. Tolbert winds up going 5-for-6, homer, 2 RBI, third player in baseball history with consecutive 5-hit games. Tied the major league record for most consecutive at-bats with a hit at a dozen. Johnny Kling did it first in 1902. Pinky Higgins matched that in 1938. Walt Dropo in 52. Jose Miranda in 2024. Tolbert had a chance to break the record at the top of the ninth, but he flied out to right. But the Royals get the win, 16-12 over the Mets. Record tying game for Tolbert. Milestone night for Shohei Ohtani.
25: 2-0, swung on, drilled deep to center field. It is back. It is gone. Home run number 300 for Shohei Ohtani. Oh, he mashed a milestone in his first at bat. It's his 31st career leadoff home run, his 7th this season.
1: Hey, I'm 570 LA Sports. That was the good news for the Dodgers. The bad news is they made a couple of errors in the 8th inning, led to 3 unearned runs. Rockies rally for a 4-3 win, and the Dodgers falling at home. 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
7: The NBA's all-time leading scorer, the King, is going to return. Notified the Lakers that it's not going to be with them.
9: If you want LeBron James' attention, make a move.
16: I'm obsessed with him going to Golden State. That's an actual ensemble.
1: One question continues to hover over the NBA. Free agency does continue. Free agent veteran wing Chris Middleton agreeing on a 3-year, $17.5 million deal with the Wizards via a sign-and-trade with Dallas. Lakers continuing their attempt to land Jonathan Kuminga. Sources saying LA agreeing to a 1-year deal with veteran center Kevon Looney, who was Kuminga's teammate with the Warriors. Warriors will not match the 3-year, $30 million offer sheet for center Quentin Post, allowing him to join the Memphis Grizzlies. Meanwhile, the Cavs and Donovan Mitchell agree to a 4-year, $273 million max extension. ESPN insider Shams Charania.
17: He could have waited till next summer, waited the full next season to be able to sign for an additional 5th season and an extra $80 million. But the first day Donovan Mitchell was eligible for an extension was today. And he, his agent Austin Brown, Kobe Altman, the team president, Dan Gilbert, the owner, spoke. They came to terms on a deal that now gives the Cavs stability before Donovan Mitchell was going to be entering the final guaranteed year of his deal. And we know the types of pressure that comes with that. And this is now the second extension that Donovan Mitchell has signed in Cleveland ever since he got there in 2022. And this is a stamp and a pledge to his commitment in Cleveland as this team clearly tries to compete for a championship in the East.
7: And compete for the LeBron sweepstakes as well. How does this extension play into that picture?
17: It doesn't hurt that a franchise cornerstone has now committed, doubled down on his commitment to the Cleveland Cavaliers. And Donovan Mitchell, I'm told, has been very active and a significant part of the conversations the Cavs officials have been having this summer on upgrading the roster. And yes, that includes the pursuit of LeBron James. And I'm told behind has made it clear that he would embrace LeBron coming to the Cavaliers and joining him in Cleveland. Another wing as well that the Cavs have pursued here in free agency is Jonathan Kuminga, unrestricted free agent after his team option was declined by Atlanta. Kenny Atkinson coached Jonathan Kuminga in Golden State as an assistant. So LeBron James is the first priority for the Cavaliers, and Donovan Mitchell is fully on board with that and upgrading the Cavs roster overall after they made a run to the Eastern Conference Finals.
1: Mitchell has declared his love for the Cavs since being there from the Jazz in 2022. What a comeback in London. That's next. SportsCenter All Night. It's ESPN Radio.
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2: Second match, Djokovic. By 3-6-2, 7-6, 3-6, 6-3, 6-7, 7-6.
3: Oh, Novak and Felix. How much more can two men give us? How much more can a 39-year-old give us? He has just become the oldest Wimbledon semi-finalist in the men's singles for over 50 years. And his glorious battle with time goes on.
1: Novak Djokovic with a five-set marathon to advance to the Wimbledon semis for the eighth straight time, breaking a tie with Roger Federer for the most by any man in tournament history. Second player at the age of at least 39 to beat a top five player at a major. He's the oldest semifinalist at a major since Ken Rosewall in 1977 at the Australian Open. The match on Tuesday took 5 hours, 15 minutes, finished just shy of the 11 o'clock curfew at Wimbledon. Longest match in this tournament.
4: What can I say? I mean, these are kind of moments that I still play tennis for, for sure. I was telling the kids to go to sleep after the fourth, but they didn't want to listen. I'm glad they stayed because it was honestly one of the best matches I was part of on this court in my career.
1: Needed a fifth set tiebreaker, and Djokovic advances to the semifinals where he will get the top seed, Jannik Sinner, who advances in straight sets on Tuesday. 25th career match win at Wimbledon. On the women's side, pair of Americans, and it's Coco Gauff moving on in straight sets, beating Jessica Pegula. Gauff advancing to her first semifinal appearance at Wimbledon in her career. Hadn't reached the quarterfinals, but has now reached the semifinal in every major. SportsCenter All Night, ESPN Radio. Back stateside, WNBA action. Wings, Liberty.
5: Beckers.
6: How about that,
5: Beckers? Shepard. Excellent work.
6: How about that,
5: I'm telling you. And now we're to four to go.
7: She's got 22 now. Beckers gets an open look and rattles for three.
1: You saw it on ESPN as the Wings win it by 11. 88-77 victory in New York. Eighth road win this season. Wings have beaten the Liberty in both matchups this season. Jessica Shepard, 22 points, 12 rebounds, 11 assists. Third triple-double this season. There have been three triple-doubles in the WNBA this season. Jessica Shepard has all of them. ESPN analyst Andrea Carter.
8: In a game where the New York Liberty defense put so much emphasis on getting the ball out of Paige Becker's hands and making Paige pass the basketball and really putting a lot of emphasis on the guards, Jess Shepard has guard skills. So when she gets the ball, she can still facilitate the offense. She can still find her teammates. The offense doesn't stop or get stagnant when the guards are limited because of what Jess Shepard is able to do. Her third triple-double of the season. She talked about in the post-game about reading split action and looking for mismatches. Those are things that you hear point guards talk about. So Jess Shepard and her ability to have control and command out on the floor. But I was also impressed with Dallas as a whole. I mean, they had 29 assists to just 16 for the New York Liberty. So you could tell they were the more connected team. New York still not healthy, and the injury issues are delaying that team's ability to find true chemistry on both ends, and that's what Dallas was able to show in this game.
1: For Shepard, third triple-double this season, fourth career triple-double. Third triple-double, though, as a member of the Wings, all of them this season. For the Liberty, third double-digit home loss this season. They had three such losses over the first three seasons of Breanna Stewart's tenure in New York. She had 29 points, 9 rebounds, 4 assists in the loss. Sky and Mercury.
6: Out against a tough defender in Held. Here's Taylor, hit a deep one earlier in the game, and gets a deep one to go there. Called it Mabry range in the first half. It's becoming Sidney Taylor range here in the second half. 3 of 4 from deep now.
1: WNBA League Pass with the calls. The Sky beat the Mercury 77-66 for Chicago. Third win in the last 5 games, tied for the best 5-game stretch this season. They scored 25 of their 77 points off turnovers. Well, straight ahead, it was a loss that perhaps we didn't see coming. But should we have? That's next. SportsCenter All Night continues. 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
1: The NBA free agent move with the biggest impact this coming season? 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
1: Ryan O'Hearn, 3 homers, 10 RBI for the Pirates in their rout of the Braves. Shohei Ohtani, career home run number 300. Donovan Mitchell re-ups in Cleveland, 4 years, $273 million max extension. And the quarterfinal round is now set for the World Cup. Final matchup set on Tuesday with Switzerland and Argentina advancing. The Swiss advancing on penalty kicks with a win over Colombia. And they get Argentina, which rallied late for a 3-2 win over Egypt. Lionel Messi assisting on the first goal and the game-tying goal in the 83rd minute. As Argentina completes the rally, they were down by 2 goals in the final 11 minutes, but rallied for the 3-2 win over Egypt. ESPN analyst Frank LeBeau.
2: That was exceptional. In terms of scenario, I didn't expect that. But we thought that Argentina got a first warning against Cape Verde and will learn about that lesson. But they did the same again against a very courageous Egypt team. And it could have been worse. But they managed to, in so much a tiny time, come back and survive to that last 32. But even if you can be critical towards Messi about the penalty missed, the guy is still the master of orchestra of that of that team. And if you don't have him, I have question marks about the rest of the team. They work hard for him, but they need him, desperately need him.
1: Lionel Messi and Argentina moving on. Messi with his 8th goal of this tournament, passing Kylian Mbappe of France for the Golden Boot race as the top scorer in the World Cup. So the quarterfinals get underway on Thursday. They will happen, of course, without the United States. The Americans bounced by Belgium with their loss on Monday. ESPN analyst Shaka Hislop.
3: I think you can share this blame around. Malik Tillman is the only player who showed up for me on the night. He does not deserve any blame, but you can pick anybody else, including Mauricio Pochettino, who I think was outcoached by Rudy Garcia on the night. He made changes in his starting lineup. The U.S. weren't able to counter those, and then none of the players that we lauded since he started this tournament.

0: single department.
1: Team USA bowing out against a Belgian team earlier on ESPN Radio. 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
2: We are, as a nation, as a soccer nation, still behind in terms of sort of the dirt between your fingers, the culture, the way that we as a country think about the sport, the way that we teach the sport, the way that it occupies our imagination or lack thereof. We just don't have it at the level that other countries do yet. And it's growing. And I think especially if you go into certain communities, immigrant communities or communities that have been playing the game for a long time, or cities that have this long, near century-long tradition with the game, you see little bits and pieces of it. But it's not the same as even a Belgium. You go to Belgium, you go to the Benelux, you walk around the Netherlands, you know what you see in every single neighborhood? A street court. You see metal bars shaped like a goal, you see an asphalt thing, and it's not empty. When I look around the U.S. and I see those courts and I see the things that have been built, too often it's empty. You go to Europe, the entire neighborhood's there.
1: Didn't look great for Team USA on Monday, but they did reach the round of 16 to the guys at PTI. Frank Isola, Tony Kornheiser.
3: All right, Frank, do you view this World Cup as a success for the United States?
4: After that performance against Belgium in the round of 16, how can you consider it a success, losing 4-1? You know, I think a lot of us thought a quarterfinal appearance, that would be good enough, because now you're really getting into the best teams. And if you look at the draw that we had, Tony, good teams, not great teams. We ended up playing three teams from Europe in this tournament. Turkey was one, Belgium was another that we lost to. That's not France, that's not Spain, much less playing Argentina. So 4 years ago, we played a team from Europe, the Netherlands, and yes, we lost. I didn't really give us much hope, but we didn't embarrass ourselves. I think the way that we lost 4-1 on Monday night to Belgium, it was not a good performance. We took a major step back, and I don't know where we go from here. Everyone was saying, this is the golden generation. This is the best team that we had. That was a beatable Belgium team, and we really never had a chance.
3: The overview I would take was it successful for the United States. For the country of the United States was very successful because millions of people are coming here and spending millions of dollars and enjoying themselves. And people are watching this on television, and they are able to watch people whose names they recognize score goals. So in that sense, it's successful. But we go out at the same point every year, and we go out to the same team every 4 years, rather. Go out to the same kind of team, and we're going to come back here in 4 years singing the same song, and we're going to go out at the same time because it's not our sport. And you can't will it to be our sport. And all of these slogans about the greatest generation, none of that means anything when you go out the way you go out at the same point all the time. I mean, I would love to think that we've done well. We scored multiple goals in the games that we won. We played exciting soccer in the games that we won. What I can't say is that we moved the chains. I don't think we moved the chains forward, but I think it was fun to watch.
4: Yeah, and you said it yesterday about the tournament as a whole. You have these great players that are delivering, whether it's Mbappe, Erling Haaland, Lionel Messi, Harry Kane, Jude Bellingham. From that standpoint, it's been a great tournament. The ending for the U.S.?
3: Look at today!
4: Awful. That's it. We're done. Back to you.
1: Team USA out. Not part of the quarterfinals, which get underway on Thursday. SportsCenter all night. ESPN Radio back to baseball. Brewers and Cardinals playing two.
5: Mizorowski ready. The 0-2 pitch. Strike three called with a slider. Challenged by Torres. It's red at the top of the zone, and I think it's going to stand as the fourth consecutive Miz punch out.
1: 620 WTMJ. Mizorowski with 11 strikeouts and 7 innings of work. Scattered 3 hits. Did give up 3 runs, but he gets his 18th consecutive start of at least 5 innings and 3 earned runs or fewer. Brewers a 4-3 win in Game 1. Game 2.
5: The 1-1. Line in the left field. In comes Fermin. Fermin won't get there. Plays it on a hop off to the side. 2 runs will score. Stopping at third, the pinch runner Mitchell after Terang and Vaughn cross the plate. There's the big swing. Gary Sanchez, 2-run single. And the Brewers have broken it open. 7-2 in the seventh.
1: They go on to a 10-2 win to sweep the doubleheader. Fourth consecutive win. They sweep the doubleheader from the Cardinals. First time they've swept a doubleheader since being in Cincinnati last summer. 7th straight win against the Cardinals overall. Red Sox White Sox? You don't

0: Want to make a mistake to this man, Sadon, who swings and drives one high and deep and way gone. Sadon, say goodbye. It is 3-0 Red Sox.
1: It would be an 8-1 win over Chicago. WEEI 93.7 FM. Red Sox, ninth win in their past 11 games. Best record in baseball since June 25th. Tigers putting it on the Athletics.
2: And he is not a strike thrower. Keith at the plate. First pitch. Fly ball. Right field. This one's deep. This one's got a chance. Gone. Carried the big wall in right center. Number 7 for Colt Keith, and the Tigers take a 2-0 lead.
1: That would be in the first inning, and then they just handed the ball to Jarek Skubal.
2: Infield single for Geloff. The 0-2. Swing and a miss. 6 pitches, 2 strikeouts. 9 the strikeouts for Skubal.
1: 9 strikeouts over 5 innings. 97-1 the ticket. Tigers a 6-2 win over the A's. They've won 6 of their last 7 games. But Tigers 6.5 back in the division, 5 games out of a playoff spot. When you look at the wild card standings as well, trade deadline coming up in a couple of weeks. ESPN insider Jeff Passan.
3: The Detroit Tigers first need to figure out what they're going to do. And they've been playing better baseball, but they've been treading water essentially in the standings. And it's not the number of games back that's the big deal. It's the number of teams that they have to jump over, because right now there are more teams ahead of them for this last wild card spot, 7, than there are games back that they have to make up in 5. And because of that, the Tigers are still waiting for that run that would convince them to hold on to Tarek Skubal. But if not, suitors are beginning to line up, not just for him, but for Casey Mize as well, another pitcher on that Detroit staff who's been very good. And they've gotten good pitching production recently. The hitting just has not been there enough to give them that 5-6-7 game winning streak that they need to really convince them to hold on to those players through the deadline.
1: Trade deadline coming up August 3rd. 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
5: It's a surreal feeling. I still don't believe it.
6: I don't even know how to put it into words, and that's my job.
7: Tonight, we play like we wanted to go home champions.
1: Knicks ending their title drought. First win in 53 years this spring. Now, Jalen Brunson has had surgery. ESPN Shams Charania.
8: Jalen Brunson underwent surgery on his left wrist. And the impressive part here is Jalen Brunson played through this injury during the playoffs, during the Knicks' finals run this past season. He's going to need a month, 2 months for this recovery. The expectation is that Jalen Brunson will return to full basketball activities later on in the summer, but this is his shooting wrist, his left wrist, so this is something he had to get taken care of today, had to get it cleaned up, and now he's going to rehab this, recover it, and should be a go later in this summer, this offseason.
1: Also this summer, Kyle Lowry re-signing with the Raptors so he could retire as a member of that franchise. One of 12 players in NBA history to play 20 seasons in the association, announcing on social media, signing with the Raptors and will retire, ending his career with the team that he helped lead to the 2019 NBA championship. Donovan Mitchell staying in Cleveland. He re-ups for a 4-year max contract, $273 million. ESPN insider Brian Windhorst.
9: This is, you know, huge welcome news for the Cavs, because I think they were bracing themselves for the reality that Donovan would pass on the contract extension offer, because it just made so much more sense to wait until next year. We're seeing Nikola Jokic, in fact, who's a pride and, you know, totally through and through Denver Nugget. He intends to wait for next year because he wants to be able to get more guaranteed money. And Donovan Mitchell doing this now enables the Cavs to make plans for the future beyond their pursuit of LeBron James. This is about getting their team in best position to compete in the medium term. Now, the Cavs were a second apron team last year. They want to move into next season not being in the second apron. And that is part of what an opt-out and extension of a new contract with James Harden will be about. And for the Cavs to go through this offseason, again, regardless of whether they win the LeBron James sweepstakes or or not, get out of the second apron and retain their entire core, which is Harden, Mitchell, Evan Mobley, Jared Allen. They didn't have to get any of those players off of their roster. That is a successful offseason. And so when they traded for Donovan Mitchell, there were a lot of people who did not believe he would make one contract extension. At age 29, he is committing the rest of his prime with a second contract extension. It's a huge victory for the Cavs organization. And look, the $75 million that they're going to owe him at age 35, I agree. In the age of teams moving off and not wanting Jaylen Brown at $57 million, maybe that contract will have a different feel 5 years from now. But the Cavs are very happy to enter into it to know that they're getting him in his prime for the foreseeable future.
1: Donovan Mitchell re-upping in Cleveland. There could be another shoe to drop, says our Evan Cohen on Unsportsmanlike.
10: Maybe in some ways, LeBron said, get everything done. I don't want to hear about Donovan Mitchell contract stuff when I arrive there. I want to know he's here. I do not believe we as sports fans can look at anything the Cleveland Cavaliers, Miami Heat, Golden State Warriors, Denver Nuggets, or Minnesota Timberwolves, Philadelphia 76ers. Anything those six teams do from this moment on, outside of any prism other than LeBron's eyes.
1: Teams perhaps getting their ducks in a row. And that's what we're seeing on the college level as well. That's next. SportsCenter All Night continues. It's ESPN Radio.
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18: 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Giancarlo Stanton and the American League with one swing has tied it up.
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18: 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Out of here. Mookie Betts. Shohei.
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5: Paul George hasn't been consistently good since I was skinny.
2: Boston Celtics finally came out, talked about their side of the Jaylen Brown trade this week. The reaction has been mixed around the NBA. ESPN insider Brian Windhorst.
6: He came out trying to influence hearts and minds. And what I think he and Bill Chisholm, the majority holder, the governor of the Celtics, were very respectful of the fans for coming out. And they took questions for 45 minutes. They really wanted to answer everything that was there. I think they were trying to be respectful of Jaylen Brown. I don't think they won any hearts and minds over why they did this. And I think that's because they really didn't present the real case for trading him. They did a lot of vague talk, talking about, you know, terms like optionality, like they could turn, things that they acquired into other things. But I don't think that, you know, Brad wanted to totally say why he did this, because it might be considered a little bit coarse and offensive, because obviously Jaylen Brown is viewed as one of the great Celtics of this last generation. And so he said he was going to lose sleep over the fan reaction. Uh-huh. I would love to know if he lost sleep over the decision, because I think they're at peace with it. He admitted he could be wrong. Of course he could be wrong. But I think they did a nice job from a public relations standpoint of holding their cards close to the vest.
2: Speaking of PR, there have been some PR hurdles to navigate at Texas Tech in the wake of the Brendan Sorsby situation. The QB position seeing big turnover after Brendan Sorsby declared for the supplemental draft for the NFL, which didn't happen, following the NCAA eligibility and sports gambling investigation. At Big 12 Media Day, Coach Joey McGuire.
7: One thing that I truly believe in is to bring a team together. Shared success is part of it, but shared adversity brings you even closer. And, you know, the last couple of months, we've gone through some adversity. I do believe if you walked into our building every single day and you walked into the weight room and the workouts or football school, you wouldn't know that anything was going on.
2: And as for the quarterback situation moving forward, ESPN's Pete Thamel.
8: And we have some rare on-field news for Texas Tech. Joey McGuire today put forth an optimistic timeline for the return of the new starting quarterback there, Will Hammond. Remember, Hammond played really well early last season in place of Baron Morton, including a big game at Utah and a blowout win for Tech. He tore his ACL in October, and this spring, when Brendan Sorsby was slated to be the starter, Joey McGuire had listed his timeline to be coming back around week 3. Well, today, Joey McGuire told me, I think he could be the starter opening day. I really do. So for the Abilene Christian opener, and really more importantly, the game at Oregon State in week 2, there's a good chance Will Hammond will be the starting quarterback for Texas Tech.
2: SportsCenter All Night, ESPN Radio. Back to baseball. Rays, a 6-4 win over the Yankees, hitting 3 homers in the first 4 innings for the first time this season. Rays snapping a 3-game losing streak and increase their lead in the AL East to 4 games over the Yankees.
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10: And the pitch. Schwarber rips it deep right field. It's on its way. What a rocket on a 3-0 green light. Schwarber absolutely hammers one into the stands in right field. His 31st home run of the season.
1: Number 4.
2: Royals seeing their right fielder tie an all-time mark this week. 12 at-bats, 12 straight hits. 96.5 The Fan.
10: Here's the pitch. And a check swing, roller left to the mound. Charging in Lindor. Gloves, throws, no throw, he's safe.
11: consecutive plate appearances with a hit for Tyler Tolbert, a major league record.
1: Number three.
2: In L.A., Dodgers seeing a milestone reached with one swing in the bottom of the first. AM 570 L.A. Sports.
12: 2-0, swung on, drilled deep to center field. It is back. It is gone. Home run number 300 for Shohei Ohtani. Oh, he mashed a milestone in his first at bat.
1: Number two.
2: Ohtani's moment coming in the first inning. While in Miami, the Marlins had their moment in the 10th. 104.3 WQAM.
13: 2-1. Jacob drives high in the air. Plenty deep in the... That is off the wall. Edwards going to trot in from third. A high arcing fly ball. Mercy drives in the winning run. And it's a walk-off for the Fish.
1: Number one.
2: Speaking of moments, there were plenty of them in Pittsburgh for Ryan O'Hearn. 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
14: The pitch.
15: High drive to right field. Ryan O'Hearn says, oh, granny time. O'Hearn over the Clemente wall. The grand salami.
16: Runners at second and or third base. A fly ball to center field. Hit well. Back is Harris to the wall. And it's another one. And it's a bomb off the backdrop. A three-run blast for O'Hearn.
14: The pitch. High fly ball to right, deep to the wall, and it's a record, a Pirate record. Ryan O'Hearn is homered for the third time, a new Pirates record all time. 10 runs batted in.
2: Not just 10 RBI, the first 10, first player since RBI became official in 1920 to drive in the first 10 runs in a game. Argentina rallies with three goals in the final 12 minutes and advances at the World Cup.
17: You have to appreciate the character, for sure. I mean, Messi, of course, the assist on the Romero goal, first of all, and then once it's 2-1, I think we all knew they were going to come back, and Messi's goal is fantastic. The way he hits it just after the rebound, too, is great, but they have that character. They've got flows. They lack pace, you know, since Di Maria retired, even with Nico Gonzalez coming on.
2: And as a result, Argentina moves in to the quarterfinals at the World Cup. The U.S. does not. More on that loss next. The Sports Center All Night continues. It's ESPN Radio.
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1: 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We had a historic comeback in Atlanta.
4: You have to appreciate the character, for sure. I mean, Messi, of course, the assist on the Romero goal, first of all, and then once it's 2-1, I think we all knew they were going to come back.
1: The Yanks and Rays continue their series at the Trop.
5: 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Schumann back to the track, to the wall, gone! 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
8: 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Baseball seeing a career milestone and the tying of an all-time record. That's on the way, but speaking of all-timers, how about the comeback we saw in Atlanta? Atlanta, of course, certainly knows a little something about comeback.
9: Second and goal to go from the two. Toss sweep right for James White. Cuts it up with the right arm. Cuts it upfield. Driving forward. Diving to the goal line.
10: It's still
9: a touchdown. And a title for the Patriots.
10: I can't believe it.
9: They have completed the greatest comeback in Super Bowl history.
8: It was Super Bowl 51. The Patriots rallied from down 25 points to beat the Falcons in overtime. Fast forward to Tuesday. Former Patriots quarterback Tom Brady taking to social media, quote, yeah, so that might top 28-3. He was reacting to the World Cup match in Atlanta. Argentina trailing Egypt 2-0 with 11 minutes to go in their round of 16 matchup. Egypt on the verge of a significant upset. But then Argentina gets a goal from Christian Romero in the 79th minute, then Lionel Messi in the 83rd. Even with the blown lead, still looked like it was headed to extra time. But then Enzo Fernandez scores in the second minute of overtime, completing an insane comeback, eliminating Egypt and sending Argentina through to the quarterfinals. ESPN analyst Shaka Hislop.
11: That's twice in successive games that Argentina looked all but dead and out and have been able to find a gear. Well, saying that, Cape Verde were the ones coming back into the game. But I thought this game was over at 2-0, and Egypt had defended well to that point, broke well on the counter-attack when they had the opportunities, but Argentina just refused to lay down. I have to say this, though. I think this Argentina team, with one exception, is pretty average. Mm. That one exception being a 39-year-old Lionel Messi somehow keeps rolling back the clock, keeps defying my expectations, keeps defying Father Time himself, and has established himself as the biggest game changer still in world football.
8: Lionel Messi assisting Argentina's first goal in the 79th minute, then scored the game-tying goal in the 83rd, Argentina with those three late goals to beat Egypt 3-2. Messi, first player in World Cup history to score in six consecutive knockout stage matches. The coach for Egypt, meanwhile, after the loss, saying his team was the victim of an injustice, referring to a goal that was disallowed following a VAR review. Then, just before the game winner, in stoppage time, there was no check on what may have been a foul. Egypt says they were beaten by external factors, as well as event on the pitch. But Argentina moves into the quarterfinals where they get Switzerland. They and Colombia played to a scoreless draw, but Switzerland advances 4-3 on penalty kicks. Eighth scoreless draw in this World Cup, most in a single tournament, but Switzerland advances on PKs, reaching the quarterfinals for the first time since 1954. 72-year gap between quarterfinal appearances, longest in World Cup history. Switzerland, Argentina in the quarterfinals Saturday in Kansas City. The tournament down to the quarterfinals, which begin on Thursday. Of course, the hosts are all out. Team USA bowing out Monday with the loss to Belgium, ending a promising run this year for the Americans. Earlier on Sportsmanlike, our Michelle Smallman.
10: There's no excuse for that. There's no excuse for them not being ready from a mental standpoint, because everything has been working in their favor so far this tournament. You had a favorable group draw. You have the home crowd. You had the red card on Balogun getting overturned. Everything was working in the United States' favor. This was the time that they were supposed to break past the round of 16. This was supposed to be the year that they went on a deeper run, and everything was breaking their way. So there's no excuse for them not to be ready for this match from a physical or a mental standpoint. It's a failure. No matter how you want to slice it, this is a disappointment. The United States did not meet their goal or their expectations for this tournament.
8: Tournament showed promise at the start, the U.S. winning the group in the first two games, but in the end, knocked out once again in the round of 16. ESPN analyst and former U.S. men's national team member Jeff Cameron.
12: It was a tough pill to swallow. I mean, what didn't go wrong? And, you know, I hate to say it, we were miles off it. I mean, from the opening whistle, you know, you've heard us say before, we got to start sharp. We didn't. We were on our back foot. Our swag, our intensity, it wasn't there. I think we were apprehensive. We were a little bit nervous. We got outplayed in every phase of the game. We didn't dictate the possession. We didn't dictate the tempo. They were more proactive. We were reactive. We didn't win first or second balls. And I think that's not this identity that we kind of were shown throughout the World Cup. And I think, you know, for a moment, we picked a bad day to play poorly at the worst time, because I really did believe we had the ability to go toe-to-toe with Belgium. They just showed up. They outclassed us. And, you know, they were comfortable. We never rattled them. And I think that's the most disappointing thing. We never got stuck in and, you know, got in their face. And I think that's what we missed. We missed that ruthlessness.
13: Jeff, knowing all of that, what is the biggest issue that you think this team needs to address going forward?
12: You know, when you step on that field and you're representing the USA, you have to be ruthless. That's got to be our mentality. You know, for us, we need to continue to play in tough environments where, you know, you're going to be uncomfortable, because at the end of the day, you need to be in situations like this where it's intense, the pressure's on you, because the only way to get better in these types of situations is by being in these types of situations and becoming more comfortable. You know, it starts with, you know, the players playing at a higher level, the depth. We need to be playing at the top leagues in the world and be challenged. So you're looking over your shoulder every single day, knowing that you have to bring it, because if you don't train properly, you're not playing on the weekend. And then from another smaller perspective is the players. You know, we talk about developing players and giving them everything to be successful. If you look at the other side of it, they need to become more nasty. We need to become more ruthless in the development to push these players, because we have 17-year-olds, 18-year-olds that are supposed to be the young, bright stars. They're handed everything. They're blown up in the media before they've accomplished anything. You look at Gilberto Mora, played for Mexico, played three games, started for Mexico in a knockout game, and he is considered one of the best players on the pitch. That's levels. That's different levels. Where's our 17-year-old players? Where are they? And that's what's frustrating, because we have talent. We need to stop handing them and giving them everything. We need to develop those ruthless mentalities and push these kids to the next level.
8: 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We went into Tuesday knowing there were aces taking to the mound. Pittsburgh, for example, Paul Skenes goes six innings, two runs, four strikeouts. But how about some offensive support? Yeah, there was a little of that.
14: The pitch.
15: High drive to right field. Ryan O'Hearn says, oh, granny time. O'Hearn over the Clemente wall. The grand salami. Talk about clearing the deck.
14: Runners at second and/or third base. And a fly ball to center field. Hit well. Back is Harris to the wall. And it's another one. And it's a bomb off the backdrop. A three-run blast for O'Hearn. He has just given the Pirates a 7-2 lead in the third inning.
16: The
14: pitch. High fly ball to right. Deep to the wall. And it's a record. A Pirate record. Ryan O'Hearn is homered for the third time. A new Pirates record all time. 10 runs batted in. Pirates lead it 10-2. Incredible.
8: 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Pirates a 12-4 win over the Braves. Ryan O'Hearn, 4-for-5, as you heard, 3 homers, giving him 16 on the season. Franchise record, 10 RBIs, 17th player with double digits in the RBI column since RBI became an official stat in 1920. He's the first to do it since Shohei Ohtani in 2024. O'Hearn, after his 10 RBI, spoke with Sportsnet Pittsburgh.
16: Ryan, what does it mean to make Pirates history?
17: Yeah, I don't know. That's pretty amazing. Never hit 3 in a game before at any level. So to do it at home in front of you guys is pretty special.
16: You are also the second player in Major League Baseball history to hit a grand slam and 2 3-run homers in a game. How does that add a cherry on top to that performance tonight?
17: Yeah, it's enough RBIs for a month, so that's pretty cool.
16: I don't think the Pirates would be complaining if you kept adding on, but what would you say if I told you that final home run tonight was also your 100th?
17: No kidding. That's awesome. That's amazing.
16: Tell us what goes into stepping up to the plate and unlocking that type of performance.
17: You know, I didn't do anything different today at all. So I've seen it pretty good from the first pitch and, you know, ended up with 3 homers and guys were on base. So I don't know how it happened or what happened, but really special.
16: Well, I know these fans are never going to forget this game, but will you ever forget that curtain call? Have you ever had one like that before?
17: No, I've never had a curtain call, and I always said I'm not going to do it unless I feel like I have to and the fans really want it. So thank you guys for that. That was awesome. Appreciate it.
16: Ryan, as you stand here and try to soak in all of these record-setting moments tonight, where will this game rank for you? What does it mean to you?
17: Oh, it's up there for sure. You know, I know it's it's a great win, first of all. A great team win. Paul pitched great. Everybody played great against a good team. But definitely, it's a really special game for me.
16: This is what you do the day before Mom's birthday. What do you do the day of Mom's birthday?
17: Hang out with my mom. She's coming in tomorrow. I can't wait to see her.
16: I know a big hug is coming from Mama O'Hearn. Thank you so much, Ryan. Appreciate it.
17: Yes, thank you so much, guys. Appreciate y'all.
8: You mentioned Paul Skeens, who gets his first win since May 12th against Colorado. Pirates, a 12-4 win over the Braves. Atlanta, 12 runs, matching the most they've allowed in a game this season. Pirates putting up a dozen on Tuesday. So did the Mets. Biggest difference is the Mets lost. Royals a 16-12 win. Third most combined runs in a game this season. 28 total between the Royals and the Mets, but the Royals scored 16. Second most runs in a 2-game span in franchise history. They scored 15 the last time out. And then there's the run that Tyler Tolbert's been having this week.
18: Here's the pitch. In the air, deep down the left field line, hooking toward the left field corner. It's out of here! Tyler Tolbert homers for a second consecutive game. And he's got a hit in 8 straight at-bats.
19: Here's the pitch. And a check swing roller left to the mound. Charging in Lindor. Gloves, throws, no throw, he's safe. 12 consecutive plate appearances with a hit for Tyler Tolbert. A major league record.
8: 96-5, the Fan. Tolbert winds up going 5-for-6, homer, 2 RBI, third player in baseball history with consecutive 5-hit games. Tied the major league record for most consecutive at-bats with a hit at a dozen. Johnny Kling did it first in 1902. Pinky Higgins matched that in 1938. Walt Dropo in 52. Jose Miranda in 2024. Tolbert had a chance to break the record at the top of the ninth, but he flied out to right. But the Royals get the win, 16-12 over the Mets. Record tying game for Tolbert. Milestone night for Shohei Ohtani.
20: 2-0, swung on, drilled deep to center field. It is back. It is gone. Home run number 300 for Shohei Ohtani. Oh, he mashed a milestone in his first at bat. It's his 31st career leadoff home run, his 7th this season.
8: Hey, I'm 570 LA Sports. That was the good news for the Dodgers. The bad news is they made a couple of errors in the 8th inning, led to 3 unearned runs. Rockies rally for a 4-3 win, and the Dodgers falling at home. Sports Center all night, ESPN Radio.
0: The NBA's all-time leading scorer, the King, is going to return. Notified the Lakers that it's not going to be with them.
21: If you want LeBron James' attention, make a move.
22: I'm obsessed with him going to Golden State. That's an actual ensemble.
8: One question continues to hover over the NBA. Free agency does continue. Free agent veteran wing Chris Middleton agreeing on a three-year, $17.5 million deal with the Wizards via a sign-and-trade with Dallas. Lakers continuing their attempt to land Jonathan Kuminga. Sources saying L.A. agreeing to a one-year deal with veteran center Kevon Looney, who was Kuminga's teammate with the Warriors. Warriors will not match the three-year, $30 million offer sheet for center Quentin Post, allowing him to join the Memphis Grizzlies. Meanwhile, the Cavs and Donovan Mitchell agree to a four-year, $273 million max extension. ESPN insider Shams Charania.
23: He could have waited till next summer, waited the full next season to be able to sign for an additional fifth season and an extra $80 million. But the first day Donovan Mitchell was eligible for an extension was today, and he, his agent Austin Brown, Kobe Altman, the team president, Dan Gilbert, the owner, spoke. They came to terms on a deal that now gives the Cavs stability before Donovan Mitchell was going to be entering the final guaranteed year of his deal. And we know the types of pressure that comes with that. And this is now the second extension that Donovan Mitchell has signed in Cleveland ever since he got there in 2022. And this is a stamp and a pledge to his commitment in Cleveland as this team clearly tries to compete for a championship in the East.
24: And compete for the LeBron sweepstakes as well. How does this extension play into that picture?
23: It doesn't hurt that a franchise cornerstone has now committed, doubled down on his commitment to the Cleveland Cavaliers. And Donovan Mitchell, I'm told, has been very active and a significant part of the conversations the Cavs officials have been having this summer on upgrading the roster. And yes, that includes the pursuit of LeBron James. And I'm told behind has made it clear that he would embrace LeBron coming to the Cavaliers and joining him in Cleveland. Another wing as well that the Cavs have pursued here in free agency is Jonathan Kuminga, unrestricted free agent after his team option was declined by Atlanta. Kenny Atkinson coached Jonathan Kuminga in Golden State as an assistant. So LeBron James is the first priority for the Cavaliers, and Donovan Mitchell is fully on board with that and upgrading the Cavs roster overall after they made a run to the Eastern Conference Finals.
8: Mitchell has declared his love for the Cavs since being there from the Jazz in 2022. What a comeback in London. That's next. SportsCenter all night. It's ESPN Radio.
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8: 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Wimbledon quarterfinal action on Tuesday and a marathon.
9: Oh, Novak and Felix. How much more can two men give us? How much more can a 39-year-old give us? He has just become the oldest Wimbledon semi-finalist in the men's singles for over 50 years. And his glorious battle with time goes on.
8: Novak Djokovic with a five-set marathon to advance to the Wimbledon semis for the eighth straight time, breaking a tie with Roger Federer for the most by any man in tournament history. Second player at the age of at least 39 to beat a top five player at a major. He's the oldest semifinalist at a major since Ken Rosewall in 1977 at the Australian Open. The match on Tuesday took 5 hours, 15 minutes, finished just shy of the 11 o'clock curfew at Wimbledon. Longest match in this tournament.
9: What can I say? I mean, these are kind of moments that I still play tennis for, for sure. I was telling the kids to go to sleep after the fourth, but they didn't want to listen. And I'm glad they stayed because it was honestly one of the best matches I was part of on this court in my career.
8: Needed a fifth set tiebreaker, and Djokovic advances to the semifinals where he will get the top seed, Jannik Sinner, who advances in straight sets on Tuesday. 25th career match win at Wimbledon. On the women's side, pair of Americans, and it's Coco Gauff moving on in straight sets, beating Jessica Pegula. Gauff advancing to her first semifinal appearance at Wimbledon in her career. Hadn't reached the quarterfinals, but has now reached the semifinal in every major. SportsCenter All Night, ESPN Radio. Back stateside, WNBA action. Wings, Liberty.
10: Beckers.
11: How about that, man?
10: Shepard. Excellent work. I'm telling you. And now we're to 4 to go.
12: She's got 22 now. Beckers gets an open look and runs in for three.
8: You saw it on ESPN as the Wings win it by 11. 88-77 victory in New York. Eighth road win this season. Wings have beaten the Liberty in both matchups this season. Jessica Shepard, 22 points, 12 rebounds, 11 assists. third triple-double this season. There have been three triple-doubles in the WNBA this season. Jessica Shepherd has all of them. ESPN analyst Andrea Carter.
0: In a game where the New York Liberty defense put so much emphasis on getting the ball out of Paige Becker's hands and making Paige pass the basketball and really putting a lot of emphasis on the guards, Jess Shepherd has guard skills. So when she gets the ball, she can still facilitate the offense. She can still find her teammates. The offense doesn't stop or get stagnant when the guards are limited because of what Jess Shepherd is able to do. Her third triple-double of the season. She talked about in the postgame about reading split action and looking for mismatches. Those are things that you hear point guards talk about. So Jess Shepherd and her ability to have control and command on the floor. But I was also impressed with Dallas as a whole. I mean, they had 29 assists to just 16 for the New York Liberty. So you could tell they were the more connected team. New York still not healthy, and the injury issues are delaying that team's ability to find true chemistry on both ends. And that's what Dallas was able to show in this game.
8: For Shepherd, third triple-double this season, fourth career triple-double. Third triple-double, though, as a member of the Wings, all of them this season. For the Liberty, third double-digit home loss this season. They had three such losses over the first three seasons of Breanna Stewart's tenure in New York. She had 29 points, 9 rebounds, 4 assists in the loss. Sky and Mercury.
11: Out against a tough defender and held. Here's Taylor, hit a deep one earlier in the game and gets a deep one to go there. Called it Mabry range in the first half. It's becoming Cindy Taylor range here in the second half. 3 of 4 from deep now.
8: WNBA League pass with the calls. The Sky beat the Mercury 77-66 for Chicago. Third win in the last 5 games. Tie for the best 5-game stretch this season. They scored 25 of their 77 points off turnovers. Well, straight ahead, it was a loss that perhaps we didn't see coming. But should we have? That's next. SportsCenter All Night continues. It's ESPN Radio.
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1: The NBA free agent move with the biggest impact this coming season? 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
1: Ryan O'Hearn, 3 homers, 10 RBI for the Pirates in their rout of the Braves. Shohei Ohtani, career home run number 300. Donovan Mitchell re-ups in Cleveland, 4 years, $273 million max extension. And the quarterfinal round is now set for the World Cup. Final matchup set on Tuesday with Switzerland and Argentina advancing. The Swiss advancing on penalty kicks with a win over Colombia. And they get Argentina, which rallied late for a 3-2 win over Egypt. Lionel Messi assisting on the first goal and the game-tying goal in the 83rd minute. As Argentina completes the rally, they were down by 2 goals in the final 11 minutes, but rally for the 3-2 win over Egypt. ESPN analyst Frank LeBeau.
2: That was exceptional. In terms of scenario, yeah. You didn't expect that. But we thought that Argentina got a first warning against Cape Verde, and we'll learn about that lesson. But they did the same again against a very courageous Egypt team. And it could have been worse. But they managed to, in so much a tiny time, come back and survive to that last 32. But even if you can be critical towards Messi about the penalty missed, the guy is still the master of orchestra of that of that team. And if you don't have him, yes. I have question marks about the rest of the team. They work hard for him, but they need him, desperately need him.
1: Lionel Messi and Argentina moving on. Messi with his 8th goal of this tournament, passing Kylian Mbappe of France for the Golden Boot race as the top scorer in the World Cup. So the quarterfinals get underway on Thursday. They will happen, of course, without the United States. The Americans bounced by Belgium with their loss on Monday. ESPN analyst Shaka Hislop.
3: I think you can share this blame around. Malik Tillman is the only player who showed up for me on the night. He does not deserve any blame, but you can pick anybody else, including Mauricio Pochettino, who I think was outcoached by Rudy Garcia on the night. He made changes in his starting lineup. The U.S. weren't able to counter those, and then none of the players that we lauded since the start of this tournament turned in performances that were to be remembered in any capacity.
4: What's the biggest thing this team needs to improve on moving forward?
3: I hope that the U.S. men's national team can take some experience out of this tournament, and in particular, this game against Belgium. Once a team played on the front foot, did not sit back and defend, as we saw with Paraguay, we saw with Australia, we saw with Bosnia-Herzegovina, the U.S. men's national team struggled to find their identity. They struggled to find answers to those changes that Rudy Garcia made. Even later on, in bringing on Kevin De Bruyne and bringing on Romelu Lukaku, they just simply were not able to adjust and match the Belgians in any single department.
1: Team USA bowing out against a Belgian team earlier on ESPN Radio. MLS on Apple TV reporter Andrew Wiebe.
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2: Sola, Tony Kornheiser.
3: All right, Frank, do you view this World Cup as a success for the United States?
4: After that performance against Belgium in the round of 16, how can you consider it a success, losing 4-1? You know, I think a lot of us thought a quarterfinal appearance, that would be good enough, because now you're really getting into the best teams. And if you look at the draw that we had, Tony, good teams, not great teams. We ended up playing three teams from Europe in this tournament. Turkey A was one. Belgium was another that we lost to. That's not France. That's not Spain, much less playing Argentina. So 4 years ago, we played a team from Europe, the Netherlands. And yes, we lost. I didn't really give us much hope, but we didn't embarrass ourselves. I think the way that we lost 4-1 on Monday night to Belgium, it was not a good performance. We took a major step back, and I don't know where we go from here. Everyone was saying, this is the golden generation. This is the best team that we had. That was a beatable Belgium team, and we really never had a chance.
3: The overview I would take was it successful for the United States. For the country of the United States, was very successful because millions of people are coming here and spending millions of dollars and enjoying themselves. And people are watching this on television, and they are able to watch people whose names they recognize score goals. So in that sense, it's successful. But we go out at the same point every year, and we go out to the same team every 4 years, rather. Go out to the same kind of team, and we're going to come back here in 4 years singing the same song, and we're going to go out at the same time because it's not our sport. And you can't will it to be our sport. And all of these slogans about the greatest generation, none of that means anything when you go out the way you go out at the same point all the time. I mean, I would love to think that we've done well. We scored multiple goals in the games that we won. We played exciting soccer in the games that we won. What I can't say is that we moved the chains. I don't think we moved the chains forward, but I think it was fun to watch.
4: Yeah, and you said it yesterday about the tournament as a whole. You have these great players that are delivering, whether it's Mbappe, Erling Haaland, Lionel Messi, Harry Kane, Jude Bellingham. From that standpoint, it's been a great tournament. The ending for the U.S.?
3: Look at today!
4: Awful. That's it. We're done. Back to you.
2: Team USA out. Not part of the quarterfinals, which get underway on Thursday. Sports Center all night, ESPN Radio, back to baseball. Brewers and Cardinals playing two.
5: Mizorowski ready. The 0-2 pitch. Strike three called with a slider. Challenged by Torres. It's right at the top of the zone, and I think it's going to stand as the fourth consecutive Miz punch out. Yep.
2: 620 WTMJ. Mizorowski with 11 strikeouts and 7 innings of work. Scattered 3 hits, did give up 3 runs, but he gets his 18th consecutive start of at least 5 innings and 3 earned runs or fewer. Brewers a 4-3 win in Game 1. Game 2.
5: The 1-1. Line in the left field. In comes Fermin. Fermin won't get there. Plays it on a hop-off to the side. 2 runs will score. Stopping at third, the pinch runner Mitchell after Terang and Vaughn cross the plate. There's the big swing. Gary Sanchez, 2-run single. And the Brewers have broken it open. 7-2 in the 7th.
2: They go on to a 10-2 win to sweep the doubleheader. 4th consecutive win. They sweep the doubleheader from the Cardinals. First time they've swept a doubleheader since being in Cincinnati last summer. 7th straight win against the Cardinals overall. Red Sox, White Sox.
6: You don't want to make a mistake to this man, Sadon, who swings and drives one high and deep and way gone. Sadon, say goodbye. It is 3-0 Red Sox.
2: It would be an 8-1 win over Chicago. WEEI 93.7 FM. Red Sox, 9th win in their past 11 games. Best record in baseball since June 25th. Tigers putting it on the Athletics.
7: And he is not a strike thrower. Keith at the plate. First pitch. Fly ball. Right field. This one's deep. This one's got a chance. Gone. Carried the big wall in right center. Number 7 for Colt Keith and the Tigers.

0: Dodgers take a 2-0 lead.
1: That would be in the first inning, and then they just handed the ball to Jarek Skrubel.
0: Infield single for Geloff. The 0-2. Swing and a miss. 6 pitches, 2 strikeouts. 9 the strikeouts for Skrubel.
1: 9 strikeouts over 5 innings. 97-1 the ticket. Tigers a 6-2 win over the A's. They've won 6 of their last 7 games, but Tigers 6.5 back in the division, 5 games out of a playoff spot. When you look at the wild card standings as well, trade deadline coming up in a couple of weeks. ESPN insider Jeff Passan.
2: The Detroit Tigers first need to figure out what they're going to do. And they've been playing better baseball, but they've been treading water essentially in the standings. And it's not the number of games back that's the big deal. It's the number of teams that they have to jump over, because right now there are more teams ahead of them for this last wild card spot, 7, than there are games back that they have to make up in 5. And because of that, the Tigers are still waiting for that run that would convince them to hold on to Tarek Skubal. But if not, suitors are beginning to line up, not just for him, but for Casey Mize as well, another pitcher on that Detroit staff who's been very good. And they've gotten good pitching production recently. The hitting just has not been there enough to give them that 5, 6, 7 game winning streak that they need to really convince them to hold on to those players through the deadline.
1: Trade deadline coming up August 3rd. 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
4: It's a surreal feeling. I still don't believe it.
5: I don't even know how to put it into words, and that's my job.
6: Tonight, we play like we want to go home champions.
1: Knicks ending their title drought. First win in 53 years this spring. Now, Jalen Brunson has had surgery. ESPN Shams Charania.
7: Jalen Brunson underwent surgery on his left wrist. And the impressive part here is Jalen Brunson played through this injury during the playoffs, during the Knicks finals run this past season. He's going to need a month, 2 months for this recovery. The expectation is that Jalen Brunson will return to full basketball activities later on in the summer. But this is his shooting wrist, his left wrist. So this is something he had to get taken care of today, had to get it cleaned up. And now he's going to rehab this, recover it, and should be a go later in this summer, this offseason.
1: Also this summer, Kyle Lowry re-signing with the Raptors so he could retire as a member of that franchise. One of 12 players in NBA history to play 20 seasons in the association, announcing on social media, signing with the Raptors and will retire, ending his career with the team that he helped lead to the 2019 NBA championship. Donovan Mitchell staying in Cleveland. He re-ups for a 4-year max contract, $273 million. ESPN insider Brian Windhorst.
8: This is, you know, huge welcome news for the Cavs, because I think they were bracing themselves for the reality that Donovan would pass on the contract extension offer, because it just made so much more sense to wait until next year. We're seeing Nikola Jokic, in fact, who's a pride and, you know, totally through and through Denver Nugget. He intends to wait for next year because he wants to be able to get more guaranteed money. And Donovan Mitchell doing this now enables the Cavs to make plans for the future beyond their pursuit of LeBron James. This is about getting their team in best position to compete in the medium term. Now, the Cavs were a second apron team last year. They want to move into next season not being in the second apron. And that is part of what an opt-out and extension of a new contract to James Harden will be about. And for the Cavs to go through this offseason, again, regardless of whether they win the LeBron James sweepstakes or not, get out of the second apron and retain their entire core, which is Harden, Mitchell, Evan Mobley, Jared Allen. They didn't have to get any of those players off of their roster. That is a successful offseason. And so when they traded for Donovan Mitchell, there were a lot of people who did not believe he would make one contract extension. At age 29, he is committing the rest of his prime with a second contract extension. It's a huge victory for the Cavs organization. And look, the $75 million that they're going to owe him at age 35, I agree. In the age of teams moving off and not wanting Jaylen Brown at $57 million, maybe that contract will have a different feel 5 years from now. But the Cavs are very happy to enter into it, to know that they're getting him in his prime for the foreseeable future.
1: Donovan Mitchell re-upping in Cleveland. There could be another shoe to drop says our Evan Cohen on Unsportsmanlike.
9: Maybe in some ways, LeBron said, get everything done. I don't want to hear about Donovan Mitchell contract stuff when I arrive there. I want to know he's here. I do not believe we as sports fans can look at anything. The Cleveland Cavaliers, Miami Heat, Golden State Warriors, Denver Nuggets, or Minnesota Timberwolves, Philadelphia 76ers. Anything those six teams do from this moment on, outside of any prism other than LeBron's eyes.
1: Teams perhaps getting their ducks in a row. And that's what we're seeing on the college level as well. That's next. SportsCenter All Night continues. It's ESPN Radio.
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9: Kevin Cohen coming up on Wednesday. 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
3: I'm told Jaylen Brown never requested a trade, and yet over the last couple weeks, they shopped him relentlessly.
4: Paul George hasn't been consistently good since I was skinny.
1: Boston Celtics finally came out, talked about their side of the Jaylen Brown trade this week. The reaction has been mixed around the NBA. ESPN insider Brian Windhorst.
5: He came out trying to influence hearts and minds, and while I think he and Bill Chisholm, the majority holder, the governor of the Celtics, were very respectful of the fans for coming out, and they took questions for 45 minutes. They really wanted to answer everything that was there. I think they were trying to be respectful of Jaylen Brown. I don't think they won any hearts and minds over why they did this, and I think that's because they really didn't present the real case for trading him. They did a lot of vague talk, talking about, you know, terms like optionality, like they could turn, things that they acquired into other things. But I don't think that, you know, Brad wanted to totally say why he did this, because it might be considered a little bit coarse and offensive, because obviously Jaylen Brown is viewed as one of the great Celtics of this last generation. And so he said he was going to lose sleep over the fan reaction. Uh-huh. I would love to know if he lost sleep over the decision, because I think they're at peace with it. He admitted he could be wrong. Of course he could be wrong. But I think they did a nice job from a public relations standpoint of holding their cards close to the vest.
1: Speaking of PR, there have been some PR hurdles to navigate at Texas Tech in the wake of the Brendan Sorsby situation. The QB position seeing big turnover after Brendan Sorsby declared for the supplemental draft for the NFL, which didn't happen, following the NCAA eligibility and sports gambling investigation. At Big 12 Media Day, Coach Joey McGuire.
6: One thing that I truly believe in is to bring a team together. Shared success is part of it, but shared adversity brings you even closer. And, you know, the last couple of months, we've gone through some adversity. I do believe if you walked into our building every single day and you walked into the weight room and the workouts or football school, you wouldn't know that anything was going on.
1: And as for the quarterback situation moving forward, ESPN's Pete Thamel.
7: And we have some rare on-field news for Texas Tech. Joey McGuire today put forth an optimistic timeline for the return of the new starting quarterback there, Will Hammond. Remember, Hammond played really well early last season in place of Baron Morton, including a big game at Utah and a blowout win for Tech. He tore his ACL in October, and this spring, when Brendan Sorsby was slated to be the starter, Joey McGuire had listed his timeline to be coming back around week three. Well, today, Joey McGuire told me, I think he could be the starter opening day. I really do. So for the Abilene Christian opener, and really more importantly, the game at Oregon State in week two, there's a good chance Will Hammond will be the starting quarterback for Texas Tech.
1: SportsCenter All Night, ESPN Radio. Back to baseball. Rays, a 6-4 win over the Yankees, hitting three homers in the first four innings for the first time this season. Rays snapping a three-game losing streak and increase their lead in the AL East to four games over the Yankees.
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9: And the pitch. Schwarber rips it deep right field. It's on its way. What a rocket on a 3-0 green light. Schwarber absolutely hammers one into the stands in right field. His 31st home run of the season.
0: Number four.
1: Royals seeing their right fielder tie an all-time mark this week. 12 at-bats, 12 straight hits. 96.5 The Fan.
9: Here's the pitch. And a check swing, roller left to the mound. Charging in Lindor. Gloves, throws, no throw, he's safe. 12 consecutive plate appearances with a hit for Tyler Tolbert. A major league record.
0: Number three.
1: In L.A., Dodgers seeing a milestone reached with one swing in the bottom of the first. AM 570 L.A. Sports.
10: 2-0, swung on, drilled deep to center field. It is back. It is gone. Home run number 300. for Shohei Ohtani. Oh, he mashed a milestone in his first at bat.
0: Number two.
1: Ohtani's moment coming in the first inning. While in Miami, the Marlins had their moment in the 10th. 104.3 WQAM.
7: 2-1. Jacob drives high in the air. Plenty deep in the... That is off the wall. Edwards going to trot in from third. A high arcing fly ball. Mercy drives in the winning run. And it's a walk-off for the Fish.
0: Number one.
1: Speaking of moments, there were plenty of them in Pittsburgh for Ryan O'Hearn. 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
11: The pitch.
10: High drive to right field. Ryan O'Hearn says, oh, granny time. O'Hearn over the Clemente wall. The grand salami.
11: Runners at second and or third base. A fly ball to center field. Hit well. Back is Harris to the wall. And it's another one. And it's a bomb off the backdrop. A three-run blast for O'Hearn.
12: The pitch. High fly ball to right, deep to the wall, and it's a record, a Pirate record. Ryan O'Hearn is homered for the third time, a new Pirates record all time. 10 runs batted in.
1: Not just 10 RBI, the first 10, first player since RBI became official in 1920 to drive in the first 10 runs in a game. Argentina rallies with three goals in the final 12 minutes and advances at the World Cup.
13: You have to appreciate the character, for sure. I mean, Messi, of course, the assist on the Romero goal, first of all, and then once it's 2-1, I think we all knew they were going to come back, and Messi's goal is fantastic. The way he hits it just after the rebound, too, is great, but they have that character. They've got flows. They lack pace, you know, since Di Maria retired, even with Nico Gonzalez coming on.
1: And as a result, Argentina moves in to the quarterfinals at the World Cup. The U.S. does not. More on that loss next. The Sports Center All Night continues. It's ESPN Radio.
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2: 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Guess what happened? Nico Harrison got fired.
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0: 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We had a historic comeback in Atlanta.
13: You have to appreciate the character, for sure. I mean, Messi, of course, the assist on the Romero goal, first of all, and then once it's 2-1, I think we all knew they were going to come back.
0: The Yanks and Rays continue their series at the Trop.
4: Swing and a high fly ball down to deep to right. Schumann back to the track, to the wall, gone! Hunter Fiducia with a home run.
0: The Cavs and their star player agree to a new deal.
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1: 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Baseball seeing a career milestone and the tying of an all-time record. That's on the way. But speaking of all-timers, how about the comeback we saw in Atlanta? Atlanta, of course, certainly knows a little something about comeback.
25: Second and goal to go from the two. Toss sweep right for James White. Puts it up with the right arm. Puts it upfield. Driving forward. Diving to the goal line.
26: It's still
25: a touchdown. And a title for the Patriots.
26: I can't believe it.
25: They have completed the greatest comeback in Super Bowl history.
1: It was Super Bowl 51. The Patriots rallied from down 25 points to beat the Falcons in overtime. Fast forward to Tuesday. Former Patriots quarterback Tom Brady taking to social media, quote, yeah, so that might top 28-3. He was reacting to the World Cup match in Atlanta. Argentina trailing Egypt 2-0 with 11 minutes to go in their round of 16 matchup. Egypt on the verge of a significant upset. But then Argentina gets a goal from Cristian Romero in the 79th minute, then Lionel Messi in the 83rd. Even with the blown lead, still looked like it was headed to extra time. But then Enzo Fernandez scores in the second minute of overtime, completing an insane comeback, eliminating Egypt and sending Argentina through to the quarterfinals. ESPN analyst Shaka Hislop.
27: That's twice in successive games that Argentina looked all but dead and out and have been able to find a gear. Well, saying that, Cape Verde were the ones coming back into the game. But I thought this game was over at 2-0, and Egypt had defended well to that point, broke well on the counter-attack when they had the opportunities, but Argentina just refused to lay down. I have to say this, though. I think this Argentina team, with one exception, is pretty average. Mm. That one exception being a 39-year-old Lionel Messi somehow keeps rolling back the clock, keeps defying my expectations, keeps defying Father Time himself, and has established himself as the biggest game changer still in world football.
1: Lionel Messi assisting Argentina's first goal in the 79th minute, then scored the game-tying goal in the 83rd, Argentina with those three late goals to beat Egypt 3-2. Messi, first player in World Cup history to score in six consecutive knockout stage matches. The coach for Egypt, meanwhile, after the loss, saying his team was the victim of an injustice, referring to a goal that was disallowed following a VAR review. Then, just before the game winner, in stoppage time, there was no check on what may have been a foul. Egypt says they were beaten by external factors, as well as event on the pitch. But Argentina moves into the quarterfinals where they get Switzerland. They and Colombia played to a scoreless draw, but Switzerland advances 4-3 on penalty kicks. Eighth scoreless draw in this World Cup, most in a single tournament, but Switzerland advances on PKs, reaching the quarterfinals for the first time since 1954. 72-year gap between quarterfinal appearances, longest in World Cup history. Switzerland, Argentina in the quarterfinals Saturday in Kansas City. The tournament down to the quarterfinals, which begin on Thursday. Of course, the hosts are all out. Team USA bowing out Monday with the loss to Belgium, ending a promising run this year for the Americans. Earlier on Sportsmanlike, our Michelle Smallman.
6: There's no excuse for that. There's no excuse for them not being ready from a mental standpoint, because everything has been working in their favor so far this tournament. You had a favorable group draw. You have the home crowd. You had the red card on Balogun getting overturned. Everything was working in the United States' favor. This was the time that they were supposed to break past the round of 16. This was supposed to be the year that they went on a deeper run, and everything was breaking their way. So there's no excuse for them not to be ready for this match from a physical or a mental standpoint. It's a failure. No matter how you want to slice it, this is a disappointment. The United States did not meet their goal or their expectations for this tournament.
1: Tournament showed promise at the start, the U.S. winning the group in the first two games, but in the end, knocked out once again in the round of 16. ESPN analyst and former U.S. men's national team member Jeff Cameron.
7: It was a tough pill to swallow. I mean, what didn't go wrong? And, you know, I hate to say it, we were miles off it. I mean, from the opening whistle, you know, you've heard us say before, we got to start sharp. We didn't. We were on our back foot. Our swag, our intensity, it wasn't there. I think we were apprehensive. We were a little bit nervous. We got outplayed in every phase of the game. We didn't dictate the possession. We didn't dictate the tempo. They were more proactive. We were reactive. We didn't win first or second balls. And I think that's not this identity that we kind of were shown throughout the World Cup. And I think, you know, for a moment, we picked a bad day to play poorly at the worst time, because I really did believe we had the ability to go toe-to-toe with Belgium. They just showed up. They outclassed us. And, you know, they were comfortable. We never rattled them. And I think that's the most disappointing thing. We never got stuck in and, you know, got in their face. And I think that's what we missed. We missed that ruthlessness.
8: Jeff, knowing all of that, what is the biggest issue that you think this team needs to address going forward?
7: You know, when you step on that field and you're representing the USA, you have to be ruthless. That's got to be our mentality. You know, for us, we need to continue to play in tough environments where, you know, you're going to be uncomfortable, because at the end of the day, you need to be in situations like this where it's intense, the pressure's on you, because the only way to get better in these types of situations is by being in these types of situations and becoming more comfortable. You know, it starts with, you know, the players playing at a higher level, the depth. We need to be playing at the top leagues in the world and be challenged. So you're looking over your shoulder every single day, knowing that you have to bring it, because if you don't train properly, you're not playing on the weekend. And then from another smaller perspective is the players. You know, we talk about developing players giving them everything to be successful. If you look at the other side of it, they need to become more nasty. We need to become more ruthless in the development to push these players, because we have 17-year-olds, 18-year-olds that are supposed to be the young, bright stars. They're handed everything. They're blown up in the media before they've accomplished anything. You look at Gilberto Mora, played for Mexico, played three games, started for Mexico in a knockout game, and he is considered one of the best players on the pitch. That's levels. That's different levels. Where's our 17-year-old players? Where are they? And that's what's frustrating, because we have talent. We need to stop handing them and giving them everything. We need to develop those ruthless mentalities and push these kids to the next level.
1: 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We went into Tuesday knowing there were aces taking to the mound. Pittsburgh, for example, Paul Skenes goes six innings, two runs, four strikeouts. But how about some offensive support? Yeah, there was a little of that.
9: The pitch.
10: High drive to right field. Ryan O'Hearn says, oh, granny time. O'Hearn over the Clemente wall. The grand salami. Talk about clearing the deck.
9: Runners at second and or third base. And a fly ball to center field. Hit well. Back is Harris to the wall. And it's another one. And it's a bomb off the backdrop. A three-run blast for O'Hearn. He has just given the Pirates a 7-2 lead in the third inning. The pitch. High fly ball to right. Deep to the wall. And it's a record. A Pirate record. Ryan O'Hearn is homered for the third time. A new Pirates record all time. 10 runs batted in. Pirates lead it 10-2. Incredible.
1: 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Pirates a 12-4 win over the Braves. Ryan O'Hearn 4-for-5. As you heard, 3 homers, giving him 16 on the season. Franchise record 10 RBIs. 17th player with double digits in the RBI column since RBI became an official stat in 1920. He's the first to do it since Shohei Ohtani in 2024. O'Hearn, after his 10 RBI, spoke with Sportsnet Pittsburgh.
11: Ryan, what does it mean to make Pirates history?
12: Yeah, I don't know. That's pretty amazing. Never hit 3 in a game before at any level. So to do it at home in front of you guys is pretty special.
11: You are also the second player in Major League Baseball history to hit a grand slam and 2 3-run homers in a game. How does that add a cherry on top to that performance tonight?
12: Yeah, it's enough RBIs for a month, so that's pretty cool.
11: I don't think the Pirates would be complaining if you kept adding on, but what would you say if I told you that final home run tonight was also your 100th?
12: No kidding. That's awesome. That's amazing.
11: Tell us what goes into stepping up to the plate and unlocking that type of performance.
12: You know, I didn't do anything different today at all. So I've seen it pretty good from the first pitch and, you know, ended up with 3 homers and guys were on base. So I don't know how it happened or what happened, but really special.
11: Well, I know these fans are never going to forget this game, but will you ever forget that curtain call? Have you ever had one like that before?
12: No, I've never had a curtain call, and I always said I'm not going to do it unless I feel like I have to and the fans really want it. So thank you guys for that. That was awesome. Appreciate it.
11: Ryan, as you stand here and try to soak in all of these record-setting moments tonight, where will this game rank for you? What does it mean to you?
12: Oh, it's up there for sure. You know, I know it's it's a great win, first of all. A great team win. Paul pitched great. Everybody played great against a good team. But definitely, it's a really special game for me.
11: This is what you do the day before Mom's birthday. What do you do the day of Mom's birthday?
12: Hang out with my mom. She's coming in tomorrow. I can't wait to see her.
11: I know a big hug is coming from Mama O'Hearn. Thank you so much, Ryan. Appreciate it.
12: Yes, thank you so much, guys. Appreciate y'all.
1: You mentioned Paul Skeens, who gets his first win since May 12th against Colorado. Pirates, a 12-4 win over the Braves. Atlanta, 12 runs, matching the most they've allowed in a game this season. Pirates putting up a dozen on Tuesday. So did the Mets. Biggest difference is the Mets lost. Royals a 16-12 win. Third most combined runs in a game this season. 28 total between the Royals and the Mets, but the Royals scored 16. Second most runs in a 2-game span in franchise history. They scored 15 the last time out. And then there's the run that Tyler Tolbert's been having this week.
14: Here's the pitch. In the air, deep down the left field line, hooking toward the left field corner. It's out of here! Tyler Tolbert homers for a second consecutive game. And he's got a hit in 8 straight at-bats.
15: Here's the pitch. And a check swing roller left to the mound. Charging in Lindor. Gloves, throws, no throw, he's safe. 12 consecutive plate appearances with a hit for Tyler Tolbert. A major league record.
1: 96-5, the Fan. Tolbert winds up going 5-for-6, homer, 2 RBI, third player in baseball history with consecutive 5-hit games. Tied the major league record for most consecutive at-bats with a hit at a dozen. Johnny Kling did it first in 1902. Pinky Higgins matched that in 1938. Walt Dropo in 52. Jose Miranda in 2024. Tolbert had a chance to break the record at the top of the ninth, but he flied out to right. But the Royals get the win 16-12 over the Mets. Record tying game for Tolbert. Milestone night for Shohei Ohtani.
16: 2-0, swung on, drilled deep to center field. It is back. It is gone. Home run number 300 for Shohei Ohtani. Oh, he mashed a milestone in his first at bat. It's his 31st career leadoff home run, his 7th this season.
1: AM 570 LA Sports. That was the good news for the Dodgers. The bad news is they made a couple of errors in the 8th inning, led to 3 unearned runs. Rockies rally for a 4-3 win, and the Dodgers falling at home. 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
17: The NBA's all-time leading scorer, the King, is going to return. Notified the Lakers that it's not going to be with them.
18: If you want LeBron James' attention, make a move.
20: I'm obsessed with him going to Golden State. That's an actual ensemble.
1: One question continues to hover over the NBA. Free agency does continue. Free agent veteran wing Chris Middleton agreeing on a 3-year, $17.5 million deal with the Wizards via a sign-and-trade with Dallas. Lakers continuing their attempt to land Jonathan Kuminga. Sources saying LA agreeing to a 1-year deal with veteran center Kevon Looney, who was Kuminga's teammate with the Warriors. Warriors will not match the 3-year, $30 million offer sheet for center Quentin Post, allowing him to join the Memphis Grizzlies. Meanwhile, the Cavs and Donovan Mitchell agree to a 4-year, $273 million max extension. ESPN insider Shams Charania.
21: He could have waited till next summer, waited the full next season to be able to sign for an additional 5th season and an extra $80 million. But the first day Donovan Mitchell was eligible for an extension was today. And he, his agent Austin Brown, Kobe Altman, the team president, Dan Gilbert, the owner, spoke. They came to terms on a deal that now gives the Cavs stability before Donovan Mitchell was going to be entering the final guaranteed year of his deal. We know the types of pressure that comes with that. And this is now the second extension that Donovan Mitchell has signed in Cleveland ever since he got there in 2022. And this is a stamp and a pledge to his commitment in Cleveland as this team clearly tries to compete for a championship in the East.
17: And compete for the LeBron sweepstakes as well. How does this extension play into that picture?
21: It doesn't hurt that a franchise cornerstone has now committed, doubled down on his commitment to the Cleveland Cavaliers. And Donovan Mitchell, I'm told, has been very active and a significant part of the conversations the Cavs officials have been having this summer on upgrading the roster. And yes, that includes the pursuit of LeBron James. And I'm told behind has made it clear that he would embrace LeBron coming to the Cavaliers and joining him in Cleveland. Another wing as well that the Cavs have pursued here in free agency is Jonathan Kuminga, unrestricted free agent after his team option was declined by Atlanta. Kenny Atkinson coached Jonathan Kuminga in Golden State as an assistant. So LeBron James is the first priority for the Cavaliers, and Donovan Mitchell is fully on board with that and upgrading the Cavs roster overall after they made a run to the Eastern Conference Finals.
1: Mitchell has declared his love for the Cavs since being there from the Jazz in 2022. What a comeback in London. That's next. Sports Center All Night. It's ESPN Radio.
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0: 62 days until kickoff. 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
2: 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By 3-6-2, 7-6, 3-6, 6-3, 6-7, 7-6.
3: Oh, Novak and Felix. How much more can two men give us? How much more can a 39-year-old give us? He has just become the oldest Wimbledon semi-finalist in the men's singles for over 50 years. And his glorious battle with time goes on.
1: Novak Djokovic with a five-set marathon to advance to the Wimbledon semis for the eighth straight time, breaking a tie with Roger Federer for the most by any man in tournament history. Second player at the age of at least 39 to beat a top five player at a major. He's the oldest semifinalist at a major since Ken Rosewall in 1977 at the Australian Open. The match on Tuesday took 5 hours, 15 minutes, finished just shy of the 11 o'clock curfew at Wimbledon. Longest match in this tournament.
4: What can I say? I mean, these are kind of moments that I still play tennis for, and I'm for sure. I was telling the kids to go to sleep after the fourth, but they didn't want to listen. And I'm glad they stayed because it was honestly one of the best matches I was part of on this court in my career.
1: Needed a fifth set tiebreaker, and Djokovic advances to the semifinals where he will get the top seed, Jannik Sinner, who advances in straight sets on Tuesday. 25th career match win at Wimbledon. On the women's side, pair of Americans, and it's Coco Gauff moving on in straight sets, beating Jessica Pegula. Gauff advancing to her first semifinal appearance at Wimbledon in her career. Hadn't reached the quarterfinals, but has now reached the semifinal in every major. SportsCenter All Night, ESPN Radio. Back stateside, WNBA action. Wings, Liberty.
5: Beckers.
6: How about that,
5: Beckers? Shepard. Excellent work.
6: How about that?
5: I'm telling you. And now we're to four to go.
7: She's got 22 now. Beckers gets an open look and he's out for three.
1: You saw it on ESPN as the Wings win it by 11. 88-77 victory in New York. Eighth road win this season. Wings have beaten the Liberty in both matchups this season. Jessica Shepard, 22 points, 12 rebounds, 11 assists. Third triple-double this season. There have been three triple-doubles in the WNBA this season. Jessica Shepard has all of them. ESPN analyst Andrea Carter.
8: In a game where the New York Liberty defense put so much emphasis on getting the ball out of Paige Becker's hands and making Paige pass the basketball and really putting a lot of emphasis on the guards, Jess Shepard has guard skills. So when she gets the ball, she can still facilitate the offense. She can still find her teammates. The offense doesn't stop or get stagnant when the guards are limited because of what Jess Shepard is able to do. Her third triple-double of the season. She talked about in the postgame about reading split action and looking for mismatches. Those are things that you hear point guards talk about. So Jess Shepard and her ability to have control and command out on the floor. But I was also impressed with Dallas as a whole. I mean, they had 29 assists to just 16 for the New York Liberty. So you could tell they were the more connected team. New York still not healthy, and the injury issues are delaying that team's ability to find true chemistry on both ends. And that's what Dallas was able to show in this game.
1: For Shepard, third triple-double this season, fourth career triple-double. Third triple-double, though, as a member of the Wings, all of them this season. For the Liberty, third double-digit home loss this season. They had three such losses over the first three seasons of Breanna Stewart's tenure in New York. She had 29 points, 9 rebounds, 4 assists in the loss. Sky and Mercury
9: Out against a tough defender and held. Here's Taylor, hit a deep one earlier in the game, and it's a deep one to go there. Called it Mabry range in the first half. It's becoming Sidney Taylor range here in the second half. 3 of 4 from deep now.
1: WNBA League pass with the calls. The Sky beat the Mercury 77-66 for Chicago. Third win in the last 5 games, tied for the best 5-game stretch this season. They scored 25 of their 77 points off turnovers. Well, straight ahead, it was a loss that perhaps we didn't see coming. But should we have? That's next. SportsCenter All Night continues. 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
16: 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Out of here. Mookie Betts. 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
0: Until a champion is crowned at the World Series.
16: 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Repeat champions for the first time in baseball in 25 years. 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
1: The NBA free agent move with the biggest impact this coming season? 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
1: Ryan O'Hearn, 3 homers, 10 RBI for the Pirates in their rout of the Braves. Shohei Ohtani, career home run number 300. Donovan Mitchell re-ups in Cleveland, 4 years, $273 million max extension. And the quarterfinal round is now set for the World Cup. Final matchup set on Tuesday with Switzerland and Argentina advancing. The Swiss advancing on penalty kicks with a win over Colombia. And they get Argentina, which rallied late for a 3-2 win over Egypt. Lionel Messi assisting on the first goal and the game-tying goal in the 83rd minute. As Argentina completes the rally, they were down by 2 goals in the final 11 minutes, but rally for the 3-2 win over Egypt. ESPN analyst Frank LeBeau.
2: That was exceptional. In terms of scenario, yeah. You didn't expect that. But we thought that Argentina got a first warning against Cape Verde, and we'll learn about that lesson. But they did the same again against a very courageous Egypt team. And it could have been worse. And but they managed to, in so much a teeny tiny time, come back and survive to that last 32. But even if you can be critical towards Messi about the penalty missed, the guy is still the master of orchestra of that of that team. And if you don't have him, yeah. I have question marks about the rest of the team. They work hard for him, but they need him, desperately need him.
1: Lionel Messi and Argentina moving on. Messi with his 8th goal of this tournament, passing Kylian Mbappe of France for the Golden Boot race as the top scorer in the World Cup. So the quarterfinals get underway on Thursday. They will happen, of course, without the United States. The Americans bounced by Belgium with their loss on Monday. ESPN analyst Shaka Hislop.
3: I think you can share this blame around. Malik Tillman is the only player who showed up for me on the night. He does not deserve any blame, but you can pick anybody else, including Mauricio Pochettino, who I think was outcoached by Rudy Garcia on the night. He made changes in his starting lineup. The U.S. weren't able to counter those, and then none of the players that we lauded since the start of this tournament turned in performances that were to be remembered in any capacity.
4: What's the biggest thing this team needs to improve on moving forward?
3: I hope that the U.S. men's national team can take some experience out of this tournament, and in particular, this game against Belgium. Once a team played on the front foot, did not sit back and defend, as we saw with Paraguay, we saw with Australia, we saw with Bosnia-Herzegovina, the U.S. men's national team struggled to find their identity. They struggled to find answers to those changes that Rudy Garcia made, even later on in bringing on Kevin De Bruyne and bringing on Romelu Lukaku. They just simply were not able to adjust and match the Belgians in any single department.
1: Team USA bowing out against a Belgian team earlier on ESPN Radio. MLS on Apple TV reporter Andrew Wiebe.
5: We are, as a nation, as a soccer nation, still behind in terms of sort of the dirt between your fingers, the culture, the way that we as a country think about the sport, the way that we teach the sport, the way that it occupies our imagination or lack thereof. We just don't have it at the level that other countries do yet. And it's growing. And I think especially if you go into certain communities, immigrant communities or communities that have been playing the game for a long time, or cities that have this long, near century long tradition with the game, you see little bits and pieces of it. But it's not the same as even a Belgium. You go to Belgium, you go to the Benelux, you walk around the Netherlands, you know what you see in every single neighborhood? A street court. You see metal balls.

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3: Embarrass ourselves. I think the way that we lost 4-1 on Monday night to Belgium, it was not a good performance. We took a major step back, and I don't know where we go from here. Everyone was saying, this is the golden generation. This is the best team that we had. That was a beatable Belgium team, and we really never had a chance.
4: The overview I would take was it successful for the United States. For the country of the United States was very successful because millions of people are coming here and spending millions of dollars and enjoying themselves. And people are watching this on television, and they are able to watch people whose names they recognize score goals. So in that sense, it's successful. But we go out at the same point every year, and we go out to the same team every 4 years, rather. Go out to the same kind of team, and we're going to come back here in 4 years singing the same song, and we're going to go out at the same time because it's not our sport. And you can't will it to be our sport. And all of these slogans about the greatest generation, none of that means anything when you go out the way you go out at the same point all the time. I mean, I would love to think that we've done well. We scored multiple goals in the games that we won. We played exciting soccer in the games that we won. What I can't say is that we moved the chains. I don't think we moved the chains forward, but I think it was fun to watch.
3: Yeah, and you said it yesterday about the tournament as a whole. You have these great players that are delivering, whether it's Mbappe, Erling Haaland, Lionel Messi, Harry Kane, Jude Bellingham. From that standpoint, it's been a great tournament. The ending for the U.S.?
4: Look at today!
3: Awful. That's it. We're done. Back to you.
5: Team USA out. Not part of the quarterfinals, which get underway on Thursday. SportsCenter all night, ESPN Radio, back to baseball. Brewers and Cardinals playing two.
6: Mizorowski ready. The 0-2 pitch. Strike three called with a slider. Challenged by Torres. It's right at the top of the zone, and I think it's going to stand as the fourth consecutive Miz punch out. Yep.
5: 620 WTMJ. Mizorowski with 11 strikeouts and 7 innings of work. Scattered 3 hits, did give up 3 runs, but he gets his 18th consecutive start of at least 5 innings and 3 earned runs or fewer. Brewers a 4-3 win in Game 1. Game 2.
6: The 1-1. Line in the left field. In comes Fermin. Fermin won't get there. Plays it on a hop-off to the side. 2 runs will score. Stopping at third, the pinch runner Mitchell after Terang and Vaughn cross the plate. There's the big swing. Gary Sanchez, 2-run single. And the Brewers have broken it open. 7-2 in the seventh.
5: They go on to a 10-2 win to sweep the doubleheader. Fourth consecutive win. They sweep the doubleheader from the Cardinals. First time they've swept a doubleheader since being in Cincinnati last summer. 7th straight win against the Cardinals overall. Red Sox, White Sox.
7: You don't want to make a mistake to this man, Sadon, who swings and drives one high and deep and way gone. Sadon, say goodbye. It is 3-0 Red Sox.
5: It would be an 8-1 win over Chicago, WEEI 93.7 FM. Red Sox, 9th win in their past 11 games. Best record in baseball since June 25th. Tigers putting it on the Athletics.
8: And he is not a strike thrower. Keith at the plate, first pitch, fly ball, right field. This one's deep. This one's got a chance. Gone. Carried the big wall in right center. Number 7 for Cole Keith, and the Tigers take a 2-0 lead.
5: That would be in the first inning, and then they just handed the ball to Tarek Skubal.
8: Infield single for Geloff. The 0-2. Swing and a miss. 6 pitches, 2 strikeouts. 9 the strikeouts for Skubal.
5: 9 strikeouts over 5 innings. 97 won the ticket. Tigers a 6-2 win over the A's. They've won 6 of their last 7 games. But Tigers 6.5 back in the division, 5 games out of a playoff spot. When you look at the wild card standings as well, trade deadline coming up in a couple of weeks. ESPN insider Jeff Passan.
9: The Detroit Tigers first need to figure out what they're going to do. And they've been playing better baseball, but they've been treading.

0: water essentially in the standings. And it's not the number of games back that's the big deal. It's the number of teams that they have to jump over, because right now there are more teams ahead of them for this last wild card spot, 7, than there are games back that they have to make up in 5. And because of that, the Tigers are still waiting for that run that would convince them to hold on to Tarek Skubal. But if not, suitors are beginning to line up, not just for him, but for Casey Mize as well, another pitcher on that Detroit staff who's been very good. And they've gotten good pitching production recently. The hitting just has not been there enough to give them that 5, 6, 7 game winning streak that they need to really convince them to hold on to those players through the deadline.
1: Trade deadline coming up August 3rd. 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
3: It's a surreal feeling. I still don't believe it.
4: I don't even know how to put it into words, and that's my job.
5: Tonight, we play like we want to go home champions.
1: Knicks ending their title drought. First win in 53 years this spring. Now, Jalen Brunson has had surgery. ESPN Shams Charania.
6: Jalen Brunson underwent surgery on his left wrist. And the impressive part here is Jalen Brunson played through this injury during the playoffs, during the Knicks finals run this past season. He's going to need a month, 2 months for this recovery. The expectation is that Jalen Brunson will return to full basketball activities later on in the summer, but this is his shooting wrist, his left wrist, so this is something he had to get taken care of today, had to get it cleaned up, and now he's going to rehab this, recover it, and should be a go later in this summer, this offseason.
1: Also this summer, Kyle Lowry re-signing with the Raptors so he could retire as a member of that franchise. One of 12 players in NBA history to play 20 seasons in the association, announcing on social media, signing with the Raptors and will retire, ending his career with the team that he helped lead to the 2019 NBA championship. Donovan Mitchell staying in Cleveland. He re-ups for a 4-year max contract, $273 million. ESPN insider Brian Windhorst.
7: This is, you know, huge welcome news for the Cavs, because I think they were bracing themselves for the reality that Donovan would pass on the contract extension offer, because it just made so much more sense to wait until next year. We're seeing Nikola Jokic, in fact, who's a pride and, you know, totally through and through Denver Nugget. He intends to wait for next year because he wants to be able to get more guaranteed money. And Donovan Mitchell doing this now enables the Cavs to make plans for the future beyond their pursuit of LeBron James. This is about getting their team in best position to compete in the medium term. Now, the Cavs were a second apron team last year. They want to move into next season not being in the second apron. And that is part of what an opt-out and extension of a new contract to James Harden will be about. And for the Cavs to go through this offseason, again, regardless of whether they win the LeBron James sweepstakes or not, get out of the second apron and retain their entire core, which is Harden, Mitchell, Evan Mobley, Jared Allen. They didn't have to get any of those players off of their roster. That is a successful offseason. And so when they traded for Donovan Mitchell, there were a lot of people who did not believe he would make one contract extension. At age 29, he is committing the rest of his prime with a second contract extension. It's a huge victory for the Cavs organization. And look, the $75 million that they're going to owe him at age 35, I agree. In the age of teams moving off and not wanting Jaylen Brown at $57 million, maybe that contract will have a different feel 5 years from now. But the Cavs are very happy to enter into it, to know that they're getting him in his prime for the foreseeable future.
1: Donovan Mitchell re-upping in Cleveland. There could be another shoe to drop, says our Evan Cohen on Unsportsmanlike.
8: Maybe in some ways, LeBron said, get everything done. I don't want to hear about Donovan Mitchell contract stuff when I arrive there. I want to know he's here. I do not believe we as sports fans can look at anything the Cleveland Cavaliers, Miami Heat, Golden State Warriors, Denver Nuggets, or Minnesota Timberwolves, Philadelphia 76ers. Anything those six teams do from this moment on, outside of any prism other than LeBron's eyes.
1: Teams perhaps getting their ducks in a row. And that's what we're seeing on the college level as well. That's next. SportsCenter All Night continues. It's ESPN Radio.
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3: I'm told Jaylen Brown never requested a trade, and yet over the last couple weeks, they shopped him relentlessly.
4: Paul George hasn't been consistently good since I was skinny.
1: Boston Celtics finally came out, talked about their side of the Jaylen Brown trade this week. The reaction has been mixed around the NBA. ESPN insider Brian Windhorst.
5: He came out trying to influence hearts and minds, and while I think he and Bill Chisholm, the majority holder, the governor of the Celtics, were very respectful of the fans for coming out, and they took questions for 45 minutes. They really wanted to answer everything that was there. I think they were trying to be respectful of Jaylen Brown. I don't think they won any hearts and minds over why they did this, and I think that's because they really didn't present the real case for trading him. They did a lot of vague talk, talking about, you know, terms like optionality, like they could turn the, you know, things that they acquired into other things. But I don't think that, you know, Brad wanted to totally say why he did this, because it might be considered a little bit coarse and offensive, because obviously Jaylen Brown is viewed as one of the great Celtics of this last generation. And so he said he was going to lose sleep over the fan reaction. Mm-hmm. I would love to know if he lost sleep over the decision, because I think they're at peace with it. He admitted he could be wrong. Of course he could be wrong. But I think they did a nice job from a public relations standpoint of holding their cards close to the vest.
1: Speaking of PR, there have been some PR hurdles to navigate at Texas Tech in the wake of the Brendan Sorsby situation. The QB position seeing a big turnover after Brendan Sorsby declared for the supplemental draft for the NFL, which didn't happen, following the NCAA eligibility and sports gambling investigation. At Big 12 Media Day, Coach Joey McGuire.
6: One thing that I truly believe in is to bring a team together. Shared success is part of it, but shared adversity brings you even closer. And, you know, the last couple of months, we've gone through some adversity. I do believe if you walked into our building every single day and you walked into the weight room and the workouts or football school, you wouldn't know that anything was going on.
1: And as for the quarterback situation moving forward, ESPN's Pete Thamel.
7: And we have some rare on-field news for Texas Tech. Joey McGuire today put forth an optimistic timeline for the return of the new starting quarterback there, Will Hammond. Remember, Hammond played really well early last season in place of Baron Morton, including a big game at Utah and a blowout win for Tech. He tore his ACL in October, and this spring, when Brendan Sorsby was slated to be the starter, Joey McGuire had listed his timeline to be coming back around week three. Well, today, Joey McGuire told me, I think he could be the starter opening day. I really do. So for the Abilene Christian opener, and really more importantly, the game at Oregon State in week two, there's a good chance Will Hammond will be the starting quarterback for Texas Tech.
1: SportsCenter All Night, ESPN Radio. Back to baseball. Rays, a 6-4 win over the Yankees, hitting three homers in the first four innings for the first time this season. Rays snapping a three-game losing streak and increase their lead in the AL East to four games over the Yankees.
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9: And the pitch. Schwarber rips it deep right field. It's on its way. What a rocket on a 3-0 green light. Schwarber absolutely hammers one into the stands in right field. His 31st home run of the season.
0: Number four.
1: Royals seeing their right fielder tie an all-time mark this week. 12 at-bats, 12 straight hits. 96.5 The Fan.
9: Here's the pitch. And a check swing roller left to the mound. Charging in Lindor. Gloves, throws, no throw, he's safe. 12 consecutive plate appearances with a hit for Tyler Tolbert. A major league record.
0: Number three.
1: In L.A., Dodgers seeing a milestone reached with one swing in the bottom of the first. AM 570 L.A. Sports.
10: 2-0, swung on, drilled deep to center field. It is back. It is gone. Home run number 300. for Shohei Ohtani. Oh, he mashed a milestone in his first at bat.
0: Number two.
1: Ohtani's moment coming in the first inning. While in Miami, the Marlins had their moment in the 10th. 104.3 WQAM.
11: 2-1. Jacob drives high in the air. Plenty deep in the... That is off the wall. Edwards going to trot in from third. A high arcing fly ball. Mercy drives in the winning run. And it's a walk-off for the Fish.
0: Number one.
1: Speaking of moments, there were plenty of them in Pittsburgh for Ryan O'Hearn. 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
12: The pitch.
13: High drive to right field. Ryan O'Hearn says, oh, granny time. O'Hearn over the Clemente wall. The grand salami.
12: Runners at second and or third base. A fly ball to center field. Hit well. Back is Harris to the wall. And it's another one. And it's a bomb off the backdrop. A three-run blast for O'Hearn. The pitch. High fly ball to right. Deep to the wall. And it's a record. A Pirate record. Ryan O'Hearn is homered for the third time. A new Pirates record all time. 10 runs batted in.
1: Not just 10 RBI, the first 10 RBI. He's the first to do that in baseball. Padres 4-1 over the Diamondbacks. Jake Cronenworth, a three-run home run. Padres, Diamondbacks tied for second in the NL West behind the Dodgers. Game 3 of their four-game series is tonight, 10 o'clock Eastern on ESPN. It's Wednesday, July 8th. Born on this date in 2001, Marshawn Nyland, Cowboys defensive end who died by suicide in November. His family saying yesterday he was posthumously diagnosed with CTE. Also born on this date, Kevin Bacon. And we're actually just one degree from unsportsmanlike. They're next. I'm Jay Reynolds. Back tomorrow with SportsCenter All Night. It's ESPN Radio.
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26: It was a record-setting game in Game 1 between the Pirates and the Braves, but not in a good way. Ryan O'Hearn, 3 home runs and 10 RBI for the Pittsburgh Pirates. A grand slam in the first, a 3-run shot in the third, and a 3-run shot in the sixth as they topped the Braves 12-4 in a game that was really over as it began. Thurston Waldrop got the loss, dropped to 0-1 on the season. He went 3 1/3, gave up 6 hits, 7 earned runs, 5 walks, and 2 strikeouts. We'll look to do it again tonight. Jared Jones going for the Pirates, a 24-year-old second-round pick in 2020, is 1-1, has a 5.28 ERA, 11 walks, and 31 strikeouts. Grant Holmes going for the good guys. He's 5-4, has a 3.85 ERA, 38 walks, and 71 strikeouts. For a leadoff show with myself and Chris Domino at 5.25 Eastern, 4.25 Central, and first pitch at 6.40 Eastern, 5.40 Central from PNC Park, and you can hear all of it on the Atlanta Braves Radio Network.
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10: 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Dave and Logan along with you, 74 degrees right now. Another hot, sunny day today with a high of 93. And looking at the same pretty much for tomorrow and Friday. Both days could have maybe a little bit of a afternoon thunder shower or something like that. Although there's not really anything called for that today. But good Wednesday morning to you. Coming up in a couple hours, we'll talk with Brandon Adams, the host of Dog Nation Daily. Well, those leadoff emails coming up at 7:05. But you know, the good thing about last night, Logan, when Ryan O'Hearn hit that grand slam in the first inning, I quit watching the Braves. I just knew that they were not going to win that game last night. I didn't know that he would go on to hit two more home runs, both three-run shots, and set a team record with 10 RBIs last night. But I didn't spend time with the Braves. And I woke up this morning and I saw the final score. And I went, yeah, that's kind of the way it felt like it was going to be after that first inning. And I felt, well, the Braves are still struggling. They're 7-17 now in their last 24 games. Worst record in baseball since June 9th. But I didn't stay with it. Those are sometimes easier to come back from than the way the Braves lost those last two games. You just get blown out and it's over with. It was 7-2 after three innings. It was 10-2 after six innings when he hit his third home run. So sometimes those games are easier to just like, all right, we lost this and we're struggling. We'll get ready for tomorrow. They lost that tough one on Sunday where they came back in the ninth and couldn't catch up. And then they lost the extra inning game to the Mets on Monday. So we'll just see how they bounce back tonight. But nothing lost on my end. I don't know. Were you with it the whole time?
0: We had nothing else to do. So, yeah, it was still on the TV. It was as unenjoyable as you can imagine. So Ringo's still recovering from his stitches in his foot.
10: Uh-huh.
0: He's gotten them out, but he's still been instructed by the vet to not exercise. So what we did for a little while yesterday is put him in the car and just took him for a ride. He loves a good car ride. So we actually had it on then, too, just listening to it. So we heard Mr. O'Hearn. By the way, good morning to everybody except Ryan O'Hearn this morning. It was impressive. If you're not a Braves fan, it was very, very impressive what he did yesterday. That's our soundtrack of summer is Braves, for good, for bad, or for worse. And that's just kind of what we did last night. But I agree with what you said a second ago. It's easier to lose a game 12-4 than have a vigorous comeback and come up one run short in another game, which has happened recently a couple of times. So lick your chops and move on. I don't stress Braves losses. I just don't. It's a long, long, long season. I know it's been a very rough stretch right now. The pitching is average at best. Hurston Waldrop, it did not look good last night. He got rocked.
10: Got rocked,
0: walking five to go with all those runs and homers that he gave up. So I know Bill Shanks uses the term quad A pitcher. I don't know if Hurston Waldrop qualifies as one of those quad A pitchers right now, but the Braves are kind of in a mess when it comes to their rotation and comes to their health and comes to their production and everything. So,
10: yeah,
0: what else do you say?
10: All right, we're out of here. ESPN Radio the rest of the morning.
0: But, I mean, 10 runs batted in. When you just look at that box score, it's crazy just to look at it. 4-for-5, 3 homers, a grand slam, and 2 3-run shots. I can do that math. 10 runs batted in. The 3 that he scored himself. I mean, it was just an unbelievably game of his life for Mr. O'Hearn. I found the list of major league players that have hit 10 or more runs batted in a single game. There's only 18 of them, by the way. The record is 12. Hall of Famer Jim Bottomley. Tell me everything you know about Hall of Famer Jim Bottomley.
10: Jim Bottomley.
0: September 16th, 1924, playing for the St. Louis Cardinals. He did it against the Brooklyn Robins, where he scored 12. Now, much more recent modern times, Mark Whitten, I do remember that name,
10: mm-hmm,
0: also with the St. Louis Cardinals, hit 12 runs batted in against the Cincinnati Reds, again in 93. Then the list goes on. There's 3 players that hit 11. And then what is my math? It's 18 minus 1, 2, 3, 4. So 13 players have hit 10 RBI in a single game. One of them being Mr. O'Hearn last night for the Pittsburgh Pirates against the Atlanta Braves.
10: There was also a guy, because I used to have his baseball card and I would see it, that had the record. Now, his had something to do with a doubleheader. What was his? His name was Nate Colbert. He played for the San Diego Padres. And back in the 70s, he drove in 13 runs in a doubleheader, which was he broke the record of 11 RBIs, which I guess had been the previous record. But you said Jim Bottomley and Mark Whitten have picked up 12 RBIs in one game, which is interesting that the record for RBIs in a doubleheader is 13. But anyway, yeah, I mean, it's like that was a historic performance last night.
0: It was. It's going to be in the record books, and it's the most for a Pirate player ever.
10: Yep.
0: And I was listening on the radio when he hit his third homer to get his 10th RBI. Ben Ingram was pointing out all the great Pirates players in the history of the Pirates. I mean, you can probably reel off more than I can back in the day, but I mean, Willie Stargell comes to mind. I mean, all these just amazing players that he was reeling off that you think have never hit 10.
10: Yeah.
0: And it's not like there's a plethora of anybody in the history of baseball that have done it, but the Pirates do have a history of some pretty legendary players. And Ryan O'Hearn is now the single game leader for the Pirates with 10 runs batted in at the expense of the struggling Atlanta Braves. Maybe there should be an asterisk on it. Maybe they should say, did it against the worst team in baseball since June 9th.
10: Yeah.
0: Maybe that'll diminish it a little bit. I don't know.
10: It's like, did it against a guy that can't throw strikes, and when he did, he hit it out of the park.
0: Yeah, so how impressive is it really for Mr. O'Hearn? Come on. So take that into consideration. Yeah.
10: So it's funny, too, because you look at Ryan O'Hearn, and I looked up his wiki page this morning before the show, and I thought, man, this is kind of weird. Yesterday, when we were doing some of our on-air trivia, and we were trying to find all 17 teams in college football and in FBS that had orange in their color. And the last team, the one that we couldn't come up with, was Sam Houston. Well, guess where Mr. O'Hearn played college baseball?
0: Was he a Sam Houston? What is their mascot?
10: The Bearcats. Was he a with Bearcat? A K.
0: Yeah.
10: Isn't that crazy?
0: That is wild.
10: That is just weird. Things like that sometimes. Mm-hmm. So it was a double Sam Houston day yesterday in kind of a weird way. So good for Ryan O'Hearn and his historic performance. Yeah. And by the way, the Pirates aren't bad. They're 3 games over .500. They're better than that when Paul Skeens is pitching, although he hadn't won a game in 2 months. Really? He hadn't won a game going all the way back to, I guess, let's see, what were we in? I guess the beginning of May.
0: Yeah, his record's 7-8.
10: Yeah.
0: He had a quality start last night, one the Braves haven't had in quite a while. 6 innings, 2 earned runs. That's their quality start. He did give up 8 hits. And the Braves got to him in the first inning with a few hits. It actually led 1-0 had a run.
10: Yeah.
0: Before the Pirates hit their grand slam, Mr. O'Hearn in the bottom of the fourth. So that stinks. But I don't know. I didn't realize he was struggling in the win department with a 7-8 record. He's still an unbelievably talented arm.
10: The Pirates, believe it or not, had lost 1-2, counting on air, 3, 4, 5, 6, 7, 8, 9 straight starts of his. His last win came on May 12th, so almost 2 months, when they beat the Rockies 3-1. Since then, and these weren't all hit. Well, he lost to the Phillies, lost to the Blue Jays, lost to the Cubs, lost to the Marlins, lost to the Rockies, and lost to the Phillies. That's pretty wild. So, yeah, he was 6-2 at one point, and now he's 7-8.
11: 1, 2, 3, 4, 5.
10: Yep. How about that?
0: I hit it for a second time because I was concerned that the first time I hit it, it didn't play. Mm-hmm. I was wondering what was wrong with the board. We're good. Clerical mistake. Okay.
10: Yeah,
0: it's a tough watch right now for the Braves. It really is. Mm-hmm. It's the soundtrack of
10: it's
0: summer.
10: It's a tough watch or a no watch.
0: I respect you turning it off. I'm not saying that's a bad thing at all. It's a good thing. It's just kind of what we do, though. It's in the Booker house. There's really nothing else. We're not really binge watching any show right now. We don't have any movies we have to watch.
10: We can't really find anything.
0: No, it's...
10: Y'all ever done... Of course, I know you have, because I think we've talked about this. We did this the other day, and it drives me crazy. We go to Netflix, and we spend 30 minutes mm-hmm. trying to find something we both want to watch, and we can't find anything. It was Netflix and Prime and Hulu. And it was literally... We spent half an hour just scrolling. Yeah. Drives me crazy.
0: Here's what needs to happen. In this app that I want to invent, I've heard other people say this. This is not a Logan Booker original. I've heard other people say this, but I think it's brilliant. There needs to be an app that you and the missus both have on your phone. Like, mm-hmm. you're linked together on your app.
10: Yeah.
0: It's like the whole premise of Tinder. I mean, thank God you and I live in an age where we're old enough we didn't have to online date. But those that do are familiar with how Tinder works. You either swipe, I may be saying this backwards, swipe left for no, right for yes, I think is what it is.
10: I think so.
0: So what we need an app where you can log in and Carol can log in and start scrolling through shows on Netflix. Left for yes, right for no. And then it'll tell you what you matched on.
10: That's a good idea.
0: And then y'all can look together and say, hey, we got 6 shows that both you and I said yes on. Now let's narrow it down from there.
10: Yeah.
0: Same thing with dinner. Same exact concept. You scroll left on something and right on another restaurant. Right. And then it comes up, hey, you and Carol both matched on 3 options. Now let's pick from those 3. It's simple. Why is that not a thing in our lives? Maybe it is a thing. It's just not very popular. But yes, we have absolutely said, let's watch a movie or let's find a show. And then an hour later, we're like, you know what? Never mind. I'll just scroll Instagram for a while. I'm fine.
10: Yeah. It's kind of frustrating. Mm. Then after 30 minutes, we were like, well, we could have watched an episode of a TV show.
0: That's why she and I both agree on a few different sitcoms, The Office, Parks and Rec, Modern Family. There are certain shows that we can just dial up any episode from any season and just mindlessly watch it. But yes, we do need a show we can get into and binge watch because I do like that from time to time. But no, we don't have anything right now. We're kind of in the wilderness, which is why we've stuck with a terrible, terrible Braves game last night watching Ryan O'Hearn make history for the Pittsburgh Pirates.
10: Exactly.
0: What was the offensive highlight for the Braves last night? Was there one? Michael Harris got two more hits. You love to see that.
10: Yeah, he's having a great year.
0: Mauricio Dubon had a couple of hits. That's also good.
10: He also gave up three.
0: Austin Riley.
10: No, that was Mateo. I'm sorry.
0: Austin Riley, two more hits. I know we lost. We got our butts kicked last night, but I gotta find
10: some positives.
0: I do like seeing another multi-hit game for Austin Riley. I want to say, without fully looking it up, three of his last five games, he's had multiple hits.
10: Well, he's got the average up to 212.
0: Yeah, I mean, that's
10: the funny thing, too, about O'Hearn is that he came up in the ninth inning facing Jorge Mateo.
0: Yeah.
10: With a chance to get his fourth home run of the game, and he got a base hit instead. But he had a chance to join the four-homer club.
0: There we go again with that. There needs to be the quit button for both teams. I know that will never be a thing. It's just more of a joke than anything else, but it makes sense. I mean, Jorge Mateo should never be pitching for the Braves. No. There's no world that exists that Jorge Mateo should be out there pitching. I'm not a fan of position players pitching. It can create for a fun, laughable moment. What was it, Anthony Rizzo and Freddie Freeman a few years ago at Truist Park? Rizzo struck out Freddie Freeman, and they had a big old laugh there on the field. It was funny. It was fun. It was lighthearted. Doesn't mean it's good for the game. So Jorge Mateo, congratulations. I don't know if that was the first time he pitched, or has he done this before this season? I don't even know. If he has, it was probably a game that I wasn't on late at night. I don't know.
10: No, I don't know either. I mean, you can find out very quick, but that's how the game ended last night, with Jorge Mateo throwing 20 pitches. And hopefully Hurston Waldrop was watching, because Mateo threw 13 of those for strikes. Hurston Waldrop did not have a great night throwing strikes. Mm-hmm. He's now, in his two starts, he walked 10 and struck out 9, or walked 9 and struck out 8, or whatever it is. You know what that'll get you in Major League Baseball? A demotion. Or an end of a, if you can't throw strikes, you got no chance. No. Doesn't matter who you're playing.
0: Had to remind myself, last year, 2025, Hurston Waldrop started 9 games. It was all late in the season for a season that was a total wash for the Braves. It was never games that mattered in terms of standings or anything else other than just getting Hurston Waldrop some work. But he was very impressive, 2.88 ERA.
10: Yeah.
0: Was 6-1. That's why when we went into the season, what was it, in February when we found out, again, term I hate, loose bodies in the elbow of Hurston Waldrop. Get that thing cleaned up. I hate that term for whatever reason. That's why when that news came out of spring training, you're like, oh, that really stinks, man. He was such a promising star, and now who knows when you're going to see him. And here we are in, you know, a week before the All-Star break, making his second start of the year, and it wasn't a good one. And I don't know if that's still one of those things where he's getting just kind of reacclimated to the grind of baseball. I know he's with Gwinnett for the last several weeks, too. It's not like he's just plopped down in the Braves' lap and say, here, go pitch. He's been working up to this point, but he was one of the very, very promising names, and still is, by the way. I'm not saying the two bad starts he's had are the defining his, you know, next 5 years. He still may be a really good pitcher for the Braves in time, but right now you're just seeing a guy still trying to figure it out. And it was one of those big blows to the Braves at Northport spring training when you found out you weren't going to have him for God knows how long. And you got others out there you still haven't seen yet in Shaver and Schwellenbach and others.
10: And a ton of potential. It's not like I'm down on Hurston Waldrop because he can't throw strikes right now. But he's one of those where you hate what has happened. He's got a rebound. Obviously, one of the things that just jumps out at you is confidence. He's trying to get his confidence back, and he's not throwing strikes. By the way, Mateo, we all remember that infamous Braves game earlier this year on May 18th when they lost to the Marlins 12-0.
0: I do.
10: He finished that one.
0: Okay.
10: So last night was his second appearance. He also threw in a game last year for the Orioles. Night was his third appearance.
0: Did he give up any runs to that 12-run loss to the Marlins? So he's got a good ERA then.
10: 4.5, one run in two innings.
0: Mm-hmm.
10: So, yeah, he is. He's been kind of masterful. And he did not give up. Let's see. Did he give up a run when he pitched for the Orioles last year? He got shit blocked. He gave up five in one inning.
0: This may be impossible to find, but actually, no, that's not impossible to find. Let me pull up the I want to know his mile per hour. I want to know his velocity.
10: Oh, yeah.
0: I can do that pretty quick.
10: Yeah.
0: Okay.
10: Check the game log.
0: Yeah, it's just going to take a second to get down to the ninth or eighth inning for the Pirates. Yeah. There's a lot of scrolling. There's a lot of offense. All right,
10: still
0: here we go.
10: Scrolling.
0: Bottom of the eighth. Let me just pull up the walk to, by the way, a very, very good batter in Esmerillin. I think I'm saying that. Valdez. He's got an OPS of over 1,000.
10: Not bad.
0: Over 1,000. All right, here's the velocity on Jorge Mateo's walk to Mr. Valdez. Ball one was 49.4 miles per hour. He really turned up the heat on the second fastball he threw at 72.8. That's not slow, by the way. I remember being like a teenager and going to Turner Field, and they had that like throw out in the out, the games out in the outfield you could play if you're a young kid.
10: Yeah.
0: You want to check your velocity. I think I hit like 71, but I was putting some gas on that thing, Dave. I felt like I was really hurling that baseball. But 72.8, that not the average person can do that. But then he's down to 54, 49, 75, and 48. The single he gave up to Ryan O'Hearn was on a 74.2 mile per hour fastball.
10: Okay.
0: So he's got a little bit of juice in the arm, but he's not out there throwing Eefus pitches.
10: No.
0: But it's not good either. It's he gave up another hit at 62.6 miles per hour.
10: Actually, it looks like did the Pirates have...
0: Oh, he got a double play.
10: They had the bases loaded with... They scored a run, I guess, and then, double play got him out of the inning.
0: In fact, I think that's the hardest thrown ball by Jorge Mateo was the double play. It was a 77.6 mile an hour fastball to Mr. Davis. So.
10: Yeah, the first three reached, and then he only gave up one run, so he recovered well. Thank you to the old pitcher's best friend, the old DP, the double play.
0: Well, it's, again, I don't love it, but lighthearted moment. Moment.
10: Well, let's see how they do tonight. There's only five more games, and I take that back. Five more games till the All-Star break. And then just maybe they can, I don't know, go home, go to the beach, go to the golf course, take the kids to Six Flags, whatever, and try to get ready for the second half of the season, which isn't, you know what I mean? It's the...
0: I have no problem calling it the second half.
10: Technically. All right. No.
0: Don't be that guy.
10: Yeah, exactly.
0: I like the All-Star game a lot. This is that week right now where it's after 4th of July. It's a little bit of a mundane week. Nothing special happening. A game or series in Pittsburgh. Where are we this weekend? The Braves?
10: Cardinals. St. Louis.
0: St. Louis. So a little Midwest swing over there. Then we come back and rest. But... again, it's not for everybody. I'll watch the Home Run Derby on Monday. I'll watch the All-Star game on Tuesday, get a couple weeks of no baseball, then you settle in for the rest. Then the week after that, we get SEC Media Days. And then really, when you think about it, a week after Media Days, practice is going to start cranking up over at Georgia. Do I follow every second of practice? No, but a lot more content is going to be written by Dog Nation and others where you can start reading about thing, so it's really gonna crank up in the next few weeks.
10: Mm-hmm.
0: Crank up big time.
10: Yeah.
0: I like signs of college life, college town coming back to life. Annika has let us know, because she is a big part of it, the Panhellenic Rush at the first 2 weeks in August.
10: Yep.
0: That's coming up very, very soon. Again, that doesn't mean anything for me other than seeing students coming back. To me, that's a good vibe. I like the college town coming back to life. So little things that are happening in the very near future. Something I did yesterday, I don't know what you were doing yesterday afternoon, but I watched every minute of Argentina-Egypt. That was a hell of a soccer game yesterday over at Mercedes-Benz Stadium. And I know it's not for everybody, but Messi, a legend, had that big comeback. Egypt was up 2-0 with in the 79th minute, and Argentina scored 3 goals in the final like 12 minutes to win the game. Unbelievable match, but the atmosphere is what stood out. I think when you talk about the history or in time, I'm not saying today, I'm saying in time, when you talk about the biggest moments in Mercedes-Benz Stadium, that game yesterday is going to go down as one of the all-timers in World Cup history. So it was just really, really cool to see that yesterday. Atlanta's putting on a heck of a show. I think that may have been, is that the last game Mercedes-Benz is going to have?
10: I thought I saw in the news they were talking about that there was going
0: to
10: be one more.
0: Is there one more? I'd have to go.
10: But I might have misunderstood what they were saying.
0: But again, I'm not trying to convince you or sell it to you or anybody else, but it just take my word for it. The atmosphere that was put on inside Mercedes-Benz was a legendary, legendary sports moment yesterday. And it's the talk of the sports world this morning. It was all last night. It will be all day today. And I thought Atlanta put on a pretty good show. And the Argentina fans that flooded that place, I mean, it was a sight to be seen. I wish I could have been a part of it, but I can't afford it. I can't afford to go. It's an expensive ticket. But very cool moment in the world of sports yesterday happened just up the road.
10: It looks like one of the semifinal matches.
0: Okay.
10: And it's a week from today, next Wednesday, quarterfinal 3 winner versus quarterfinal 4 winner. So I'm assuming that's maybe the Norway versus England and mm-hmm. the Argentina versus Switzerland will be played. Okay. The winner of those games will be played next Wednesday in Atlanta.
0: Good. I didn't realize it was one more. So that's good. That will be massive.
10: Mm-hmm.
0: Absolutely massive. If Argentina continues to win with Messi staying in Atlanta doing his thing, I mean, it'll be even bigger. But it's awesome. I've really enjoyed this World Cup, and
10: I didn't see any of the game yesterday, but it was funny. We talk about the Super Bowl that will never go away for the Falcons. So I didn't see the game, and I was looking on social media, and a few people were saying, "Oh, how ironic, the game being played in Atlanta, and it was a soccer equivalent of 28-3.
0: Well, Tom Brady tweeted about it.
10: Did he?
0: Yeah, Tom Brady said that may have topped 28-3.
10: Yeah, well, then that's why everybody was talking about it.
0: I don't follow Tom Brady, but it was retweeted by 1.5 million people yesterday.
10: Our timelines are different than I guess. Yeah. I didn't see that, so it's funny. Well, but that's what I'll see it.
0: It's funny, though, you talk about coincidences as you're talking about it. It's literally on the TV right now of Tom Brady tweeting the 28-3 reference yesterday. Yeah. So,
10: a stinger.
0: The Falcons will forever catch strays when they don't ask for it. And they earned it. They earned it.
10: But the fact that it was in Atlanta just makes it even kind of more ironic that a 2-0 lead after the 79th or 80th minute, yeah, it's hard to lose.
0: Mm-hmm.
10: I don't know how that breaks down in soccer statistics.
0: Mm-hmm.
10: But I would say that your chance of winning a match when you're up 2-0 with less than 10 minutes to go is pretty good.
0: Yeah.
10: So,
0: it was awesome. Just watching it was fantastic. There's no soccer today. What am I going to do this afternoon?
10: And by the way, it's funny. The Egypt coach is like, they wanted Argentina to win. So that's why we didn't win.
0: There was a goal taken back that should not have been taken back. Egypt should have been up 2-0 at one point. They got a goal taken off the board. I disagree with it vehemently. It should not have been taken off. But then a few minutes later, Egypt did get a second goal.
10: Mm-hmm.
0: But it's easy to say, hey, we should be up 3-0. That's where it hurts Egypt fans, is that in their minds, they should have had a 3-0 lead, and at worst, they should have gone to extra time with the chance to win. Mm-hmm. So it's just sports. You're always going to feel like your team got hosed when there's a controversial call. We've been on the short end of many of those.
10: Also, It would help people like me when I'm looking at a scoreboard, because I know Switzerland and Colombia played last night out on the west coast of Canada, and I see the score and it says 0-0. And I'm like, okay, who won? And then you have to dig a little deeper to find out, oh, Switzerland won 4-3 on PKs.
0: I do hate that.
10: Could you put it like in the main score?
0: I know. I follow.
10: Like 0 with 4 in parentheses.
0: Where did you say you saw that score?
10: That was on ESPN, I think, somewhere.
0: I've always, don't ask me why, I've just always used the CBS Sports app for a very quick score reference. It's just clean. It's easy to use.
10: Yeah.
0: They do the same thing. If I look at this, it says final 0-0. Then you have to click on it.
10: It's like, man, I had to click extra time.
0: But then there it is, real itty bitty, that says pin -4-3. And it still doesn't flat out say Switzerland 4-3. All it says is pin 4-3.
10: On the ESPN page, it's like real small. You didn't jump out at you at all. Switzerland advanced 4-3 on penalties.
0: Well, we also watched, I would say, the last like 20 minutes of that game and the extra time and the penalty kicks. That was just a defensive SEC grind through the mud type game. There were never any chances, never any close calls, just a lot of boring soccer that wound up being penalty kicks. Now, the penalty kicks are fun to watch because it's just so high stress, high drama.
10: Yeah.
0: But it was not the no one's going to be talking about that game on the heels of what Argentina did yesterday.
10: Yeah, that was certainly the more exciting one for sure. Mm-hmm. So the next, there's nothing today. Tomorrow you got France and Morocco.
0: Big one.
10: In Massachusetts. Mm-hmm. That'll be up in Boston there at 4:00. All right. Logan, let's take a timeout. It's 6:34.
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0: All right, we told you we're going to switch it up a little bit. 1977. Wait, it's 59 days until kickoff, but the number 59 song. Now, I am strictly going off the Billboard year-end Hot 100 because that's what I've always done. And I'm not going to change now. Number 59 that year was New Kid in Town by the Eagles. I have not even looked at the Billboard year-end Hot 100 for 1959. Let me see if there's anything that stands out right away that we need to play. We can play whatever we want.
1: The number one song was The Battle of New Orleans by Johnny Horton.
0: Familiar with it.
1: Mac the Knife, that's one you probably heard by Bobby Darin. Venus by Frankie Avalon. There's others that you might recognize if you hear them.
0: I'm sure there are. I have no problem pulling from 59 if there's something we really just want to hear. Here's the good news. You and I make the rules. We're not being audited.
1: Are you navigating Jam Band Wednesday with 59s today?
0: We've always put Jam Band Wednesday on a semi-hold.
1: Yeah.
0: I may come back in a rejoin and just blast something that Goose jammed out to last week just for fun. Because, again, you and I make the rules here. So I'll let you know when that time comes. If that time comes, I may not do that.
1: I wouldn't mind hearing Space Wrangler at some point.
0: Yeah, it's a great song.
1: If you don't mind.
0: We can absolutely do it. Is any reason for it or you just want to hear it?
1: It's a book. I won't go into everything. Like, a book I'm reading, there was a reference made to it. And I was like, oh, that's cool. So, yeah.
0: That is, maybe that's a low-hanging fruit. Maybe the real panic, what do they call themselves?
1: The spreadheads.
0: Maybe a true-to-the-bone spreadhead says, no, that song's too poppy. But it is absolutely one of my top three panic songs, is Space Wrangler. I will pull it out for you at some point.
1: No, in fact, I'll tell you what I'm reading. I didn't turn the Braves off last night. I was being a little bit, but I mean, I didn't pay attention. I mean, I just turned the volume down. They were on. I wasn't watching, and I didn't see past like the second or third inning. But I knew they were going to lose when they gave up the four runs there in the first. So one of our coworkers had a book called Pappy Land, which is about the bourbon, Pappy, and how it goes back.
0: By Wright Thompson, generations, right?
1: Yeah, you're right. Absolutely. Have you read it?
0: I have not read it, but okay. I'm familiar with
1: it. Okay, so he makes there's a reference in there, the part I was reading last night, to Space Wrangler and Widespread. And I was like, oh, okay, pretty cool. So anyway, that's all that was about. It's like, oh, tomorrow's Jam Band Wednesday. Hey, anything, it's all coming together.
0: Anything Wright Thompson writes is gold.
1: It's really good.
0: He's one of the more talented writers of our generations alive today.
1: Yeah.
0: And anything he does, whether it's on documentary TV or whatever. I know he was a student of Dean Davis at Missouri.
1: Mm-hmm.

0: So he's got history there. I know he's a big Ole Miss fan too.
1: He is, yeah.
0: Did he go to Ole Miss or just from that area?
1: I think he went to.
0: I think he went to Missouri. I think, yeah, I know he went to Missouri. I'm saying, did he do anything at Ole Miss, or is he just an Ole Miss fan?
1: I don't know.
0: Because he's
1: looking.
0: Like a season ticket holder for Ole Miss. I mean, he's very
1: his
0: into
1: whole
0: that,
1: family
0: that,
1: is generationally Ole Miss.
0: But yeah, I know he was Dean Davis's student. We got to talk to him a couple times when I was a student when he would drop in, which was really, really a real treat for anybody that's
1: But the book's
0: in
1: good.
0: That realm, but.
1: It may not be for everybody, this particular book, but it's good. I'm enjoying it. But yeah, just kind of. He's basically hanging out with Julian Van Winkle, who is like the third generation of the Pappy, what am I trying to say, conglomerate. Mm-hmm. I don't know if that's the right word or whatever.
0: A lot of folks were introduced to Pappy when Stetson Bennett beat Alabama in the 2021
1: And I'll even say back then,
0: championship game.
1: That was only 5 years ago. I'd heard of it, but I didn't know the significance of it and all that kind of stuff.
0: What did Stetson do that day?
2: Football for 800.
3: In 2022, quarterback Stetson Bennett led this school to the national title over SEC rival Alabama 33-18.
0: Thank you, Ken. We appreciate that. Margaret did know the answer, but yeah, he took a pappy pull is what the kids call
1: it. Someone just offered him some pappy.
0: And he took I like that term, pappy pull. And you know this as well as anybody. If you pull a bunch of pappy,
1: yeah,
0: it hits a little bit different than some other cheaper bourbons out there. So I've had a
1: little bit of it, but nothing. I mean, yeah, it's one of those. Yeah, I would love to try it in a taste test.
0: Let's just say that I had no problem with Stetson looking like he had a rough night the very next morning on Good Morning America.
1: Yeah,
0: because we all had a rough night. Whether you were doing pappy pulls or just got no sleep at all, the next morning was not easy for anybody. It was fun. It was a lot of fun, but it wasn't the easiest thing in the world to do.
1: Right.
0: But, man, that was a good time. Very, very, very good time. Got to get back to those winning ways this year.
1: Indeed.
0: It's not easy to do, by the way, to win national championships. Ask anybody. Ask Bama. They're in a big old drought. They haven't won one since the COVID year, if you really want to count that. Got to go back
1: some
0: to
1: do.
0: 17.
1: Yeah.
0: Some do. Some shrug it off. Our man Phil Steele doesn't really count it, which I appreciate.
1: And like you pointed out, it's great that the last 5 years of college football don't include the COVID year.
0: I'm sure there's somebody playing college football this year that is on like year number 6, 7, 8, yeah, whatever. That was part of the COVID year. But even that is going to start phasing out here real soon. And here's my take on that as well. If you're still playing college football in the year of our Lord 2026, this upcoming fall, and you were also on a COVID roster, you're probably not that great. You're probably not the toast of college football. Now, you can make an exception. Was Trinidad Chambliss on a COVID roster?
1: He's the first one that came to mind.
0: Because he's fighting in the court of law in Oxford, Mississippi to continue his eligibility. That's why he came to my mind also. And I know that he has just recently evolved into the Trinidad that we're talking about this offseason, because last year, this time, when we had the Phil Steeles in our hands, we weren't talking about Trinidad Chambliss. It was Austin Simmons we were talking about over at Ole Miss. Trinidad Chambliss wound up being a thing. Are you fact-checking right now, by the way, out of curiosity?
1: I'm just looking for a story that might have some names. I wasn't looking up anyone specific.
0: Yeah, but back to what I was saying, though. I think if you're on a roster this fall, and there's probably a handful that was on a COVID roster, you have yet to find your way into the NFL. That's probably not the most glowing endorsement of you, the player, that you still haven't found your way into the NIL. There's a reason I don't think about redshirting at all under the Kirby Smart era. Because if Georgia needs you for a fifth year, that means that two of two things. You haven't found your way to the NFL after 5 years. Also, Georgia has failed to replace you with a better player after 5 years. Something's not adding up there. So I don't even think about the redshirt rule under Kirby Smart at all.
1: The only thing that could potentially happen, and this is not the same thing, is if you have a Chris Winkie or a Quincy Carter that played baseball and then gave that up and went and played football afterwards. But that's not the same thing. But you could have potentially some older players like that might have switched up or done something, but I can't even find that. So, yeah, it might be last year was the really, like you said, there are definitely some players out there, maybe a handful, but last year was, I guess, the last big year of having COVID players that were still on rosters.
0: Was he, I'm trying to double check here. I'm having a heck of a time just finding Trinidad's stats prior to Ole Miss. Well, why is this becoming such a hard thing to find? Trinidad,
1: probably because he played Division II or whatever, and you may not show up because he was at Ferris State. Yeah, so he was Ferris State in 21. So he didn't even play in the COVID year. His first year was 21.
0: Check him off the list.
1: Unless he was redshirted, but he didn't play that year. Yeah. So, yeah, he was redshirted in 21.
0: Mm-hmm.
1: So, yeah, his first year was the year after COVID.
0: Well, Stevie T, if you're feeling good this morning, we got a project for you. Find us a player or two or three that were on a COVID roster.
1: That's right.
0: We would appreciate that. But I know the NCAA's newest proposal, which I think passed, but I'm sure there'll always be litigation attached to it, is the new 5 for 5, which I've been advocating for a long time. This has been in the conversation for years. But just a week or two ago, the NCAA proposed and passed it, where now a clock will start at your first year of college, and then you have 5 years to play 5 seasons. And you can play in all 5. Don't worry about, preserving a red shirt, nothing like that. You can play 5 seasons of college sports now, but when that clock hits 5 years, you're done. Now, if you start college, like you just said a second ago, with like minor league baseball, if you don't start until you're 22, 23, yeah, in one of those odd cases, you still get 5 years.
1: Right.
0: And there also are exceptions for religious purposes, like BYU will come to mind.
1: They have another one, yeah.
0: The Mormons that do the mission, that's very commonplace. Mm-hmm. And they'll still, their clock will not start until they start college football, which in their case would be 20 or 21 years old. That's fine. And look, they don't get this massive, huge advantage over that. They're be honest, they're not the 5-star players that are going on missions. They're just not. There's some good athletes, but they're not raking up or stacking a roster full of 25-year-old 4 and 5-year star players. That's just not the way BYU operates.
1: Mm-mm.
0: So anybody that tries to make that into some advantage, you're not familiar with the situation.
1: Agreed.
0: So I do like that that's a thing. And again, as soon as that was announced a couple weeks ago, the very first thing was, well, we've got players that are going to be suing over this. Connor Riley actually wrote an article about players that now benefit from that, because I think Lawson Lucky comes to mind. He was one of them. That if he chooses, Lawson Lucky is about to play in his fourth year this fall. Fourth year. In times past, that would have exhausted your eligibility by playing in your fourth year, assuming that all 4 of those years have more than 4 games played. Okay, that's the way. And he will play in more than 4 games, so assuming health. But with the new rule, he technically could come back in 2027. He might have a really good year, decide to go in the draft and have a great NFL career. But if he wants to come back, he can now do that. And I think Georgia has like 2 or 3, maybe 4 players that do fit that bill that may be eligible for an extra year, where before this rule took place would not have been eligible after this year.
1: Anyone who's a senior this year in their fourth year, I don't think they get the benefit.
0: Now, he's one of those cases.
1: I'm sure I'm saying that right.
0: Now, he's a case that I just said a second ago, I don't think about redshirt, I don't think about a fifth-year player under Georgia. But Lawson Lucky is a prime example of someone I would love to have around as long as he wanted to be a Georgia Bulldog. Now, Georgia has a really, really good tight end room, including some young guys that are much younger than Lawson Lucky. So you would think in time some of those young, and there are some 5-star guys, the Elias Williams and the Reddle kid that's getting his feet wet now. I mean, there's some really, really good tight ends. Maybe they take away some playing time from Lawson Lucky.
1: Mm-hmm.
0: So eventually the cream rises to the top, and if Lawson wants to stick around for year 5, then come on back, man. We'd love to have you.
1: I agree.
0: But there's probably going to be a 4 or 5-star player underneath you that's going to start turning some eyes at practice and say, hey, this guy's pretty good. Because Georgia recruits really well, especially at the tight end position under Todd Hartley.
1: If that's not the deepest position Georgia has, it's second.
0: It's pretty insane.
1: Yes. So good stuff there in the tight end room. There's no doubt about that.
0: And we don't even know how good Ethan Barbour is yet.
1: I know.
0: He got hurt last year.
1: I know. So looking forward to seeing him get back on it as well. All right, let's take a break. We'll come back and finish up the hour. We've got lead-off emails as well. It's 6:51.
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1: 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Thank you for playing Space Wrangler.
0: Not just Space Wrangler. This is from the streets of Athens in 1998.
1: Oh, I was there.
0: Off of the Panic in the Streets live album. Glad they made an album out of that show, by the way. It was pretty sweet.
1: Good thing they did. Since that was pretty epic.
0: Well, they were releasing an
1: Glad
0: album.
1: They recorded
0: and then
1: it.
0: They made an album over their album release.
1: Yeah.
0: Why not? Yeah, I'm glad someone had the wherewithal to hit the record button.
1: Hey, should we record this?
0: It's
1: kind of big.
0: It's pretty cool.
1: No, what is it? Is it? It's not just them, but a lot of them. Their concerts are good to go minutes after they're over, right? Or while they're going, or whatever it is. However they put these out there. I guess is it? How long does it take for?
0: Well, I mean, when I'm on
1: a concert to get fully put on somewhere.
0: The Nugs app that I have, I mean, sometimes as little as a few hours.
1: Yeah.
0: And a lot of them. Widespread is actually very good about this. They're one of the bands that do more of the live streaming than most.
1: Yeah.
0: Not everybody just live streams their stuff, but I mean, there's many evenings I can sit around the back porch and dial up a live Widespread Panic show, and that's pretty sweet to do. And then a few hours later, it's on demand, itemized, and all that stuff. Skip songs. It's perfect. Best money I spend every year is on that app, I think. Makes me happy.
1: Yeah. No, good. Like I said, the leadoff emails will be coming up in about 10 minutes. Sure we'll have some good stuff there after last night. We do have the Braves and the Pirates coming up again today at 6:40 with Grant Holmes.
0: You said you feel good about Grant Holmes.
1: Grant Holmes. What up, Holmes? He's always good for about 3 or 4 innings.
0: Yeah, he's always got a rough one.
1: He's got a rough one mixed in there.
0: Who's pitching for the Pirates tonight?
1: A right-hander that I don't really know much about named Jared Jones. Jared Jones. And honestly, I don't Don't know anything about
0: it. We got a couple minutes. Let's learn about Jared Jones real fast for the Pirates. He is, he was a second round pick in the COVID year out of high school, La Miranda High School.
1: So he didn't play college ball.
0: Yeah. What did I see, by the way, about Major League Baseball tinkering with the ability to be drafted out of high school coming up here
1: soon? Yeah, they're going to potentially, I think they'd like to get rid of that.
0: Yeah.
1: Interesting. Yeah, which means if that happens, there's going to be some really, really good players playing college baseball that would normally not have.
0: I've got mixed feelings on that because it's always been such a pipeline to major leagues is out of high school. But yeah, maybe it will benefit college quality. Mm-hmm. I don't know. I don't know how it's going to pan out.
1: Yeah.
0: But anyway, he was born in 2001. That makes me feel kind of old. He's playing major league baseball, born the year I graduated high school. Let's see what he's done this year, Dave. He has, so far this year,
1: he's 1-1 with a high ERA.
0: He started 7 games, 5.28, as you said. He made his major league debut in 24, but he did not pitch in 25. I wonder if he's one of those Tommy John guys.
1: He could be.
0: I don't know. He started 22 games in 24.
1: Yeah, that sounds right. By the way, I did see this morning that Paul Skeens is not going to be on the All-Star team. And that he has given up his spot to fellow right-hander on the Pirates staff, Braxton Ashcraft.
0: As someone who really invests more energy than I should, I admit that, with the National League and the All-Star game, that doesn't make me happy because I like Paul Skeens.
1: Mm-hmm.
0: And I like
1: beating,
0: I like beating the American League. And it's in my lifetime, I know it's swayed back and forth, in my lifetime, I don't have many memories of the National League winning this
1: thing. Not at all. So, yeah, won't see him. So, by the way, you're talking about the guy that's pitching tonight for the Pirates. March of last year, it was reported that he would miss his final spring training start due to elbow discomfort. On May 21st of last year, it was announced that he had undergone season-ending surgery to repair his UCL and was out 10 to 12 months. So he's just coming back.
0: Yeah, we know what that means.
1: Yep.
0: Even though the word Tommy John was not in there, we know our UCL. Yeah.
1: Tommy John to me just means, yeah, I don't have to get into the specifics of it, but when someone said Tommy John, that means they've had elbow surgery. In my world, hey, you've had elbow surgery and you're out 10 to 12 months. Technically, whether it was Tommy John or not, mm-hmm. you're still out a year because you had surgery on your arm. Mm-hmm. It's just easy to say Tommy John.
0: Either all that you said or Bill Shank's dog is just a good day.
1: Exactly. That too.
0: Just having a good day.
1: Which is funny because I was thinking about that as you said it. All right, 6:58.
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0: All right, Dave, the dog days of summer are upon us, but hey, that's a good thing at Loco's.
1: And Logan, since we're in Athens, it's always the dog days around here. 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

0: 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Dave and Logan along with you. And a good Wednesday morning. Had to think about that for a second. Today is July 8th, so I was about to say the first Wednesday of July, but it's actually not. It's the second of July of 26. Logan, what were you doing a whole week ago? What were we doing this time last week to celebrate the beginning of July?
1: I will never remember.
0: The Braves won. That was a rarity.
1: Honest to God, I know we did not have BA last week.
0: Right.
1: We'll get him again this week. I don't remember anything about last Wednesday.
0: I don't either.
1: Nothing whatsoever.
0: That's right. So I don't either.
1: It's kind of building up to the 4th of July long weekend, which I certainly enjoy and appreciate.
0: That's true.
1: Ringo may have been in here with his cone of shame on. Don't remember. Don't know.
0: Yeah.
1: I don't know. According to Weather Channel, here's one thing I like this morning. According to Weather Channel, it says 75 degrees outside, but that's not the point. The point is it also says feels like 75.
0: How about that?
1: So I don't know the last time I've seen that match up at the same time. So maybe a little less muggy this morning does not mean it's not going to be hot this afternoon. It's going to be very hot this afternoon, but at least I like when the feels like and the actual temperature is the same. That's a positive.
0: Mm-hmm.
1: So I'll take it.
0: Yeah, absolutely.
1: Does not feel good outside, by the way. It's very hot, but
0: absolutely
1: it happens.
0: Well, you want to get right to them? We've got several in the holster for our leadoff emails.
1: Do I have an option? Or
0: if you want, I mean, I guess there's always an option.
1: We'll definitely go into the emails.
0: We need a good sponsor for the leadoff emails, like the United States Postal Service. What do you think they think of emails?
1: It'll never catch on.
0: Yeah, it's like, hey, we'll weather this storm of electronic mail and then we'll get back to where we were.
1: I actually walked in somewhere recently where the point of sale as you walked in, I'll just tell you, it was Costco.
0: Mm-hmm.
1: And I think the lady that greets you at Costco or checks your card,
0: yeah.
1: she was holding something that said, hey, forever stamps or whatever, they're going up again soon. She was actually trying to sell you stamps.
0: Huh.
1: I'm like, when's the last time I bought a stamp?
0: So,
1: I don't know.
0: I mean, if you send a card or something, I get it. How much is a forever stamp now?
1: That's a good question.
0: And what would they be going up to?
1: Take a guess before I find it.
0: Just the current cost
1: of a stamp.
0: Would it be that much?
1: I'm going to guess 80 cents.
0: Yeah. And then what would they be going up to?
1: I don't
0: know. Yeah.
1: The current cost of a U.S. postal stamp, 82 cents.
0: 82 cents.
1: 82 cents.
0: I almost had to write a check a couple of weeks ago, but I got out of it.
1: Yeah.
0: I'm trying to see how long I can go between writing checks. It's been a long time.
1: All right. Coming July 12th, it looks like it will jump 4 cents to
0: 86.
1: I don't want to misspeak.
0: Okay,
1: well, this may have been the last year. No, last year. No. July. Okay.
0: You said if they're at Costco doing that now.
1: Yeah, that's. I swear she was saying that. Let me make sure I'm reading this forever.
0: Yeah.
1: Okay, forever stamps for the post race. If you are running low on forever stamps, now is a good time to restock. Oh, okay. Today it's 78 cents.
0: Oh, yeah.
1: July 12th, it will be 82 cents. So I misspoke a little bit.
0: From 78 to 82.
1: In a couple days, it's going up to 82.
0: So you can buy 10 stamps right now for $7.80.
1: Mm-hmm.
0: But on July 12th, it'll cost you $8.20.
1: Man.
0: Wow. Like a pack of cigs.
1: Really, really.
0: How much is a pack of cigs?
1: That's outrageous, by the way. I'm serious because when I was young, I used to buy packs of cigarettes from time to time. In my mind, and this is like back, I'll put a date on it, 2001, 2002, they were like $3. That was the standard price was like $3 in your mind. I made the comment to Mrs. Booker recently at the checkout of a grocery store where they have the cigarette display case. They're like $9 a pack.
0: Says the average price of a pack of cigarettes right now is $10.15.
1: That's insane. That is absolutely insane.
0: We may be in one of the cheaper states, though.
1: I know.
0: But still, that's crazy.
1: I think New York has always been like outrageously expensive.
0: Says Missouri's the cheapest state at $8.01. New York is the most expensive at $14.83. For a pack of cigarettes. Wow.
1: If you were a young...
0: I don't feel so bad about the bourbon.
1: No cares in the world and smoked a lot. A pack a day wasn't unheard of. I don't think I did that every day, but I mean, it was not unheard of.
0: If you smoked a pack of cigarettes a day on the average, yes. So you're spending, well, what's $10 times the number of days in the year?
1: $3,650.
0: That's a lot of money.
1: Yeah, it is.
0: On cigs.
1: You do you, though.
0: Yeah, that's right.
1: It makes you happy. If you got to go behind the dumpster and smoke a heater, you got to go behind the dumpster and smoke a heater.
0: You
1: got to
0: do what you
1: got
0: to do. Absolutely. All right, let's do it. Oh, we already did it. This is...
2: You've got mail.
1: Let's do it again.
0: Do it again. Our man, Dr. Clay, in South Florida, Delray Beach. Good morning, Dr. Clay, who says, good Jam Band Wednesday to the Phil Earhart, or Earhart, and Robbie Steinhardt of Sports Radio. Earhart and Steinhardt. Probably not pronounced correctly, but it's the best I can do right now. On this Jam Band Wednesday, and as a reference to the recent downfall of the Braves and the bevy of players where there has been no return on their performances, why not Earhart, the drummer, and Steinhardt, who had backing vocals, who along with Steve Walsh, not the former quarterback, but instead the lead singer, all members of Kansas, and all co-writers of the song Point of No Return.

0: it'll come back eventually.
1: Yeah. Kansas was... Oh, yeah. That is big time what I was thinking it would look like. So...
0: Kansas is still active, by the way.
1: Yeah. We know Dust in the Wind. And this was a good song, too. I never really got into Kansas, though. That was one of those bands that you knew some of their songs. This is for me. I knew some of their songs, but I never really, I couldn't tell you. I did know Steve Walsh, the lead singer, but I don't really know any. I'm assuming they're from Kansas. That would be weird if they weren't, but I've never really fact-checked that.
0: They are from Topeka, Kansas.
1: Okay.
0: The current version of Kansas, and again, I have no idea how many original members and all that stuff, but... Guy I went to high school with named Jeremy. He drives around with them and sets up their stuff.
1: Oh, that's
0: and
1: cool.
0: Tunes guitars, and he's been doing that nice. For years, man.
1: Good for
0: and
1: him.
0: He's always on the road doing stuff.
1: And as that's I said, I didn't really dislike Kansas. I just never really got into Kansas. Sounds like I'm talking about a college. I couldn't get into Kansas. Do they? How many songs does Kansas have that are homages to basketball? Don't they love their basketball? Kansas, is Bill Self at all their concerts? Maybe not. I don't know. Anyway, Clay says splitting that four-game series against a very bad Mets team hurt. If you hit a double while down by 10 in the ninth inning or a three-run homer when your team is already up 10-3, they count, but they don't matter. Looking at you, Austin Riley. When the Braves posted the pitching matchups for the Pirates series of Waldrop, Holmes, and Elder, it felt like 2025 all over again. And that's not an encouraging feeling. They're all the same pitcher. That sound you hear is a clock ticking on the Braves and Alex Anthopoulos wasting time not making moves for a pitcher or a real designated hitter. Just keep making moves between Gwinnett and Atlanta that are doing nothing.
0: So Alex Anthopoulos spoke on this recently, and there's really nothing out there. That's part of the problem with all of Major League Baseball. It's not just the Braves, but there's so many teams in contention. There's so many teams that are, you know, jumbled around the American League, especially that this market, it's always a market. The deadline just means it's the end, but right now there's really nothing available. So I don't know if Clay, your point's well taken. There would love to have a move. I just don't know if we're going to see one because of the lack of interest. And Bill Shanks brought up the point last week that everybody's going to want Eric Hartman and other guys in the Braves farm system that I'd rather not part ways with. I don't think the Braves will be active at all in the upcoming trade deadline. I just don't. I don't think it's not because they don't want to be. I just don't think there's going to be much available what to speak of. So I don't know. You can't just call someone and say I want him and I'm going to give you him and we'll take it.
1: The last thing you really want to do is make a trade out of just sheer panic,
0: mm-hmm.
1: and then it blow up in your face.
0: Mm-hmm.
1: And if there's no one out there, there's no one out there.
0: Yeah, this is going to be a problem for a lot of teams coming up in the next several weeks when the trade deadline, not July 31st, by the way, it's like August 3rd this year, a little bit later. So,
1: yep.
0: But it's going to be a problem for a lot of folks, and I do not expect the Braves to be active hardly at all. So, sorry, Clay, I don't think we're going to get
1: just got to hang on right now.
0: I don't think we're going to get our wish here.
1: I wish, like Clay, that they could or would, but it's tough.
0: I wish our players we had would just start doing what they're paid to do.
1: Mm-hmm. All right, more numbers. Of course you want more numbers. With a 3-2 count, this player is 18 for 56, a 321 average. This other player, 5 for 34, a 147 average. Player A, Matt Olson, and player B, Austin Riley, which honestly surprises me none at all. Wonder how many times, well, I could look these up, Clay. How many times has it gotten 3-2 on Olson, and how many times has it gotten 3-2 on Riley? I bet there's a big, big difference there as well. All right, leading off an inning, player A, 20 for 60, a 333 average. Player B, 14 for 78, a 179 average. Player A, leading off an inning, an OPS of 1,061. Player B, an OPS of 589. Again, Matt Olson and Austin Riley. And finally, if the filing in the lawsuit is correct, the live idea was a stolen one. And I don't know what that is. I got to look that up. But you had me at live. If the filing in the lawsuit is correct, the live idea was a stolen one. How about that? One day closer to kickoff. Go Dogs. Clay. Thank you, Dr. Clay. We'll do a little digging on what you're talking about there. Moving on.
2: You've got mail.
3: You've got mail.
1: Tony in Winder. Batting second as usual. He is the Ozzy Albies of the morning show? I guess he has been. Why were you watching the Braves last night when you could have been watching the Dogs beat Bama in the SEC championship? A much better outcome. Amen to that.
0: Honestly, I've got everything DVR'd from last year. Whether it plays last night or not, I can watch it anytime. It's the takeover's a cool concept, but I don't look at that as, oh, hey, the Georgia-Alabama game's on again. We got to go watch. No, I can watch it whenever I want.
1: Exactly.
0: I can literally dial it up right now and start from the beginning, or I can do it at 2 o'clock this afternoon. But I get your point, Tony. What you're saying makes sense.
1: For sure. But on these takeover days that we that the SEC network does, it's a cool idea, but my brain doesn't function around that.
0: I guess one cool thing that comes out of it, let's say a pocket of Georgia fans were all watching it last night, and maybe they're having some interactions on social media about it, which is fun. So it's not you just watching it just silently in the corner. Maybe there are people engaging with one another and enjoying it that way. So I can see that being a thing.
1: Mm-hmm.
0: But I might watch it this afternoon. I don't know.
1: Tony says, I didn't know if you saw this. Are you excited to watch the Monster Energy Big 12 play this fall? That's interesting.
0: Did you see that?
1: Yeah, I did.
0: So that's something that'll come up. And I believe the breakdown that I saw. So if you didn't see this, the Big 12 has basically now has a title sponsor of their football. What is the official word for it? It's the Big 12 Monster Energy Football or something like that.
1: And it's not just football though, right?
0: Yeah, I think it is all sports.
1: Yeah.
0: But that's what they're hoping to be called this fall when it kicks in for the football.
1: Yeah.
0: I think I saw the breakdown though that each member of the Big 12 is only getting like $250,000 for this.
1: Yeah, it's a small sum.
0: To put a patch on your jersey, which is going to be a thing for the whole Big 12, and to have that as a title sponsor. Now, here's the thing.
1: It's also going on the fields.
0: Mm-hmm.
1: Not just the jerseys.
0: Mm-hmm. I know in an official capacity, if you work for the Big 12 or a team in the Big 12, you're sort of obligated to use that title all the time. Dave, how many times are we going to refer to the Big 12 casually as the Big 12 Monster
1: That's
0: Energy
1: right.
0: Football? I'm not.
1: That's right.
0: I'm probably not going to do it.
1: Yeah.
0: I'm not. It's not anti-monster.
1: Yeah.
0: It's just that I'm just going to talk about football. I'm not paid to talk about the sponsor.
1: So the schools are getting a little bit more than 250.
0: Okay.
1: So, but it's not, when you hear it, you don't think it's a ton, though. All right, so Big 12 is going to be on football and basketball jerseys, football fields, and basketball courts. Each school is going to get about $1 million a year for this.
0: Which still, whatever I saw was inaccurate, but that's still not a lot of money.
1: Yeah. I know. So that's the Monster Energy, like we said, the Big 12 football and Big 12 basketball.
0: And we are easing into, we've seen it here at Georgia with the logos on the field. Delta was the sponsor last year for, what, several football games near the second half of the season. And I didn't think it looked weird. It was different. And this is not a conversation about any specific brand. This is just the methods of putting brands on fields and, in this case, courts and jerseys and all this stuff. It's something we're not used to, but I'll refer back to conversations we've had in the past. And again, nothing about the brand itself, but when the Braves decided to put the Quikrete logo on the sleeve, for the first month or so, it caught my eye. I was like, that's just different. I'm not used to that. Now I don't think one iota about it. I don't think anything about that Quikrete patch being there. And also, with Alan Thomas, we've had the conversation with him. I don't know much about concrete. I don't know much about redoing my driveway, but if I ever needed concrete, guess what? I'm probably going to go get.
1: Quikrete is in your brain.
0: I'm probably going to go get some Quikrete.
1: Which is the whole purpose of advertising.
0: I'm not a big energy drink drinker. A lot of people are, but if you're a Big 12 fan, if you're a Texas Tech guy, hey, man, I could really use an energy drink. Hey, Monster's on that field of ours. I'm going to grab me a Monster. It's going to work.
1: Well, I did notice on some of the social media things about this Monster Energy thing, and there were some Georgia fans weighing in sarcastically, like, well, you know, we sold out our football field. Well, let me tell you, if you feel that way, that's fine. But let me say, you're not allowed to complain about Georgia being 18th in the football recruiting rankings either, because this is what we're getting to. You have got to figure out ways to make money. And if you don't want a logo on your football field, that's your perspective. But you are going to get lapped.
0: Yeah, 100%.
1: You've got to raise money. And that's just basically where we are right now. So that's the interesting thing about all of this. The Big 12 goes out and gets the Monster Energy. Each school is getting $1 million out of this. So you could say, well, it doesn't seem like a whole lot of money. But then again, maybe you look at it and say, each school in the Big 12 just got $1 million and the Big 12 is the one that did it. And how many different logos? I know Alan Thomas has told us before, the NCAA sets parameters of how big things are, how small, how many you can have here, how many you can have there. And I don't know all that stuff. But there are places for advertisers' names all around the stadium, and that includes the sacred field and the sacred jerseys. But to Logan's point, you don't notice the Quikrete, but you might know it when you need some help with your driveway or your road or whatever. Which, by the way, if anyone can raise some money to paint to pave our road here, it's awful. Can I just go ahead and say it? We're on Tower Place. This has nothing to do with the construction that's going on 316. Our road itself sucks.
0: We're on
1: a private road, so we have to pay to pave it.
0: I can do it in my sleep. The weeds that I
1: asked my wife,
0: here.
1: I said, all right, on the first turn around what used to be the I building, do you go all the way to, if there's nothing coming, do you go all the way to the left to avoid that pothole?
0: I kiss the trees.
1: Oh, yeah, exactly. I do the same thing.
0: I could reach out my window and grab a leaf if I wanted to.
1: We're officially we're not on a dirt road, but we're getting close. I mean, there's probably roads in like Afghanistan that are better than the one we drive in on.
0: Mrs. Booker has had to come to the station a couple times recently, and I've even given her the heads up. Like when she comes in, I was like, you need to be very careful on this road.
1: It's terrible. Like,
0: especially that second one you just referenced. You will hurt a tire if you hit that thing full speed.
1: Yeah. And there's also a place on the other side that's a little bit, it's between there and our building, where it's on the right. If you're leaving, it's on the right side. If you're coming up on somebody, you just literally have to stop. You can't just keep going. You don't want to ride over that.
0: Well, how much are a couple bags of Quikrete? We can throw them in there, let the rain do its thing, and go from there.
1: The last the last line of Tony's email, there's actually an addendum email. He says, the sports games you've been playing have been a great July addition. You have some of us screaming at the radio. Go Dogs. And he did say, one other note here, Mohamed Toure of Miami, Noah Kim of Eastern Michigan, Noah Josie of Virginia could potentially be COVID players that are still with us on rosters this year.
0: And to another point that goes along with them, I've never heard of any of them.
1: Exactly. That's to your point.
0: I have not heard of any of them, and there's a reason they're still trying to be in college football as long as possible, because they know that their life after college football will probably not involve football, at least playing.
1: I wonder the over-under on those three players combined. We could look this up because I have no idea, and I could be wrong. The over-under of number of teams that they've been on is 10. You think they've combined to be on 10?
0: Yeah, an average
1: rosters?
0: Of 3.3 each. Absolutely. that's the we'll put the over-under at 10.5.
1: I feel like Mohamed Toure is the one. I'm looking him up. I feel like I've heard of. And maybe I haven't. Maybe I'm thinking of somebody else. But anyway, I'd just be curious to know, how many teams has he played for?
0: All right, here we go. Here's Noah Kim. I looked him up. He played for Michigan State, 2020 to 2023, Coastal Carolina, in 24 in Eastern Michigan. He's bringing the number down, yeah, Dave, by only playing for three.
1: I know. That's maybe my over-under was too high. So, Muhammad Turo, he's a soccer player.
0: He's got his own Wikipedia page, though, Noah Kim. I'm kind of impressed by that.
1: So, maybe I'm thinking. So, Muhammad Turo is a, I mean, I don't know why, but he plays on the Australian national team. Did the U.S. play Australia?
0: They did.
1: I wonder, I mean, would he have, would I've just seen his name or something in passing and thought, hey, I have no idea. I don't know. I don't think the other guy has, I don't see a wiki page. So I'd have to, if Tony spelled that correctly, I have no idea. Unless he meant Miami of Ohio, but it just said Miami. All right. Thank you, Tony. He also had a song request. So I'll leave that one in the holster, Logan, if you want to look at it. But let's move on to our next email.
2: You've got mail.
1: This one is from Todd. Hello, Todd. Good morning. T.A., who says, the Bulldogs takeover on the SEC Network couldn't have come at a better time than last night. I enjoyed watching the replay of the SEC Championship victory over Alabama. Touche, as Tony said, that was much better programming, even though, as Logan said, that can be programming for you anytime you want it to be.
0: Yeah, it's 2026. I appreciate the takeover days. But maybe TAs or Todd is right, yeah, in that category of interacting with others that watched it at the same time. I get that.
1: The Braves, on the other hand, got pummeled. This promising season seems to be slipping away.
0: You know, I hate giving my man Stevie T too much credit, mm-hmm, but he's been kind of calling this for a while.
1: He has. He has been on it.
0: I was a denier for a while. Now I'm panicking. What's the lead now? Two.
1: Two.
0: It'd be a good feeling to be number one, first place at the All-Star break. I just don't know if it's going to happen.
1: Yeah.
0: Don't know if it's going to happen.
1: Let's get one more in before we take a break. Our man, Pat.
3: You got mail.
1: In Ohio. Pat in Ohio. Once again, to honor the great emailer, Dr. Clay, I say good morning to the William Boss Hoover and Henry Timken of Sports Radio. Both were leading industrialists in Stark County, Ohio, where I hail from. Boss Hoover started a company in New Berlin, which is now North Canton, Ohio, originally a tanner, but later developer of the vacuum cleaner after obtaining the patent, and the founder of the Hoover Company. That's pretty cool. Henry Timken, inventor and developer of the tapered roller bearing, which became an almost necessary auto part and widely used in other applications, and founder of the Timken Company in Canton, Ohio. Too often overlooked leaders of industry, too often overlooked, for bad reasons, sports talk hosts. So why not William Boss Hoover and Henry Timken? 59 days left until kickoff. On a day we see the Big Zero, which, by the way, where Pat is, that's Ohio State, playing the Hamrick Truck Driving School, the Dogs will host Tennessee State on our way to yet another SEC title and hopefully another natty. So who is the Hamrick Truck Driving School? Who does Ohio State open up with? It's not Texas. That's week two, right?
0: Yeah, that'll be a big one. Week two, I have no idea.
1: Ball State. Opens up
0: with. It could be worse.
1: Yeah, at least they're in the MAC. At least it makes you think of David Letterman. I saw a car yesterday with a Big Zero and a lousy stinking Gator sticker both on it. Those poor delusional people.
0: It always is fun to see, like, every once in a while, the bad, bad combination. It's somebody who's, them and their wife probably went to different schools, or they have kids that go to schools. Like,
1: house
0: there's
1: divided.
0: Reason for it. But it always is funny to see some just the atrocious combinations out there. I've seen, like, an Auburn and Tech, like, more than once. It's like, what would it take to get me to drive that around town? I've got a reputation to keep up here.
1: He says, we are not a house divided.
0: I don't need my friends seeing me in that car.
1: Pat says, the Braves are turning hopeless. The Tribe up here extending their June swoon. Radio legend Pete Franklin used to eulogize the Indians every June. The Indians answer to, it's the bottom of the fifth, and I wish I was as well. It's sad that one of our great baseball memories here was 10-cent beer night. That's a great memory. Is it the 12th of February yet? Have a great day, Pat in Ohio. Thank you, Pat. We appreciate that. And we did get a follow-up from Joe from Five Points.
4: You've got mail.
1: who says he listened on demand. What time did this come in? This was in the 10 o'clock hour. Thanks for the shout out. As Logan said, he's on the Viking Venus. Mm-hmm. That was the one you said, right?
0: I think it may have been off air I said that, but that is what I narrowed it down
1: to. He put it in the email. A copy of the ship I went to Iceland and Greenland on a few years ago. Scenery from California up the coast and now Alaska is awe-inspiring. Glad to be American.
0: So my next follow-up question, Joe, you're well traveled. Is this your first Alaska experience? Or has he said that?
1: I don't know. He doesn't say in the email.
0: I'd be interested if this is your first Alaska cruise or just Alaska in general. But Dave and I have both done it. We both loved it.
1: Yeah.
0: I did narrow it down to the Viking Venus, and I looked at your itinerary. You've got some really, really, really cool places you're going, and you're going to enjoy every single second of it. I'm jealous. Very, very jealous.
1: You know who else is currently in Alaska?
0: No. I mean,
1: only because I see on social media is Anthony Dasher.
0: Is he? Good for him, man.
1: He said he and his wife are on their 30th.
0: On a
1: anniversary?
0: Cruise?
1: Yeah, anniversary.
0: Are they on a cruise? Or?
1: I think so. Awesome. I need to go look at the pictures, yeah. So, yeah, I would tell everybody. It's like, if you get that chance, do the Alaskan cruise. It's very cool. It is cool.
0: In fact, I can tell you right now, looking at the current location of the Viking Venus, Dave, they are, where are they? I'll have to tell you. So I think he's pulling in to maybe Ketchikan this morning.
1: Okay.
0: He will be in Ketchikan. They're a few miles away. So they're cruising slowly into Ketchikan. So if you're in Ketchikan and see Joe from Five Points, tell him hello. That's a cool city, by the way. We did a whale watching boat ride for a couple of hours. Then we walked through the downtown Ketchikan. I think there's a place called River Street where on the river.
1: Where is that?
0: But the boardwalk over the river and like the little shops right around there, it was such a beautiful setting. And it was in June or late June. There was like 55 degrees and sunny. It was so perfect. So perfect.
1: What was the cruise line that y'all were on?
0: We were on Celebrity.
1: Okay. Dash is put here. So I've given his business on the air. He's on a Princess cruise.
0: Yes.
1: Yeah. I can't remember what we were on. That was 15 years ago. But yeah, it's cool, man. Anybody should find them Alaska at some point. It ain't cheap, but it's still very, very cool.
0: It will open your eyes to the magnificence of this world.
1: Yeah.
0: If you've never seen anything like it, which I had not.
1: Sure
0: if I see Switzerland one day, which I really want to, I'm sure it'll open my eyes even bigger. But the Alaska was something I've never, didn't know that kind of stuff existed till I saw it with my own
1: eyes. It's crazy.
0: TV does not do it justice.
1: No, it does not. And to think that Alaska is 2.5 times the size of Texas. Yikes. All right, it's 7:35.
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0: DraftKings is live in all 50 states. And yes, that means you, Georgia. 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

0: 1959 in what year, Dave?
1: This was 1981, so this would have been 46 years ago. Is that right? Yeah, 46 years ago.
0: Stevie Nicks, Tom Petty.
1: Or 45 years ago, I'm sorry.
0: Stop dragging my heart around, man.
1: 45 years, wow. Good song, though.
0: Yeah, Herschel wasn't yesterday. By any stretch of the imagination. Sir. There's students that don't know who he is. Morning Show 960, The Ref, presented by Piedmont Orthopedics and Sports Medicine, the official health care provider of the Georgia Bulldogs, who in 59 days will play some football. And can't come soon enough. I guess we're in the 50s, which is a nice little milestone if you want to spin it that way. So no longer 60s, down to the 50s now. We'd have deviated off of our year-by-year countdown. This is the first day we've done that, which is why you're hearing a song that charted number 59 in 1981, as opposed to the number one song in 59, which would have been Battle of New Orleans by Fats Domino. And I like nothing against the Battle of New Orleans. Or is it Fats Domino?
1: Who no, it was
0: Johnny Horton.
1: Johnny Horton.
2: Oh, I love
0: nothing against the Battle of New Orleans. I would just rather hear Stevie Nicks and Tom Petty. So I'm glad we've kind of made a switch. So that's how we're going to go for the next several weeks. Braves got pummeled yesterday. We talked early this morning. I'm sure you've seen it by now. Ryan O'Hearn, 10 RBIs last night. They all came via the home run. A grand slam in the first. Three-run shot. What was that? The third. And then another three-run shot in the sixth, I think, or whatever.
1: He had 10 RBIs in six innings.
0: That's insane. That three swings produced 10 runs. And he's only the 18th player in Major League Baseball to have 10 or more runs batted in a single game. The record is 12, so it wasn't a Major League record yesterday, but still it was a Pirates record.
1: Yeah.
0: No Pittsburgh Pirate ever had double-digit runs batted in, but he now has that. But it just kind of felt like a twist-the-knife stat yesterday. Like, the Braves are already struggling. It's not been fun the last couple of days. Why not give up an historic evening to a guy that I've heard of, Ryan O'Hearn? He's not some nobody, but I don't know much about Ryan O'Hearn. In fact, the Pirates are one of those teams where they have some pretty

0: decent ball players that you probably haven't heard of because they play for the Pittsburgh Pirates. I think they're actually on the up and up in terms of what they are as a program these days, but they're still the Pittsburgh Pirates that don't put together winning playoff teams very often at all. In fact, it's been since 2015 since they've seen the postseason. But got to play them again tonight, see what Grant Holmes can do up in Pittsburgh. It's a beautiful place. It's high on my list of places I would like to see a Major League ball game, even if the Braves are there or not. I would just like to go to PNC Park.
1: So the game, I guess maybe I did notice when I was talking about this, and I'm sure you saw it. So Paul Byrd is working the stands and not Wiley, I guess, this week on this road trip or whatever. And he was just kind of walking through the stands, and you know, the game was out of hand. They were just doing whatever. And he sits down with people. It's actually kind of funny. And he did sit down with this gentleman and his two sons that looked like they were teenagers. I don't know if you saw that. And they were like, hey, we go to a game. We go to a road trip every year. We decided to come to Pittsburgh this year to see the Braves. And we love this stadium. This has been a cool place. The views are awesome. And hey, great news, fellas. The Pirates do have one of the cooler stadiums in Major League Baseball. So going there and hanging out and watching the game, even if the Braves were getting whipped last night, they were still having a good time.
0: Well, what you don't have in winning ways, you have in a nice ballpark. So the fans can't complain too
1: much. That's right.
0: Yeah, this has come up multiple times. Like, what's a U.S. city you've never been to that you are interested in going and checking out? I think Pittsburgh's on my list. I don't know much about Pittsburgh. The thing I know, and this is a trend I've picked up on in life, anybody I've ever met that is from or has ties to Pittsburgh loves Pittsburgh.
1: Mm-hmm.
0: And I don't know if that's more of a sports allegiance or they just love the city of Pittsburgh. Again, I don't know much about it. When I hear the word Pittsburgh, maybe this is because of the Pittsburgh Steelers. I know they were a big manufacturing hub back in the day, the big steel city, all that stuff. I think of like a smokestack.
1: Yeah.
0: But I think the city of Pittsburgh itself is actually a really beautiful, on the river, like, nice setting. Any overhead view you've ever seen from watching a Pittsburgh Steelers game or a Pirates game, I know the skyline at PNC Park is gorgeous. Right there on the bend of the river. I mean, it looks really, really nice. So I would like to see Pittsburgh one day. I just don't know, like, I don't foresee me and the missus planning a trip to Pittsburgh. If it's on the way somewhere, I wouldn't mind stopping for a day, but I don't think I'll ever sit down with Mrs. Booker and say, you know what you got to do? Go spend a few days in Pittsburgh. Unless it's to go see, like, the Braves for a series. That would be kind of cool one summer to maybe take a weekend trip up to Pittsburgh and see the Braves play. That'd be pretty sweet.
1: Well, they do have one of the hardest golf courses and top golf courses on the planet. Oakmont is in Pittsburgh, and it's famous for the church pews, and they've hosted U.S. Opens and all that kind of stuff. But yeah, I mean, I would have to do a little, like you, a little deeper dive if, like, we're going to Pittsburgh for 3 or 4 days. What else are we going to do besides go see the Braves and the Pirates?
0: And I know they're, like, way out there, the western side of Pittsburgh, Pennsylvania, right?
1: Yep. Western PA.
0: What cities are close to Pittsburgh? And by close, I mean just, like, what's the next big city in any direction? Cleveland is not that far from Pittsburgh. That may be the closest big city to Pittsburgh. And I'm not talking, like, right next door. Yeah, that's quite the drive. It's not close at all. But let's see. I'm looking at the map right now. So Cleveland's northwest. Columbus, Ohio is due west. Looks like it's a little bit further away than Cleveland is. But, I mean, when you think of the state of Pennsylvania, Pittsburgh and Philadelphia couldn't be more further apart or different, I believe.
1: Didn't Coach Bowerly tell us this? Like, they're not really as big of rivals as you would think, because Philadelphia, being over on the eastern side of the state, they're more rivals with those other cities that they're closer to.
0: Yeah,
1: than Pittsburgh. It's like a different state almost.
0: Yeah, over on the Philadelphia side, you literally have Philadelphia, Washington, Baltimore, New York, all like in a straight line with each other that, you know, you can hop on a train and go knock out all those cities in like a day or two.
1: Yeah.
0: But yeah, Pittsburgh, looking at the map, it is really out there in the wilderness. It's more of a country. What I mean, like country versus city. I mean, like, it's more like country living than it is big city in my mind. But it looks nice. I would like to. I'm actually going to put that on my list. I want to go see the Braves play in PNC Park one of these days. May not happen until me and the missus are putting our feet up and not working anymore. I don't know when that's going to happen. Not anytime soon, I'll tell you that.
1: So the beer company that I'm trying to think of that was associated, was it like Rolling Rock? In that, it's in Latrobe, Pennsylvania. Is that part of Pittsburgh?
0: Spell Latrobe.
1: L-A-T-R-O-B-E. I'm trying to think of where that is.
0: It is. If, yeah, not far from.
1: Yeah. So that's part, like, so, because it's like, what's like Arnold Palmer owned that, or he was a big part of that, or whatever. So, yeah. You got that going.
0: I think of Iron City Light. Because there was a bar in Atlanta that had Iron City Light. Cool. It was like a buck.
1: Yeah.
0: It was nothing.
1: I'm sure it was delicious, right?
0: Yeah, man. I'm sure I couldn't get enough.
1: Exactly.
0: Exactly.
1: Oh.
0: So, yeah, the Braves are struggle bussing. It's not fun right now, but they're my Braves, and it's summertime. It's dog days. In fact, I really enjoyed our little car ride last night. I mentioned that, you know, Ringo can't get big exercise right now. He's close, but he's got his stitches out. He still can't get big exercise, so he was getting antsy. We put him in the car, went for a ride. But even in a blowout, listening to Ryan O'Hearn hit his third homer of the night, listening to Ben Ingram call a baseball game is still a joy. And it was when the sun was down, like right around sunset, and we just put the windows down and cruised around like neighborhoods around us. We literally just slow rode for like 45 minutes with the dog in the car just so he could get some like fresh air. He can go out back, but you know what I'm saying? It invigorates him more to be in the car. So that's what we did last night, and that's how we consumed a very, very bad Braves game. And it wasn't great. It just wasn't fun.
1: Not at all.
0: He had a pup cup at home. See, he gets the ice cream that we keep in the freezer. We buy it at the grocery store. It comes in four mm-hmm. packs. Like, we actually, when every once in a while, they'll be buy one, get one free. We'll buy like 10 boxes because he gets one every night. So that's a smart investment to go ahead and buy 10 boxes when they're buy one, get one free. He's got his own drawer in the freezer full of ice cream cups. And he gets one pretty much every night. So we didn't go through an actual drive-thru last night. He had a pup cup at home. He's a dog on a budget, Dave. Dad, I want an ice cream. Get what's in the freezer. We're not taking you to a drive-thru. You can get what's in the freezer right now.
1: Well, I'll tell you this. I don't know if Ringo's the same as Kingsley, but he is tired of the heat because he has been inside a lot.
0: I'm tired of the heat.
1: He is ready
0: and I'm not,
1: to do something.
0: And I'm not naive to know that we've got like 2.5, maybe 3 months left.
1: Yeah.
0: It's nowhere near getting yeah. anything other than what we're getting for a while. But no, I get very cooped up this time of year when it's too... Look, I'm an outdoors guy. I like getting off work and going for a walk at the park. Or the North Georgia Mountains and hike a mountain. I do that on a weekday in a heartbeat. I won't do that right now. Going and climbing Mount Yona or Blood Mountain sounds terrible right now. I can't handle the heat.
1: It is rough, to say the least.
0: And it is. I know some people make jokes about it. It is the humidity. I can handle 100 degrees in Utah. I cannot handle 90 degrees in Georgia. It is different. Very, very, very different. If it's 100 degrees in Utah, it's like a day at the park, man. I'd have a picnic out there. Go enjoy the beautiful weather. If it's 90 degrees here in Athens, it's absolutely miserable. You can't walk outside without gasping for breath. It is an incredibly different scientific difference when it comes to the dry heat versus the wet heat we get here in the Southeast. It's not fun.
1: Speaking of, a couple of quick emails to jump in here. Clay has an addendum, speaking of.
2: He
1: says,
2: mail.
1: To follow up on what Logan said, if it's 75 and feels like 75, that's Delray Beach in January.
0: Hmm.
1: Good to know. And
0: so I'll take that in January.
1: Oh, yeah. Kathy in Winder says, you could go to the Flight 93 Memorial, which I didn't even think of that. That would be interesting to see. And also visit, we're back to Pittsburgh here, Falling Water and a couple other Frank Lloyd Wright houses. Interesting. What is Falling Water? I have to check what that is. I'm not mm-hmm. sure. But Frank Lloyd Wright, the famous architect, that's that. Falling Water is, I've seen that house before. I guess that's Frank Lloyd Wright. Have you seen that before? Yeah.
0: That's pretty cool. That's in Pittsburgh?
1: Apparently.
0: Okay.
1: Yeah.
0: And
1: that's his crowning achievement.
0: I'm drawing a blank. Where did Flight 93 go down? I know
1: that was a
0: terrible situation. Once you say it, I'll come. Is that near Pittsburgh? I haven't even given that much thought.
1: Yeah. That was in, the crash happened in Shanksville.
0: Shanksville.
1: Just north of Shanksville in Stony Creek Township. So yeah, I'm sure that is very, very, what's the word I'm trying to say? Just
0: somber.
1: Yeah. Exactly. All right. Thank you very much, Kathy. We appreciate that. We will be talking with Brandon Adams, Dog Nation Daily. I did find a Sporkle quiz that we can play.
0: Good.
1: And we won't get them all, but we'll get most of them, I think. All right, it's 7:52.
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0: 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RHCP. The Red Hot Chili Peppers.
1: The year 2000.
0: That's right. Number 59.
1: We were so young and innocent. Then the world changed in 2001, and we never were the same after that.
0: You like the Red Hot Chili Peppers, don't you?
1: They're fun. No. I'm not like connoisseur of them or anything, but no, they got some bangers. They're very nostalgic because they were very popular in my youthful window of middle school and high school. It always surprises me. Like, they've got hits that go back to the 80s. They're actually,
0: I was going to say, they go to the 80s.
1: Yeah, but when I think of them, I think of the more late 90s, early 2000s Red Hot Chili Peppers. But yeah, they're fine. I like them.
0: I was not familiar with them. And then there was a song, this was when we were in college, called Catholic Schoolgirls Rule. And then my senior year of college, their album, CD, whatever you want to call it, Mother's Milk came out. And that was in 1989. And that had a bunch of really good songs on it. But yeah, they go back to the 80s.
1: I probably only know their hits.
0: I don't think
1: I can deep dive on them at all. I'd probably hear a lot of things for the first time if I actually listened to their albums.
0: Yeah.
1: But I know their hits.
0: That album had a cover, a Stevie Wonder cover called Higher Ground, which was really good. And then there was also an ode to Magic Johnson that was on that as well, on that CD that I'm referring to.
1: They were a big MTV band in the 90s, too. Mm-hmm. So you saw visions, even if they were censored, of Flea revealing all of Flea on the stage.
0: Yeah.
1: He was known to do that. There were no secrets. Flea was the drummer, right? He's the drummer.
0: No, he's the bass player. The drummer's the guy that looks like Will Ferrell.
1: That's right.
0: Yeah. His name's Chad something.
1: Yeah, I like when they have fun together and we'll actually like play into that a little bit.
0: Yeah.
1: But they do look alike. Doppelganger.
0: Yes, indeed. It is pretty crazy for sure. Hey, also, Chad Smith, by the way, is his name. Also wanted to give a special birthday shout out to Cousin Tara.
1: Hey, how about that?
0: Cousin Tara, July 8th, which is where we are.
1: Cousin Tara, you can pick one and one only. Do you want for your birthday a win in Tuscaloosa, a win at Oklahoma, or a win against the Dogs in Columbia?
0: Put her on the spot.
1: You only get one. Or a win at Clemson. Is that the end all be all?
0: That would be it.
1: That's the trump
0: that
1: card.
0: That would be it. It's not even close.
1: I'll say this. We will all be Gamecock fans September 26th when the Gamecocks go to Tuscaloosa.
0: Mm-hmm.
1: It'll be interesting to see how that goes.
0: The college, you know what?
1: I think that's a sneaky good game.
0: I do too. The college football world will all be Gamecock fans when Georgia goes to Columbia November 21st.
1: Bring it on, man.
0: That's how it goes.
1: Bring it on.
0: So who do they have at home? Let's see. They got, just in the SEC, they got Mississippi State, Kentucky, Tennessee, Texas A&M, and Georgia. That's a pretty, I mean, they got a good home slate. I tell you what, the ninth SEC game that's been added on now, how much does it just completely enhance everybody's schedule?
1: I think everybody has a good schedule.
0: Yeah.
1: And I love the Dogs 4-4-1 model. I really
0: exactly. Agree. Exactly. You know, every year, four at home, four on the road, and the game against Florida. I was about to say Jacksonville, but you know what I mean.
1: Yep.
0: Yep. All right, it's 7:58.
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0: I'm David Johnston with a 960 The Ref Southern Sports Center. The Braves fell to the Pirates 12-4 last night in Pittsburgh. It was the opener of their three-game series. And Pirates first baseman Ryan O'Hearn had the night of his life. He hit three home runs and drove in a team record 10 runs last night. The Pirates getting the victory. The Braves' lead in the NL East is down to 2 games over the Phillies. They beat the Reds 4-1. Game 2 of the Braves and Pirates coming up tonight. It'll be a 6:40 first pitch. Grant Holmes on the mound for the Braves. And we'll have all the action for you right here on The Ref. Georgia football. The Dogs open the season in 59 days. You get the top national and local sports stories every 20 minutes. It's Athens' Voice of the Dogs, 960 The Ref.
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0: 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Dave and Logan along with you, and a good Wednesday morning. 78 degrees right now in Athens, going to get up to 93 today with plenty of sunshine.
1: I heard the weather person call it pleasant again this morning. A pleasant 93 degree. No. It's an oxymoron.
0: Yeah.
1: Juxtaposition, whatever you want to call it. It's not accurate.
0: No, it's one of those like we talked about. Hey, it's 93 instead of 98. That doesn't mean it's good. It's just not as bad, but it's still not good. Not pleasant. Just what you deal with.
1: As far as you can see, we're in the 90s. But the good news, the number I'm more focused on is 59. 59 days until kickoff.
0: Amen.
1: I would take 59 degrees in a heartbeat right now.
0: Amen.
1: I would give up a lot for it. In fact, I wonder where Joe from 5 points, he's going to catch a can today. I wonder if it's 59-ish today. That sounds about right.
0: Well, let's see. All right. Before we'll get to Brandon in just a moment. You've got my curiosity going here. So in Ketchikan,
1: 57 and rainy today is my guess. That's just like a typical July forecast for Ketchikan. 57 and rainy.
0: So right now, whoa. All right. Well, now, granted, they are 4 hours behind
1: us. Yeah, it's 4 a.m. right now.
0: So it's 4:07. So it's 46 degrees right now in Ketchikan. Today's high of 52 with, wait for it, rain for a lot of the day today, about a 90% chance of rain. It's going to be rainy all week.
1: That's what it typically says.
0: Yeah.
1: Interesting.
0: But it's weird to see 46 degrees.
1: Mm-hmm.
0: And their low, I guess that is their low. But anyway, all right, let's do it. Time to bring in Brandon Adams, the host of Dog Nation Daily. You can hear it noon to one right here on 960 The Ref, Monday through Friday. B.A., I think we've asked you this before because you do a lot of the cruises. You guys have the Dog Nation Daily Cruise. Have you done Alaska yet?
19: No, but I would certainly like to.
0: Okay, yeah.
19: It's one of those things where, you know, I don't know when we'll get a chance to do that, but I know my daughter would love to go. She's talked about that plenty, and it just seems like the landforms you see and the wildlife, it all just seems really cool. So I know it's a very popular destination, but it's not one that I've been able to check off my box as of yet.
1: When I use the word only, I know you're well-traveled throughout the Caribbean, but are all of your cruises only in the Caribbean? Have you ever been anywhere else?
19: No, I really haven't. And look, I just really like the beach. I like the Caribbean. I like the warm weather. I mean, I'm not necessarily 90-something in Georgia, but I like beach-type stuff. So to think that, well, okay, well, you'll go to Alaska and you'll see some of that cool stuff, or even some of like the European travel and things like that, it kind of means getting out of my comfort zone of, you know, just lounging on a beach or you know, playing golf or, you know, some of that kind of stuff that you just do in a situation like that. So one of these days, I guess my curiosity will probably get to me and we'll do it, but it's hard to break out of the normal mold for the most part.
1: I understand. And I was very curious the time we did it a couple of years ago, but I would do Alaska every year the rest of my life if I had the opportunity.
19: Is that right?
1: You would love it when it comes. You'll get there one day, B. I promise you. You'll get there one day.
19: Well, I look forward to it for sure.
1: Exactly.
0: Well, BA, it's talking season, obviously, and you've done a great job, by the way, with, yeah, let's say, because we're doing the same thing here. Sometimes you're filling time just to kind of get through, even though there's always plenty to talk about. It feels like the two topics that I see kind of the most right now, and I know it'll shift, but I wanted to bring up with you too, and Jeff Sintel does a great job of covering recruiting and that kind of thing. But I guess the first one was talking some of the Georgia fans off the ledge about the recruiting rankings. And again, maybe there's not. Maybe there's something to maybe get a little bit worried over. The other one I wanted to ask you too about, we can talk about that next, about, and you hit on it yesterday to an extent, I believe, about the explosiveness or lack thereof of the Georgia offense, or is that going to be a thing coming up in 26? Either of those two topics, would you like to hit one before the other one?
19: Yeah, we'll take them in the order you brought them up, in the recruiting part of it first. And, you know, I think you said the right way in that there is a chance that those who are concerned about this prove to be correct with their concern. I mean, it is possible that Georgia finishes with a recruiting ranking that's far lower than we've come to expect in the Kirby Smart era. And it may be as low as ever, right? It may be, you know, as low as going back to, like, say, 2016, when he didn't have a full cycle to put it all together. That might be the case. You know, meaning that Georgia's doomed for the future. We will have to wait and see. The way I've said it a lot is, and I say it again now, I am willing to give Georgia pretty wide latitude in figuring all of this out, because as a program, they do figure a lot of things out. They have navigated challenges. There have been trends that Kirby Smart was maybe told by media types he was going to have to fall in line with. Kirby chose to do it his own way in some respects, and obviously the success that Georgia's reaped is the proof that Kirby was probably right. So in this particular instance, the sense that we have, rightly or wrongly, is that, hey, Georgia is not as aggressive with NIL offers to these potential incoming freshmen as some of the other programs are. On3 had a story this week that in the month of June, NIL spending was crazier than it ever been. And basically you're saying, you know, I think the example they used is what might have been, like, say, a $350,000 four-star prospect. Maybe that price is, like, doubling now just because there is just so much money being spent. Where is this money coming from? You know, how are they making this work with what's supposed to be some oversight of this? Well, I guess I really don't know the answer to that, but that's what we're told might be going on. And so you've got George in the midst of that trying to show, I guess, some financial restraint of some kind and trying to stick to at least what the theory of the rule book is supposed to be, or its own budget constraints, perhaps too. So that's what George is trying to do. And maybe that's going to work, meaning that they can still have, you know, a very competitive football team, or maybe it's not. But I do think if we're looking at, this time of year from now, and this wasn't an elite 2027 class, by the way we typically measure that, and Georgia somehow falters on the field, and the investment it made to retain the players on its roster, not going out and bringing a ton of transfers, spending, we're told, maybe about 50% less than what LSU, Texas, maybe Texas A&M are spending. You know, if this plan that Georgia has is not working, then I think it's only fair at that point to say, okay, well, somehow, some way, Georgia's going to have to do what other programs are doing. They're going to have to spend a similar amount and in a similar way to what other programs are doing. And if that means digging into a deficit and existing in the red, well, businesses are forced to do that all the time if they want to survive. That's a normal business decision in lots of sectors of the economy. And Georgia may just have to do that too, at least for a brief time. So, you know, I think fans who've asked some questions about this are fair to raise those questions. But I also think it's important to be fair to Georgia that they very well might find satisfactory answers without necessarily having to copy the same playbook some of its rivals are currently using.
0: So with the addition now of the portal, though, and what we've seen of the portal over the last few years, does that make the high school recruiting a little less important? And I don't mean not important. I just mean does if you finish in the top 10, if you supplement the portal, can that take away from the fans saying, oh my gosh, we're not the second or third best team anymore, we're the 11th or 12th? How much emphasis do you put on combining the two?
19: Well, I think there's obviously, you know, some emphasis on that, but I'll also say this. The portal works, I think, a little bit differently sometimes than people assume that it does, in that the last few years, we've actually seen, I would say, at least below expectations that people have, or maybe even a downward trend of talent available in the portal. You know, we make a big deal about Georgia retaining all of its roster, or at least for the most part. It didn't lose a ton of guys, held on to a bunch of guys. But really, there's a lot of that going on around the sport here, too, where, you know, if you wanted to be like the Wes Johnson of college football, where you just go out and just, you know, find all these really good players and reinvent your team every single year, I don't know in football that you actually can do that very much. I mean, we make a big deal of, like, Indiana having so many transfers, but a lot of those were transfers off the same team, James Madison, where Kurt Cignetti used to coach. And, you know, if you want big-time offensive linemen, for instance, good luck ever finding any of those in the transfer portal for whatever position. Whatever reason, that position doesn't transfer very much. But more often than not, we are seeing big-time talent stay home. Now, there's always rumors of transfers. But if you really look the last couple of years, transfer rumors have outpaced actual transfers by about 10 to 1. That's why, and I'm just making that number up, but it seems like it's an overwhelming imbalance in favor of rumors over actual transfers. That's why the high school recruiting part's tricky, because, you know, I could, like, let's say that Kirby Smart was sitting here with us right now. I could tell Kirby, hey, Kirby, you got to go out and just buy all these recruits and spend all this money and bring all these guys in because we can't get this kind of talent out of the transfer portal. But the flip side of that is, and this is a very real consideration, with all due respect, we love these young men, but a lot of these freshmen, I'm going to use bad grammar here, they just ain't ready to play. They're just not. And deep down, some of them even kind of know it. So if you're paying $1 million to bring in a high four-star, maybe in a five-star guy, and sometimes even the five-star guys aren't really ready to be freshman contributors at some positions, well, now I've got a huge investment of talent that's really just standing on the sideline. So year two, year three, they're ready to play, and that's why you get them out of high school. But for the given year that I bring them in, boy, it's almost like the NFL version of dead cap, you know, a dead cap hit. I've got dead money on my salary cap because I've got talent that's not playing. So the point is that this is a really complicated topic. You know, it's easy for someone like me to sit on the sidelines and say, you got to spend to win. To a certain extent, that's true. But some of the talent that you might find yourself in a bidding war for, you're putting huge dollars into a guy that just simply cannot help you in year one.
1: Talking to Brandon Adams, the host of Dog Nation Daily. BA, the three of us in this conversation are very old enough to remember the days where a game on the field in the fall also felt like it had recruiting implications. When Georgia and Auburn would play, maybe there's a big recruit out there from Grayson High School or something that in the back of your mind you're thinking, hey, the winner of this game may have an edge in that individual's recruitment. Do you still feel that when it comes to certain young men out there? It's just when you see a guy commit to Auburn right now over Georgia, your question in your mind is why, as a fan? Like, did you not watch the last nine games these teams have played? But do you still feel that at all in the fall, the recruiting weight of a singular game against a rival?
19: If you put a gun to my head and force honesty out of me, I'm going to tell you this, is that as someone who loves that kind of storyline and has really made a living telling those kinds of stories, that was never quite as true as we pretended that it was.
1: Sure.
19: Because good recruiters would just turn it around and say, if Georgia got beat 40-0 in games, and listen, I've certainly lived long enough to see some games that didn't go Georgia's way over my lifetime, then you could just turn around and say, this is how bad we need you. There's a recruiting pitch to be had no matter what the result of the game was. And as somebody who grew up loving pro wrestling and loving manufactured drama and contrived storylines, some of the stuff that we have done in recruiting throughout my lifetime and some of the content I've consumed has just been for fun and has never quite been as real as we think it is. So I think that some of the NIL era in recruiting has forced us to realize that a lot of the stories we told ourselves were just stories, and that recruits always have had 1,000 different reasons for choosing their school. And loving Georgia as much as I do. Now, some of the recruits were, probably moved by some of the things we want them to be moved for. And there were certainly plenty of them who told very good stories about why they did come to Georgia, for instance. But, you know, recruiting has always been one of these things that probably moves behind the scenes, maybe a little bit different than our public perception of it. And there's nothing wrong with that. You know, a lot of things in life function that way. And I don't necessarily think that's a bad thing. You know, presenting the right way publicly, I think, is a skill in life. But recruiting probably did have a certain element of, hey, here's a fun way to talk about this. You know, the recruit section for a big game and the crowd is so loud and boy, recruits are swayed by that. You know, sometimes they are. But oftentimes the so-called visit high just doesn't last. And eventually a recruit mostly makes a decision within a standard deviation or so of what you expected him to do for all the reasons that recruits typically did those things, you know, proximity to home, fit with the coaching staff, opportunity for early playing time, et cetera, et cetera. You know, that was always the number one dynamic, but certainly we had plenty of fun over the years with, well, if Georgia goes into UU's Auburn, goes into Jordan-Hare Stadium and beats them up, then that's going to, you know, bring all these recruits in. I think sometimes that worked, but I think a lot of times we just had fun with that as a narrative that just made our love for college football more intense.
1: I use the Grayson-Auburn comparison. I promise you, I was not thinking of this at the time, but I think Georgia wound up just fine without Owen Papo, didn't they, B.A.?
19: Yeah, they did. That's exactly right. Yeah, there's probably some truth to that for sure.
1: Man, that was a heck of a recruiting battle. Something Dave and I have paid attention to, we get our Phil Steels every year. We've got them in our studio right now. It's that season. We have magazines. At the bottom of each team page is like the last five seasons. One thing we pointed out a couple days ago is that COVID year of 2020 is no longer on the last five seasons as we're entering 2026. We tried to find this morning players that are in college football that were also on a COVID year roster. Somebody sent us three names we've never heard of for like Eastern Michigan, Miami, and Virginia. So I think we're actually literally putting the COVID year finally in the rearview mirror. That means we're getting older, BA, but are you kind of relieved like we are that that's kind of long gone now?
19: Well, it's long gone for now, but they're also, I think, about to institute the 5 for 5 rule. Mm-hmm. In certain instances where, and, you know, to tie it back, I think, to something that Dave asked earlier about transfer portal stuff, you know, if you want to look for who's going to be like a really attractive transfer target for next winter, you know, look at the guys who've played 4 years that never redshirted, that also entered college within a normal time frame, you know, essentially right out of high school. So if you came to college right out of high school, if you played for 4 years, you never redshirted, and now you have a fifth year of eligibility, there are a bunch of guys, there are probably half dozen quarterbacks or so that fit that bill, mm-hmm. but players across all positions. You want to talk about pretty attractive transfers. Some of those guys may find their biggest payday ever as a fifth-year player in college football, far more than the NFL might choose to value them. You may see some of that. So, yeah, guys in college football, and no fault of theirs, but having them in college football made talking about eligibility and certain things like that pretty difficult to do. So I was glad to see all of that cycle out, but only just in time for there now to be a bunch of, you know, fifth-year guys in our, I'm talking about playing for 5 years, fifth-year guys in our life now moving forward. And, you know, like, I like history and things like that. You know, I don't know how long it's going to take this to become an issue, but eventually rule books are going to be threatened by this. You know, guys are going to have 5 years of college football in some instances, those who choose to do it. And if you're productive for 5 years, you're going to, record books, yeah. What I mean to say. You know, some of the records in college football could be challenged by this. We've already seen some of that because if you want to go back to when I was a kid, bowl games didn't count for your career totals. Now they do. So, you know, we've already, seasons are longer now. I think when I was a kid, it was 11-game schedule. Now everybody plays 12. There's an SEC championship now. So some of that has already put a dent in the record books. But the five-year stuff, for those who choose to do it, you know, some of those guys are going to have a chance to set records at their position they otherwise wouldn't get a chance to do.
0: Brandon Adams, the host of Dog Nation Daily, you will be out next week, and then the following Wednesday was right smack dab in the middle of SEC Media Days. Will you be down in Florida for that?
19: That is the plan. I would say there's still a 5% chance I might not go just because we have some stuff going on
0: yeah.
19: Around the studio. But But yeah, I would say, as it stands right now, I'm coming back from vacation and then leaving for Tampa the next day. So as it stands right now, that's the plan.
0: Well, my question was for SEC Media Day, since we won't talk to you again until that week, but if you had the three players for Georgia that you would like to see down there, who would those three players be?
19: I was thinking about this yesterday, and y'all tell me if I'm leaving out somebody obvious. I do believe that Gunner will go. And I think my other two would probably be KJ Bolden and Raylan Wilson. That's who I believe it's going to be.
1: Very good options.
19: Lucky. I think they could take Gunner and Lucky and not take a second defensive player if they wanted to. You know, an obvious name to go would be Drew Bobo, but they're not going to take him, I think, for two reasons. A, you know, he's coming off of an injury, and I don't think they want to, you know, and I don't think they want to talk about that any more than they have to. And I also think just because he's Mike Bobo's son, that probably is the kind of thing they don't want 1,000 questions about at media days. So when you have a potential All-American center who's been around and kind of a coach on the field, you would typically think he might go, but for those reasons, I think they probably won't take Drew Bobo, even though he'd be a very good candidate. I think my quartet, of which they'll choose three, is probably Gunner, Lawson, KJ, Raylan. And if I had to place odds on it, I'll take the two defensive guys and Gunner. That's what I believe they'll do. How closely does that line up with what y'all might
0: close
1: think? I think those are all great names. I would add, because I think he may be one of the best at his position in all of college football, maybe an Ellis Robinson going out there. And also, you and I agree on this, BA. We've had the conversation in the past. Anytime you put a microphone in front of Nate Frazier, it is a very, very good moment, a good publicity for the University of Georgia. I'd like to see him talking for a whole day out there.
19: So, yeah, I mean, I love Nate. I'd love to see him go. That doesn't feel like the kind of thing that Georgia's going to do in this particular situation, yeah. But I would certainly love to see him there. And I think you bring up something interesting with Ellis in that this has not typically been Georgia's MO to put a spotlight on somebody, but maybe this is an example of how things are going to change. That, like, I mean, Robinson could win the Thorpe Award, and Robinson, you know, could certainly be a first round pick next year, maybe even a high first round pick. You know, do we live in an age now where in a name, image, likeness era, you want to amplify the attention on someone like Ellis? I'm guessing that Georgia still doesn't want to do that, but it would to me, if they did take Ellis, it would be a signal that, you know, that Georgia's operating in a slightly different way, inviting some attention on a player they think is going to be very good, where typically they've been happy to lean on leadership, established spokesman. You know, Raylan, I mentioned just because he steps into a role that Georgia has typically gotten a lot of leadership out of. You know, KJ is a guy that knows how to talk the Georgia talk. Ellis would be a little bit of a departure from that, but I would say a fun departure if Georgia were to go in that direction.
1: Finally, BA, we talk a lot about countdowns, where we are on the football calendar. It kind of caught me off guard this morning. Something on Twitter, I think, draw my attention to it. August 12th, Lanier versus South Gwinnett, North Gwinnett versus Grace, and that Corky Kell kickoff. That is way closer than people may realize the high school schedule. Are you getting ready for that?
19: Yeah, I am. It's really, like you said, it's only essentially about a month or so away. Yeah. It's amazing how quick it is. And I'll give you kind of a little bit of backstory here. So because of the World Cup, the Atlanta United schedule got backloaded to the back part of summer. So typically the Mercedes-Benz games for Corky Kell Dave Hunter Classic are going to be like right there on that Saturday, and that's just been the tradition. But Atlanta United had to scramble to get dates because so much of their schedule was pushed back because of the World Cup. That means that the this year's MBS games are going to be midweek games, and then there's another slate of Corky Kell games the following weekend. So it's an interesting schedule for us, modified from what we typically do because of the availability of Mercedes-Benz Stadium. But boy, what a fun way to get that started. And honestly, it's something I've really grown to appreciate is, you know, we're, you know, like you said, you know, everybody's always counting down to football. And, you know, obviously for college football, that means September. But because our school starts so early down here in Georgia, you know, high school football has essentially adopted the school calendar where it starts getting going in fairly early August too. And for those that want their football fix, I mean, you know, the state of Georgia is great, including our event, the Corky Kell Dave Hunter Classic, of putting really good early season matchups out there. So I would invite anybody, not just because I do the games, but just football fans who are listening to us, you know, get engaged in this high school football, because it's going to be very competitive, very good football. A lot of it will be on television. And it's going to be here about a month sooner than what the college game provides you.
0: Crazy. Absolutely crazy. Well, B.A., great stuff today. Thank you very much. We'll get back to that explosiveness offense question. We can let that one linger. We don't have to touch.
19: Yeah, I didn't forget to answer that one today, but it's I don't think that's going away anytime soon, all right?
0: Yes, exactly. Exactly. Have a great week next week. I know you're off, and then whether we're chatting with you in 2 weeks from Florida or from here in Georgia, we're looking forward to it. So thanks as always, B.A. We appreciate it.
19: Sounds good, y'all. Appreciate it. Thank you.
0: All right, buddy.
1: B.A.
0: Brandon Adams, the host of Dog Nation Daily. And again, noon to one, right here, Monday through Friday on 960 The Ref.
1: Yeah, there are a lot of programs taking place in that Corky Hill Classic, by the way. Wednesday, August 12th. I just said Lanier, South Gwinnett, North Gwinnett, Grayson.
0: What is the date on that?
1: August 12th.
0: Golly.
1: Thursday, August 13th, Cambridge versus Brookwood, Walton versus Roswell. Wednesday, August 9th, Pebblebrook and Clark Central taking place in the Corky Kell.
0: How about that?
1: That'll be worth talking to Dr. Ward about when they come in here eventually the next weeks to come.
0: That'll be coming.
1: Then Kel McEacher, and this is the following week, Wednesday, Centennial Dunwoody, Decatur, Blessed Trinity, Hebron Christian versus Carver, and then Parkview versus Coffee, Friday, August 21st. I don't have the, what are the days until August 12th? I guess I can, pull up my calculator real quick. But
0: today is what? Let's see. August 12th is... No, I mean, let's see, of the year. I'm talking out loud. Today is... All right, so August 12th is 224, and today is July 8th, which is 188. So, I'm sorry, 189. So
1: 35
0: days.
1: 35
0: so
1: days
0: 5 weeks
1: until the first Georgia GHSA high school football game. That sounds crazy to say out loud.
0: 5 weeks.
1: That sounds crazy when you say it out loud like that. It's too early in my mind.
0: It is.
1: But to Brandon Adams' point with the school calendar and all that, and I know I don't fully agree with it, but I don't like how we, or the GHSA, they do all the like non-regional games first. And sometimes that creates like a really big rivalry taking place in mid-August. I don't want Lowndes and Valdosta playing in August. I want that to be under the lights of like a October sky or November. I guess November's a playoff time, but you know what I'm saying. I want it to be a real fall Friday night evening. The Battle of Hog Mountain, man, when they play that thing in late August, I don't like that. That needs to be around harvest time. And when I say harvest time, I mean fall. That needs to be a real fall chill in the air evening. Maybe it's homecoming for one or both of them. Have that around that big rivalry game. I don't like those things in August at all. It's something the GHSA gets wrong. And hopefully they can fix it one day. When I say fix it, it's my opinion. But I just don't like the GHSA calendar the way it is right now.
0: Is it like that in every other state?
1: I don't know. But
0: it's just what you have to do.
1: Or readjust the schedule. It's fine if you're going to play a game on the schedule, play it somewhere else on the schedule. I don't think it makes that big of a difference, to be honest with you. But I don't know. It's what they've been doing for a long time, and it's what they do. But I like the rivalry games during football season, not August.
0: Logan.
1: 35 days.
0: It's a new thing we do now. Everyone listening, your chance to yell at the radio or yell at your phone or yell at your computer if you're listening on the app. Mm-hmm. We're going to put together one of those college football games in the next segment. Are you ready?
1: I like it.
0: By the way, I also found something that's not sports related, but it's very interesting. It's not really a way to make a game out of it, but it has something to do with geography, which we love geography too.
1: I think you've done this on air. Is that pinpoint the map thing?
0: No. Oh, okay. I forgot about that. No, this is just something I stumbled on. Okay.
1: I like geography.
0: All right, it's 8:33 and time for a Southern Sports Center. Hey, Breda Pest Management. What is the deal with Breda Pest Management?
1: If you got bugs and critters, they'll help you out.
0: You got that right. And not just bugs, but bugs and critters. You know what's bugging us? The Braves. Well, sort of. Anyway, the Braves fell to the Pirates 12-4 last night. And how about Ryan O'Hearn. He had the biggest game of his career. In fact, it was so big, he got a curtain call. He ended up with 10 RBIs. He hit three home runs, including a grand slam. He had 2 3-run homers. The Pirates end up winning 12-4. The first Pirate ever to get double-digit RBIs in a game. Braves leading the East down to 2. They'll take on the Pirates again tonight. A 6:40 airtime right here on the Ref. You get the top national. 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
1: Morning show 960 The Ref, presented by Piedmont Orthopedics and Sports Medicine, the official healthcare provider of the Dawgs. I'm reading the lyrics as I'm listening to the song, Dave. Am I having one of those stressful moments?
2: Yeah.
1: I think it's safe. Ski Low from 1995. You probably heard the beginning of that. I wish I was a little bit taller. I wish I was a baller. Yeah. I wish I had a girl. If I did, I'd call her. I think it's clean, but I just want to make extra sure for the... Here we go.
3: I wish I was a baller. I wish I had a girl with a kid. I would call her. I wish I had a rabbit and a hat with a...
1: Anyway, we are drawing from the depths of songs that charted number 59. This one did chart number 59 in 1995, the year the Braves won the World Series. Not a good year for the Dawgs, but a good year for the Braves nonetheless. So there you go. There's your ski low of the day. Maybe you'll find some more ski low down the road. Morning show 960 The Ref. 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
2: One of the things that we did learn about the interwebs versus the on-air radio is that if you're listening to us on the app or online, if something were to slip through, that doesn't kill us. Not mm-hmm. You know what I mean?
1: Oh, yeah.
2: That's why we have the delay. So if something did jump in, and you were listening on the app, you'd still hear it, but there's different rules for public, whatever I'm trying to say, for just language and that kind of thing, if you're listening on the app versus listening over the air.
1: Yeah, and the delay still requires a physical pressing of a button bad word that slipped through.
2: Right.
1: So I prefer not to have to
2: exactly.
1: do it. But we have a parachute if we need to pull the ripcord.
2: That's right.
1: And I have had to pull it a couple of times. I prefer not to, though. That's just the way it goes.
2: I hear you.
1: All right, we are going to come up with a list, you said.
2: Yes, so are you ready to play a game?
1: Before we do, let's set it up.
2: All right, so here's what this one entails. And again, this is going to be our new feature, yelling at Dave and Logan while they try to figure things out. This one shouldn't be too bad. Shouldn't be too bad.
1: By the way, we like interaction.
2: Yeah. Yes, that's another thing.
1: If you're a close friend, shoot a text.
2: Yep.
1: I want to make sure that when we're playing this, I have the inbox open and I'm looking at it.
2: Yep.
1: So if you email in the next couple of minutes, I will see it right away.
2: I know for some folks, there is the delay. So there's nothing we can do about that. So, but that's what we did. We just try to get this figured out. Now, for Sporkle, this game allots 10 minutes. We're not going to spend 10 minutes on this. It's not going to take that long.
1: I would even be willing, if we're like stuck, I could answer a phone, but I'm not going to do that like answer like, hey, good morning, who is this? How are you?
2: Yeah.
1: It'll be a quick, hey, you're on air, what do you got? And then we're going to hang up on you after you say that because I don't want to chat.
2: That's right. We don't have time to chat.
1: Maybe I'll answer a call. We'll see. But if you want to call
2: start getting stuck. We're not going to do it right
1: off
2: the bat.
1: That's what I'm saying. There's no guarantee I'm going to answer it.
2: Yeah.
1: But if you want to try to call, we'll try to work that in if we're stuck.
2: Yes.
1: But don't expect a chat.
2: All right. According to the Sporkles, there are 26 players that have won the Heisman Trophy and were also a 1-1. 26 players
1: more than I would have thought
2: that have won the Heisman Trophy and were also a 1-1. And I think the easiest way to do this would start from the most recent. And I have the schools.
1: That'll help.
2: So it's going to make it much easier. I have the schools and the NFL team.
1: I will be good at the recent ones. I'll also be good at naming the one Georgia Bulldog that fits the bill. Actually, three. No.
2: No, just one.
1: Just one. I'm sorry. I'm thinking we have a lot of first.
2: Yeah, we're talking about the Heisman and a 1-1. Not 1-1s, but the Heisman and a 1-1. Of course, we know Frank Sinkwich. Yeah. We haven't even started yet, but we already got one. So we're going to have to get the other 25.
1: I've got a few.

0: You in top of my
1: All right,
0: head.
1: Are you ready to start?
0: Let's hit it.
1: All right.
0: 10 minutes on the clock.
1: Here we go. All right, let's go ahead and type in. Let's see if it'll let me just do the last names. Yep, all right, so Frank Sinkwich is in. If you want to go most recent back, because I got the year, so this shouldn't be too hard. Last year, Indiana and the Raiders.
0: Diego Pavia. Just kidding,
1: Mr. Fernando Mendoza.
0: So you get the school and the
1: yeah,
0: NFL.
1: That's okay. What it's going to make me see. All right, yeah. And I can just, all right, so the next one. 22, Southern Cal and the Chicago Bears.
0: Caleb Williams.
1: Yep, very good. 21, Bama and the Carolina Panthers.
0: The guy that we beat, interception Keely Ringo, Bryce Young.
1: Bryce Young, the QB.
0: I love that we beat him. I love it so much.
1: 2019, LSU and the Cincinnati Bengals.
0: Arguably the best season ever, Joe Burrow.
1: 17, yeah, Joe Burrow. 17 and 18, Oklahoma had back-to-backs and won ones.
0: And Kyler Murray and Baker Mayfield.
1: Yep.
0: And we beat both of them because Kyler Murray did get in the Rose Bowl, by the way. He took a snap.
1: Absolutely. So he's been dogged.
0: We beat two Heismans and two number one overalls in the same game.
1: And by the way, that's the only time that's ever happened to have two Heismans and two 1-1s.
0: Both transfers.
1: Yeah, exactly. All right, 2013. Florida State and the Tampa Bay Buccaneers.
0: That'd be your boy Jameis.
1: Famous Jameis. 2010.
0: How much did he cost? $180 grand.
1: By the way,
0: Scam Newton.
1: I typed in scam and it's not accepting.
0: Not accepting.
1: It should. All right. We're doing okay so far. 08, Oklahoma and the St. Louis Rams.
0: Sam Bradford.
1: Good job there. All right. 02, Southern Cal. And the Cincinnati Bengals.
0: Leinart, right?
1: Nope.
0: No, not Leinart. I'm drawing a blank now. You know it.
1: Carson Palmer. Type that one in. All right, now we're back in. That didn't happen in the 90s.
0: No, really.
1: Now we got to go back to 1986.
0: This is where I'm not going to be as
1: strong.
0: This
1: is where we're going to, that's why I wanted to knock out the earlier ones. All right, 1986, Miami Hurricanes and the Tampa Bay Buccaneers.
0: Ooh. Was that Testaverde?
1: Vinny Testaverde. Good job.
0: Vinny Testaverde.
1: The year before, 1985, the Auburn Tigers and the Tampa Bay Buccaneers won Bo Jackson.
0: I did not know he was drafted by the Tampa Bay Buccaneers. I would have lost that.
1: Yeah. Yeah.
0: Was he traded right away?
1: I got to do a deeper dive on that one. 1985. I thought that was the guy the Falcons drafted number one overall. What was his name? Andre Bruce.
0: Mm-hmm.
1: This might be an error.
0: We have come across errors in Sporkle.
1: Oh yeah. Sporkle is not perfect. But Bo wasn't a 1-1.
0: No, he wasn't.
1: That's wrong.
0: But it said it was right.
1: This says Bo Jackson, but he wasn't a 1-1.
0: Yeah, he played for just the Raiders. That's the only team he played for.
1: But he drafted. See, that's this. All right, forget this.
0: It has. There's errors.
1: All right, so. 1980, South Carolina and the New Orleans Saints.
0: George.
1: So George Rogers. 1978.
0: No, he should not have been the Heisman winner in 1980.
1: We'll keep that
0: another conversation.
1: 1978, Oklahoma and the Detroit Lions. And that was...
0: See, when you say Oklahoma, I think Oklahoma State and the Detroit Lions, Barry Sanders. But
1: nope, it was Billy Sims.
0: Billy Sims.
1: So this is where we're going to have to start leaning on each other a little bit more here. All right, 1977, Texas and the Houston Oilers, one of my all-time favorite players, the Tyler Rose, Earl Campbell. All right, 1970, Stanford and the New England Patriots. And I think that was the quarterback, Jim. What was his? I'm completely drawing a. We'll come back to him. 1968. Now, this person's the only one that was a Heisman Trophy winner, a 1-1, and killed his wife.
0: Well, let me narrow that one down real quick. The juice is loose.
1: So, that was pretty abrupt there. Sorry. All right. 1962, Oregon State and the L.A. Rams.
0: Oregon State and the L.A. Rams. Unfortunately, we're hitting a window where I'm not going to do very good.
1: 1961, Syracuse and the Washington Redskins.
0: Can we go Jim Brown on that just out of a guess? Is that his years? I don't know the Jim Brown years off the top of my head.
1: That's about the time.
0: Yeah, Jim Brown.
1: It's not. It's... wasn't Jim, it was Ernie, what's his name? He was the, I think he was he the one that was kind of the tragic, there was a movie made about him with, I think, this century, to come back on that one. All right, 1959, LSU and the Rams. Was that Billy Cannon?
0: Yeah, the dentist.
1: Yeah, Billy Cannon.
0: The prison dentist.
1: Yes, exactly.
0: He's an interesting story.
1: All right, Notre Dame had three in the 40s. 43, 49, and, well, I'm sorry, there was two in the 40s and one in the 50s. So, and then the other, only other one before that was 1935 Chicago, and that was Jay Berwanger, who won the very first Heisman.
0: So they're not giving us Frank Sinkwich, huh?
1: No, he's on there. I'd already put him on there. Okay, gotcha. I'd already put, 1940 Michigan was, let's see here, Tom Harmon. And I knew that one because his son, Mark Harmon's a famous actor. So we're missing six of the 26.
0: I feel like when we do get revealed the Notre Dame names, one or two will be familiar. But I'm drawing blanks on the 40s Notre Dame Fighting Irish.
1: Let's see here.
0: That was the Newt Rockne days, wasn't it?
1: This was a, I think so, ish. Yes. Yes. So the, who was the Syracuse, that's going to bug me, the Syracuse guy, it was Ernie something, wasn't he the one I'm trying to think of?
0: We got help from Strap on the
1: Strap
0: one,
1: says who?
0: Jim Plunkett is who you're
1: Jim
0: looking
1: Plunkett,
0: for
1: thank
0: the,
1: you, Strapper. He was the Syracuse, I'm sorry, the Stanford quarterback.
0: Thank you, Strap.
1: Of the Patriots.
0: John Blake.
1: So now we're down to four. We need two Notre Damers. We need Syracuse and Oregon State.
0: And did we try Jim? Well, Jim Brown may not have been.
1: I did try Jim Brown. But he is, yeah, he was not one of them. Let's see here. Let me keep checking answers here.
0: Micah.
1: What do you got,
0: well,
1: Micah?
0: He knew Jameis Winston. Also, Powdertown Mark just reminded us of Herman won one. What is he saying?
1: Tom Harmon.
0: Herman, but he also said Jim Plunkett in the.
1: We got Jim Plunkett.
0: Okay, Jeremy's reminding us Bo Jackson was taken 1-1 by the Bucks, but he decided not to play for them.
1: So he did go 1-1.
0: So he did. Okay. That is accurate. The 1-1 from the Bucks.
1: Okay.
0: Thank you. Thank you, Jeremy.
1: Have to look that one up because that one was kind of lost on me there. Mm-hmm. Let's see here. Are we getting any other?
0: What's the emails?
1: Let's see here. Yeah, did you check the inbox?
0: Yeah, that's what I'm looking at.
1: Let's see here.
0: Ernie Davis.
1: Ernie Davis. Thank you.
0: Eric with a K.
1: Thank you, Eric. Ernie Davis.
0: Saint with a K.
1: Let's see here. Yes, that's who I was trying to think of. Ernie Davis. He was the Syracuse guy. All right, I thought of one of the other Notre Dame guys. Paul, was it Horning? Paul Horning.
0: H-O-R-N-U-N-G, I want to say.
1: Yes, Paul Horning. He's the only Heisman Trophy winner that played for a losing team. Mm-hmm. That was in 1956.
0: To the Tennessee Vols chagrin.
1: Yes, that's right. So we need 43 Notre Dame and 62 Oregon State.
0: I wonder if Oregon State's going to be one of those, how did I forget about him names? Or if it's someone I've never heard of.
1: Yeah, I don't know.
0: Because gun to my head, who's the Oregon State Heisman winner or name one? I'm a dead man. I got nothing.
1: It's probably one. Oh yeah, that's right.
0: In fact, who is the best Oregon State player in history? I don't even know how to answer that question. they always have like a surprising game every season where they'll knock somebody off. But when's the last time Oregon State was of relevancy in the national conversation? It's been a long time, if ever.
1: It's been a minute.
0: Oregon State.
1: T.J. Hushmanzada. Didn't he get Oregon State? So, actually, I said we weren't going to take up all 10 minutes. I lied. We're at 9 minutes now.
0: Okay.
1: We've only got one more minute to go.
0: Unless somebody throws a Hail Mary in the next 60 seconds, I'm blank on these two. I've got nothing.
1: 43 Notre Dame and 62 Oregon State.
0: So the inbox is open, ticking, ticking. No text coming in.
1: Nope. No emails. All right. Well, we only have 18 seconds now left anyway, so it doesn't matter. I'll just let it finish out. But we've got 24 of the 26, unless we get, like you said, somebody drops us a Hail Mary here. And I feel like the 43 Notre Dame is going to be one where we, is it, you know, like, I don't know. All right, here we go. We are done. All right, game over. So, the, all right, I don't feel bad about either of these. 1943 Notre Dame was Angelo Bertelli. And 1962 Oregon State was Terry Baker. Again, I don't feel bad about either of those.
0: No, I think we did pretty good.
1: 24 out of 26, not too bad. And hopefully the yelling at the radio or app at me and Logan wasn't too bad for that one. But that turned out to be a good one.
0: Yeah, Tim just emailed in, says, what about Roman Gabriel?
1: Roman Gabriel.
0: Gabriel, sorry.
1: Yeah, Roman Gabriel.
0: Misread it.
1: Yeah.
0: He was not on our list, though.
1: No, I don't think he won the Heisman.
0: But a good guess, Tim.
1: Yeah. So, all right. Logan, good not stuff. Bad. It's 8:53.
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0: Bunny. Absolutely on my certified bangers from the 80s right here.
1: This yeah, man. Stuff.
0: I like Eddie Money.
1: This was number 59 in 1986.
0: 86 is a good year for music. I remember we've pulled a lot from 86 mm-hmm. over the years.
1: Yeah, very good year.
0: In fact, if you want to look forward to tomorrow, I could play Nasty by Janet Jackson.
1: Yeah, I see that. I see that.
0: The number one song in 86.
1: She is a nasty girl.
0: The number one song, That's What Friends Are For.
1: Yeah.
0: Wouldn't. it didn't end strong, but it's strong nonetheless.
1: That was a good quartet of musicians, including Elton John.
0: Here's what I like about it. We've done this style countdown for the last few years. The songs only get better between now and kickoff because they'll only chart higher and higher and higher. So
1: that 1986 page, are you still looking at it?
0: Yeah.
1: What about that photo of Madonna? That is interesting.
0: Not doing it for me, I'll say that. But she was her own drum. She had her own beat.
1: Yeah. Yes, to say the least. Yeah, by the way, and thanks, TP dropped a Terry Baker on us. He might have been listening on a delay, so he had Terry Baker. I got to do maybe a little bit of just, I'm kind of interested now all of a sudden in him because how was Oregon State getting a Heisman in 1962? That sound kind of weird? Just as far as the college football, I don't know. Just in the realm of college football,
0: and yeah, just had a good year, I guess, and I don't know.
1: I mean, did they win one of those crazy like back in the day national championships? I don't think so.
0: What year did he win it?
1: 62. Instead, like you said, you don't think of anything about college football when you think of Oregon State.
0: No, it never will.
1: Yeah, so that is kind of weird. That he ended up winning the Heisman Trophy.
0: They were 9-2.
1: Okay.
0: Let's see what their final game. They didn't play in a bowl game. I guess there may not have been many bowl games back then.
1: No, it was a little different.
0: No, yes. I take that back. Yeah. They played it was the Liberty Bowl, but it was played in Philadelphia. They beat Villanova 6-0.
1: How about that?
0: They did lose to Iowa and Washington, but they beat some ranked teams. Number 12 Stanford, number 19 West Virginia. Beat their rivals in the Civil War 20-17. Take that, Ducks.
1: Okay. By the way, they do have one Pac-12 Player of the Year, and I don't know if that award came along after Terry Baker. I know we got a break here. Former Atlanta Falcon Jaquez Rogers. How about that?
0: Quiz. He was fun. He could move,
1: offensive
0: man.
1: Player of the Year, I should say. All right, it's 8:59.
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7: Down to two games over the Phillies. 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Game two of the Braves and Pirates coming up tonight. 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Grant Holmes on the mound for the Braves. 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

0: right, it's the morning show presented by Piedmont Orthopedics and Sports Medicine, the official healthcare provider of them dogs. 93 and sunny today. We'll have Braves baseball coming up tonight at 6:40 as the Braves get set to take on the Pittsburgh Pirates.
1: Alphabetical order, I assume. Who is the SEC takeover today? Is it
0: Kentucky?
1: Kentucky. It is Kentucky. I'm trying to just, out of curiosity, what are my options if I don't want to watch the Braves at 6:40?
0: Oh, yeah.
1: Let me see what the SEC network has for Kentucky. It's going to take me a second to like actually figure out where can I go find this real quick.
0: And it's just from the last year, right?
1: Georgia's always done.
0: Oh, that's not necessarily the case?
1: No, it's your program picks what you want to do. I know in the past there have been some
0: schools
1: like,
0: would have trouble filling it. Yeah,
1: they would. Kentucky, let's see if Kentucky Athletics. Okay, here we go. Here's the schedule. Tonight at 6:40, when the Braves are playing ball against the Pirates, probably going to be down 3-0 after one.
0: Mm-hmm.
1: I could, in progress, watch Kentucky's Are You Sitting Down? Men's basketball.
0: It's stunning.
1: It's a win. I don't know the score, but they beat number 25 Tennessee on whatever they played this past season. It starts at 5, so you'll watch the final 20 minutes of that. At 6:40 when the Braves start. At 7 o'clock, Dave, Kentucky volleyball. Number 1 Kentucky volleyball won the SEC championship over number 2 Texas. So you can watch that at 7 o'clock. And if the Braves go in the 9 o'clock hour or later, this is something I could watch. You can watch Kentucky whip up on little old Florida at 9 o'clock on the SEC network tonight. I can absolutely get behind that one.
0: So it's funny. So that means Kentucky basketball is going to be on for at least a second straight day since they were on yesterday.
1: That's a good point.
0: Getting beat by the Dogs.
1: We beat them. Yes. Yeah. No doubt. I feel like anytime you beat Kentucky, look, this is respect to Kentucky. When you beat Kentucky, when they're high or low, you feel like you've done something. That wasn't the best Kentucky team last year, but winning at Rupp felt amazing. It felt fantastic.
0: It sure did.
1: And I'm sure a lot of folks would feel that way about, like, say, Georgia football. Look, we haven't had a down year in a long time. But the next time Georgia is in a bit of a funk, and let's say, I don't know, Auburn beats you, they're gonna act like they just won the national championship. I get it. I totally get it. You beat a team that beats you all the time. It feels good to do that.
0: So while we're talking about Kentucky, the Wildcats – in the Will Stein era, will start September 5th against Youngstown State, and then September 12th, the Wildcats welcome Alabama. Hmm. Will they be able to beat Alabama? Magic 8-Ball says not likely.
1: Well, nobody is giving Kentucky a chance to be a national prominent team right now. They play in the hardest conference in America. They're not known for their football, but there are some analysis out there that say Kentucky did a pretty good job in the transfer portal with some players following Will Stein and just in general just doing a pretty good job of putting together a roster the way a roster is put together in 2026 that doesn't necessarily involve heavily into the high school recruiting. So do I think Kentucky's going to do something special? Absolutely not. Do I think Kentucky might be a little better than advertised? There's a good chance. Will they beat Alabama? Probably not. Can they beat a South Carolina or maybe go in Oklahoma and surprise them? Maybe. Can they beat Tennessee in Neyland November 7th? There's a chance. Can they beat Florida again in Lexington? Sure.
0: So the Lindy's, I could look it up. The Lindy's has Kentucky 43rd in the country, which is respectable. Mm-hmm. That might still be 13th or 14th in the SEC, still.
1: Do you want Phil's power poll?
0: The
1: or
0: power poll. What 25? Does he have here for Kentucky? I feel like we kind of spun the wheel. And
1: I need to write down what page the power poll is on. It's on page 46.
0: Okay.
1: All right. Now, here's my curse in life. If I'm looking at a list of 138 names and I'm looking for one specific name, this might take me a minute to find Kentucky. But my eyes are working hard, Dave. I promise. My eyes are working very hard. Still looking.
0: Still strolling.
1: I'm terrible. Now that I'm on the spot, too, it's even worse. You could probably get to 46 and
0: yeah, let me check and see what we've got here. On the old power pole there for Mr. Steele, he's got Kentucky. Guys, you got him that
1: low? I'm still looking.
0: Still scrolling. 56.
1: Right in front of me.
0: Yeah, 56.
1: Right smack dab in front of me, sandwiched between Arkansas and West Virginia.
0: Mm-hmm.
1: 56. So a little discrepancy there in Lindy's and Phil, but that's why we buy the magazines.
0: You know what? Let's just go ahead and check them off that we spun them since we're talking about it. Is that okay?
1: Yeah, let's go.
0: Yeah, we didn't. If you want to spin the wheel just for the effect, we can do that. But since we kind of dug into Kentucky, hey, why not? I will say that their quarterback is a name that I don't know. Kenny Minchie, a Notre Dame transfer. And the Phil Steele is telling me, oh, page 86.
1: I'm working out.
0: Okay.
1: I got
0: the Phil Steele is telling me that he was at Notre Dame for 3 years and played in 10 whole games. Hmm. And now he's the starting quarterback at Kentucky. Am I reading that correctly?
1: That's how I'm translating it.
0: Yeah, 10 games, 212, I'm assuming, yards. 61%, no touchdowns, no picks in 3 years at Notre Dame. And now all of a sudden he goes in the transfer portal and he's a starting quarterback in the SEC. I just find that kind of interesting. I'm not saying bad or good. I'm just saying interesting.
1: I don't know much about the Kentucky roster at all. It's the first year since, what did we determine, the 50s or even well beyond that, that we will not play Kentucky.
0: Mm-hmm.
1: And it's weird to have no Kentucky on the Georgia schedule. It's one of those just routine things. We know that the years we go to Lexington, don't ever overlook it. There could be some possible angst involved in that trip. There have been multiple angsty trips recently. When Georgia last went there, we won 13-12 in 2024. 2022, when we went to Kentucky, we won 16-6. Just some weird scores.
0: Oh, I know. Kentucky's been that team. It's like pulling teeth.
1: Well, the thing about Kentucky, you either beat the crap out of them or they put a scare into you. There's no average win there.
0: I think it said a lot about the style of Mark Stoops often, or his teams too.
1: There's no just like 24-10. Hey, that was a good game. Got the win. Let's get out of there. It's always either scare the dickens out of you or you beat them like a drum.
0: Mm-hmm.
1: But we don't see them this year.
0: Don't have to. Let's see. So how do they fall next year in 27? The Dogs will play in Lexington next year, which means they'll come here in 29. I have to keep my cheat sheet in front of me. I can't remember all that. What is the, all right, so we had Missouri yesterday. Who do we have on Monday? Who was our team in the power poll?
1: Southern Cal.
0: Southern Cal. That's right. Thank you.
1: Okay. Why are my eyes deceiving me again?
0: As far as
1: they have a 12-game schedule, like everybody else.
0: Yeah.
1: Their non-conference is Youngstown State.
0: Mm-hmm.
1: Oh, South Alabama. That was right next to South Carolina. I was looking for the other non-conference. They do it September 26th.
0: Yeah, that's kind of a
1: weird time on the schedule. Yeah, I'm glad we don't do that.
0: Yeah.
1: So they'll
0: throw
1: have
0: you off.
1: Youngstown State, then they'll play Alabama at Texas A&M, then South Slamabama, and then Louisville, their in-state rival, which I hope is preserved as long as possible, because those are the good things about college football.
0: How is their great linebacker? Well, no, I'll say that again. How are they looking at the linebacker spot? They haven't taken anybody from Georgia or anything like that, have they? I just want to make sure. As far as when it can... No, I'm sorry. That was Missouri. I was thinking Damon Wilson.
1: No,
0: but that was Missouri.
1: They did take one of our linebackers. I'm drawing a blank on his name.
0: But it wasn't... So where... Like, Damon Wilson's now at Miami, though, isn't he?
1: He is. But they took one of our... I'm drawing a blank. He won a national championship with us. He was on the field for... He was one of our good players. Okay, give me a second. This is one of those screaming at the radio things. Somebody knows it. And they're yelling at us.
0: I was just...
1: You'll know the name as soon as I say it.
0: It's not Damon Wilson?
1: No, he's a really good player.
0: Yeah.
1: Jamon Dumas Johnson.
0: Oh, that's right. That's right. Yeah,
1: Dumas Johnson transferred to Kentucky after the 23 season. And he played there in 24, not last year, I don't think, just 24.
0: That's right. That's right.
1: Yeah, he was one of our leaders on the field, man. Yeah. He was awesome.
0: Yeah.
1: But for whatever reason, hey, just lost in the depth chart. That's how Georgia recruits or has been recruiting. You can be one of the best players on Georgia's team, but all of a sudden some young up-and-coming guy is going to take some snaps from you. And in an NIL era, you may want to go somewhere else where you get all the snaps and a bigger payday. I don't know what Kentucky paid Dumas Johnson, but I bet it was handsome.
0: You know, that reminds me, too, speaking of the portal, the Dogs have Dante Dowdell, who was Kentucky's second leading rusher last year with 560 yards. And what, he had three rushing touchdowns. What did he do in the receiving game? I don't even see his name on there, so not much in the receiving game.
1: I know Mike Griffith is very high on him. I don't know much about him. Like I said, I don't watch a lot of Kentucky football.
0: I don't really see Kentucky play football a lot of times unless they're playing the Dogs.
1: Well, unless they're involved in a close game. I watched a lot of the overtime loss to Texas last year because Kentucky was up big. Not big. What was that final score? They beat them, was it 16-13 in overtime? Is that right? That's what the Phil Steele says.
0: Yeah. No, but they lost. Yeah.
1: They lost. Yeah. Texas won. But I think it may have been like 10-0 for quite a while into the second half.
0: Yeah.
1: If memory serves. It was just one of those like, yeah, that's when I'll lock on to Kentucky. When they're beating Florida, which they've done a lot lately, by the way. They've beaten Florida several times. Beat them 38-7 last year. Absolutely pummeled the Gators. Like when that's on TV at like noon, in an early slate, and hey, Kentucky's beating up on Florida. Guess what the bookers do, man? We flip to that channel.
0: Oh, yeah, for sure.
1: We watch that.
0: That's like the best part, one of the best parts of Saturdays is switching over to a game that's got an upset in the making. Walking to your car after a Georgia game when know there's an upset in the making and you got to get to, or you're watching it on your phone, or you see people tailgating that they've got other people standing around that they don't know because they want to see the end of the game. Love that stuff.
1: Fantastic.
0: Yeah.
1: When Kentucky beat Florida in 2017, let me make sure I'm saying this right. Okay, in 2018, Kentucky snapped a 31-game losing streak to the Gators. 31 game. They play every year in the SEC East. That was not some like, hey, different eras. No, 31 straight seasons Florida beat Kentucky. Since then, let me count on air. 1, 2, 3, 4, 5. There we go. Kentucky is 5-3 against the Gators in the last 8 years. 5-3. This is a team that Georgia lost to egregiously in 2009. When Sean Ealy fumbled the ball at the goal line, not blaming him completely. It was just a bad night, but we had a chance to either take the lead or tie, and he fumbled the ball at the goal line. It was a bad moment. That's the last time we've lost to Kentucky, and again, they've given us some scares, but think about that. How would we feel as Georgia fans if we were 3-5 against the Wildcats the last 8 years? That's what Florida's dealing with right now. And Florida's in the wilderness. They're not good at all, or they haven't been good.
0: Yeah, they got a new coach.
1: But that's one of those like side Schadenfreude things that Georgia fans enjoy is the recent Kentucky success against the Gators. Four of the last five of the last eight is what Kentucky's done against the Gators. And there have been some blowouts, by the way. 38-7 last year, 33-14. The night they beat him was a 27-16 game in 2018 to snap that streak.
0: I remember that T-shirt. Somebody had a T-shirt when Kentucky finally beat Florida, and it was a Kentucky fan, and it said, nobody beats the Wildcats 32 in a row to snap the 31-game
1: Georgia losing streak. If Georgia doesn't mess around, it may get up to those numbers pretty soon. But
0: Tony says that win last year probably sealed Sunbelt Billy's fate as well. Coach Nape is probably right.
1: Which I don't love. Juxtapositions of I don't like your program, but I want you to keep your bad coaches.
0: Exactly.
1: I don't know much about John Sumrall, but I know the folks that want to give their opinions on the national stage think that they got it right this time. But I heard that about Billy.
0: Yeah,
1: I heard that about others. I heard that about a lot of coaches that go to Florida.
0: Yep.
1: So
0: I remember when we were at Auburn and we were asking a couple of the people that work in the athletic department about Alex Golish, their new coach, who comes from South Florida. He's bringing a quarterback with him who has like really unbelievable numbers, but we'll see how that translates in the SEC. And we said, what do you think of your new coach? And they were like, well, you know, he's checking all the boxes. Mm-hmm. He says all the right things. He's doing a lot of good things, but only time will tell. You just don't know.
1: Do you know what a first-year coach never says during spring football or at SEC media days? Is our guys haven't really worked out that hard.
0: Yeah, you know, exactly.
1: They've kind of left a lot to be desired in the weight room. I'm catching them eating ice cream sandwiches in the nutrition room. They never say stuff like that.
0: Yeah, lots of teams outwork our guys.
1: They never say, yeah, we got a handful of players that just haven't bought into my system yet. You know, they never say that. They sell the program like it's gloves to a man eating barbecue. You know what's the term? I could sell gloves to a guy eating barbecue ribs.
0: Yeah.
1: You ever heard that before? Yes. Like white gloves, something along those lines. That's what they're doing. They're salesmen on those stages. No one ever tells you that, hey, I don't really love the makeup of this team. Like, boy, I really inherited a mess. Has anybody ever said that? I inherited a disaster. I need at least 2-3 years before you really start judging me, please. Nobody says that. Mm-hmm. Will Stein is going to make you think that Kentucky is poised to be the best version of Kentucky you've ever seen when he takes the stage in 2 weeks at SEC Media Days. So will Alex Golsh over at Auburn. The reality is probably somewhere a little bit less than that, that Kentucky is a mess, and Kentucky's dealing with a lot of new players and not necessarily known for their football at all. Auburn wants desperately to climb back up into relevancy, but it might take a little time. That's what the reality.
0: Oh, for sure. But I think, and this is actually even in the Lindy's, that says Indiana has raised the bar for the Kentuckys of the world. And I don't disagree with that. Mm-hmm. With what Indiana has done the last 2 years, making the playoff both years, winning the championship last year, schools like Kentucky, mm-hmm. schools like, I mean, I'm not even talking about the SEC, just in general, are like, you know what? If Indiana can do it, so can we.
1: Oregon State wants a football team now.
0: Yeah, they just got to find out what like their conference is going to be like. I was going to say Maryland. Is Maryland any different than Indiana? To me, no. So if Indiana could win it, why can't Maryland? Mm-hmm. Why can't Kentucky? Why can't Vandy? It's definitely brought more teams into the conversation. 100%. Not every single year, but yeah, more teams can say, hey, if they want to make this commitment like Indiana did, they could win it in football.
1: Do you think it also turned up, and everything you said I agree wholeheartedly, but did it also turn up the heat on a Georgia, an Ohio State, teams like that are expected to win, saying, how on earth did we let Indiana go win the national championship? Yeah. How do they have Fernando Mendoza? How are they, you know, having all this success? We're the ones that have the success.
0: Yeah.
1: And then I'm sure their donors and big fan base and coaches and athletic directors are all saying, we got to get to that level. Get back now.
0: I know.
1: If Indiana can do it, we need to do it.
0: I know.
1: So Indiana, you ruined it for everybody.
0: Thanks a lot. In fact, in the Lindy's, that's what it says. If Indiana can win it, why can't a historic border rival and fellow traditional pigskin afterthought build a playoff contender? And you know what? I don't disagree with that at all.
1: All right, so same question about this Kentucky football. Why can't Georgia win a basketball
0: championship? Yeah, I know. Does that go in the opposite direction, or does that include basketball? Well, I'll say this. Indiana won the football championship with a lot of transfers. Michigan won the basketball championship with a lot of transfers. Mm-hmm. I still feel like Georgia, of the 8 teams that were in Omaha, I think they were the best team, even though Oklahoma ended up winning it. Dogs had a lot of transfers. I think that's just what we're going to start seeing a lot more of. Mm-hmm. So why can't Kentucky, why can't whoever win the whole thing?
1: Here's some. It's a dangerous mindset, though, because when I'm looking at this power poll, there are 138 teams.
0: Yeah.
1: If we had a different winner every single year, one team on this list will have a 138-year championship drought. One of them will eventually have that. And I'm being extreme, obviously, but when you have 138 teams that are all saying to each other, why not us? Get out there and make it happen. Only one of you is going to do it.
0: Exactly.
1: Only one of you.
0: If you had said 5 years ago, Indiana's going to win the national championship in football,
1: I'd like, punched you in the face.
0: Exactly.
1: Punched you like with a closed fist.
0: But that's where we are now. So why would it be more difficult for a Georgia or I was about to say South Carolina, but with what they do in women's basketball, I would have been dumbfounded if you had told me 20 years ago that South Carolina women's basketball would be what they are. So I guess it basically just has to do with, there's a ton of luck. I mean, I understand that. But how much do you put into it? How much do you think you get out of it? Do you have the right people in place to coach? Do you have the right people in place to actually play the game? And does this $10 million, whatever it was, that Georgia basketball got not too long ago, how does that get used? How does that work? So, I mean, yeah, I don't know a lot of the answers to those questions.
1: And just having the money doesn't mean you can just go draft a team.
0: Exactly.
1: You gotta convince somebody, hey, we're offering good money. We know North Carolina, Kentucky, Duke, they're all also offering good money, but come be a Bulldog.
0: Yeah.
1: Have you seen Stegman Coliseum since they painted the roof? It's pretty nice.
0: I know.
1: So I don't know.
0: Interesting stuff, for sure.
1: Tony, while we're on Kentucky, says, why can't Kentucky be Indiana? They don't have a Mark Cuban. Here's the problem with that, and you're right, they do have a Mark Cuban that has vocally said he wants to fund the Indiana football program and keep them relevant, but I don't think they won the national championship solely on Mark Cuban's money. They got all those transfers from James Madison that panned out to be pretty good.
0: Yeah, I mean, that's where I talk about the element of luck.
1: Yeah, that worked out very much in their favor. I don't know how many people were throwing the book and giving a blank check to Fernando Mendoza. I know Georgia wanted him, but I don't think Georgia was trying to outspend everybody to get him. I'd be very interested. Unfortunately, we'll never know. I would love to know what he got from Indiana, money-wise, and what he turned down to get there. That would be fascinating to me.
0: They do have Ashley Judd. Oh, by the way, I Googled up while you were talking about this. Richest donors to Kentucky. Mm-hmm. They have someone named Carol Martin Bill Gatton, who has donated over $180 million to Kentucky. It doesn't say, that may not be all athletics. That's just in general.
1: Don't ever say you love your school more than Mary. What's her name? Say it again.
0: This person?
1: Name? Yeah, yeah.
0: Carol Martin Bill Gatton.
1: You may love your school, but you don't love your school $180 million worth.
0: Exactly. Bill Gatton. I don't know what Bill Gatton does, but
1: probably with horses and property.
0: But at what point?
1: He invented the banjo.
0: Yeah. Although it doesn't look like his money's going to athletics. So I'd have to go see.
1: Got a library named after
0: him. In fact, it says he gave a $100 million gift to CAFE. Oh, the College of Fine Arts. Is that what that is? Whatever it is, but it says he has given, it looks like his money's more in the arts.
1: Imagine what his horse stables look like on his farm. I bet they have Bluetooth speakers.
0: Bill Gatton, you think so?
1: Bluegrass
0: speakers,
1: yeah.
0: Bluetooth grass, bluegrass tooth, whatever I'm trying to say. Yeah, Bill Gatton. But like you said, you can have the Mark Cuban, and you can get the right coach and have things pay off, and it did for Indiana. But there's other schools that have Mark Cubans, and they haven't been able to do it.
1: Mm-mm.
0: So I don't know. Georgia doesn't have a Mark Cuban.
1: LSU's got the chicken guy.
0: Yeah.
1: He's expecting big things on his investments.
0: Yeah.
1: And if he doesn't get them, here, back to what I said a second ago, there's 138 teams. I'll say there are 20 that can win the national championship this year, and only one of those 20 is going to do it.
0: Yep.
1: One. And there's going to be 19 athletic programs that are going to have meetings with their boosters saying, I'm sorry we didn't get it done this year. We will get it done next year. But we need your money.
0: Yeah.
1: And that's they're going to want the investment. And guess what's going to happen the following year? One of those 20 or 25 is going to do it.
0: Yep.
1: And then the same meetings happen with the same donors that they promised last year things would be different. Fatigue is eventually going to set in. I say that, maybe not, but
0: by the way, just out of curiosity, where was Indiana in Phil Steele's power poll last year? I'm looking it up because I've got the magazine.
1: I bet pretty high because they finished so well.
0: No, they were a top 20.
1: Yeah.
0: I don't think they were a top 10, though. No, I may be wrong on that, but let me see.
1: Yeah, they were the darlings in 24, then the champions in 25.
0: Yeah, exactly. 40. All right, let's see. That was the top. He had, well, this is his top 40. He had Indiana on the second. Let's see. Where did 20. He had Indiana 20 in his preseason top 25 or top 40 or
1: and look,
0: whatever.
1: At the time, we didn't know much about Fernando Mendoza this past summer.
0: Exactly.
1: Which is another reason I'd like to believe that Indiana didn't just pay him $10 million to come. They probably got him at a pretty cheap rate for that return on investment.
0: You would think.
1: In fact, in hindsight, Georgia probably wishes they had upped the ante just a little bit.
0: Man, my Phil Steele's falling apart. He calls it the power pole, right?
1: Mm-hmm.
0: The toughest schedule. See, I want to know this before we go to the break, although I guess I may have to wait
1: it's like
0: until...
1: There's page
0: 44.
1: Page,
0: yeah. I found it. 44 from last year's book. So in his power poll, he had Indiana... He had him 16.
1: All right.
0: So who's number 16 in this year's power
1: poll? That's exactly what I was about to look up and see who the darling, who's going to make a big splash.
0: Yeah.
1: Happy birthday, Cousin Tara. South Carolina's number 16 in your power poll.
0: Are they really that
1: high? You are running up to win a national championship.
0: He's got them 16?
1: Where does he have them in their top whatever? Top. What's the other one he does?
0: The top 40. Let's see. What does he have? I just had my hand on it and it slipped out. He has South Carolina number. Got to go to the next page. 28.
1: He's high on the Gamecocks.
0: So he's got them 16 in the power poll. Mm-hmm. Interesting.
1: 20, in case that's where Indiana was last year. 20 this year is Iowa.
0: Yeah. Yeah.
1: Oh, that was the ranking. I'm sorry. 16 was the power poll.
0: Yeah.
1: Phil, pick one. I love you, Phil. Just pick one. And then you get mad at us for not knowing the difference. As I clearly point out in my front page of the magazine,
0: And
1: I love Phil. I'm not making fun
0: of him. Lindy's has South Carolina at 44 in their ranking. Interesting. All right.
1: Hot take Phil over here.
0: We'll take a break. I was going to mention, too, and come back, that nugget that I found that I thought was kind of interesting. So I'm going to throw that out there as well.
1: And give us a call, 706-549-6000.
0: The phone lines are open. Yes. 706-549-6000 on the Mission Construction Hotline. Yes. We'd love for you to call. It's 935.
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4: 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It was a record-setting game in Game 1 between the Pirates and the Braves, but not in a good way. Ryan O'Hearn, 3 home runs and 10 RBI for the Pittsburgh Pirates. A grand slam in the first, a 3-run shot in the third, and a 3-run shot in the sixth as they topped the Braves 12-4 in a game that was really over as it began. Thurston Waldrop got the loss, dropped to 0-1 on the season. He went 3 1/3, gave up 6 hits, 7 earned runs, 5 walks, and 2 strikeouts. We'll look to do it again tonight. Jared Jones going for the Pirates, a 24-year-old second-round pick in 2020, is 1-1, has a 5.28 ERA, 11 walks, and 31 strikeouts. Grant Holmes going for the good guys. He's 5-4, has a 3.85 ERA, 38 walks, and 71 strikeouts. For leadoff show with myself and Chris Domino at 5.25 Eastern, 4.25 Central, and first pitch at 6.40 Eastern, 5.40 Central from PNC Park, and you can hear all of it on the Atlanta Braves Radio Network.
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0: I can't think of a certain example, but there's probably several. This just feels like one of those, like, late in a rom-com things are starting to go right for the lead actress. And she's feeling good about herself, so she's driving down the road, and Pete Townsend comes on the radio.
1: Yeah, man.
0: Let My Love Open the Door, number 59 in 1980. As we are 59 days until Georgia football takes on the Tennessee State Tigers. They were 2-10 last year, by the way. I didn't do very good in Tennessee State. Probably a big number coming out for that game when the Dogs host the Tigers.
1: I don't even know who their coach is.
0: On September 5th.
1: May not be anyone we've heard of.
0: I probably have never heard of him either. David Logan along with you. Morning show 960 The Ref. 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What do you got? Tennessee State. Did you look it up?
1: I don't know. I was just seeing where they're picked to finish in their conference. And I think they are they're picked to finish last in the the Ohio Valley Conference and the Big South has an alliance.
0: Alliance.
1: Am I seeing this correctly?
0: Like Survivor?
1: I don't know what that means. I'm not sure.
0: If you know, you know.
1: It says out of the eight teams listed here, Tennessee State is number eight. So not a whole lot expected again this year.
0: Okay.
1: All right. Okay.
0: Yeah, should be a good day for the dog. 706-549-6000. That's the number on the Mission Construction Hotline. Let the cold wind blow. Rough night in Jericho. How rough a night was it in Jericho? William, tell us, man. What's going on this morning?
2: Oh, man. It was a rough night with all those cold winds blowing.
0: Hopefully you had a hoodie or something.
2: Yeah. Yeah, nah, I wish I needed a hoodie today. This is brutal. Walked out about 7:30 this morning and was like, God, I think I'm going to sweat. So it was pretty rough.
1: It's
2: I was trying
1: hitting.
2: To get through earlier, and often as I'm sitting there trying to call in and thinking, man, emailer Tony's going to beat me to my point. And sure enough, he did it again. Because I was thinking the whole time Dave was rattling off all those schools, that why can't they win it? And my thoughts were because they don't have Mark Cuban.
0: Yeah, but I don't think Mark Cuban was the sole reason they won last year, though, like we just unpacked a moment ago. I think it was getting really good with the transfers. I don't think they poured millions into the NIL. They can, and he says he will.
1: The thing is, Mark Cuban gets you into the conversation.
0: He does.
1: Indiana was not in the conversation before, would not have been under the old ways, the old rules, but Mark Cuban now gets you in the conversation, and if you get into the conversation, then you can win the whole thing. So that part I do agree with, but there's other factors just besides him, but he's a huge one. There's no doubt about that. So, yeah.
2: Well, I don't think there's any question that he opened up the checkbook for Fernando Mendoza. And, I mean, those James Madison transfers would not have won without Fernando. I mean, hands down, I don't think they win without him. There was no equivalent because he was the 1-1. So I think that was a huge difference maker.
0: Do you find yourself, and just be honest if you want to, do you find yourself concerned about the next 10 years of Georgia football?

0: ball without a Mark Cuban?
1: Absolutely. Yeah. It's clear. It's money. I mean, Indiana was the biggest, example of the transfer portal and money. But, I mean, so have the last three, Michigan and Ohio State. They both invested heavily in NIL and those schools have won the last three national championships. And we've fallen short, with other losing to other transfers these last few years. So we've yet to have that transfer that really puts us over the top. We've had several that we thought were going to be huge difference makers, and they haven't done much. So we'll see. We haven't gotten in that game, and we haven't won since it started. So, next 10 years, I'm worried about the next year.
2: I agree. It's the unknown. That's the crazy. I would like to know, what did Indiana pay him? What was his, it's not just his NIL value, but what did Indiana pay him? You can look those things up and you don't get one specific answer, but you can find some ballpark numbers. But, that's the thing. I just don't know. And that's what drives me crazy.
1: Well, and I was thinking about it earlier when y'all were talking about it, and we're creating a large number of people who are going to receive their highest annual compensation while they were in college.
2: Oh, yeah. Oh, yeah.
1: A lot of these guys won't make as much in the NFL, and they probably, won't in the private sector. And they're will Carson Beck ever make $4 million a year again? If that was what he was paid,
0: will not.
1: It's amazing. On another topic, I had to read you all the quote of the day. It may get me in trouble. But Shannon Banana texted me just after the, what is it called? Sporkle? I can't tell what y'all are saying.
2: It's Sporcle. And be okay, careful Sporkle. When you go look it up. Because you could end up playing trivia for five straight hours. It's very addictive. And it's not just sports. Yeah. It's all kinds of stuff.
1: I'm so terrible at trivia. It's okay. I won't be going down that road.
2: All right.
1: But she texted me right after that segment, and I got to read it because here it goes. She said, she'd asked me if I'm listening to the radio. I said, of course. She said, that was a 10-minute demonstration of how men remember certain facts, but forget what they need when they go to the grocery store.
0: I have found myself recently walking in the grocery store, and I just have an absolute blank. And I'm not going for the misses. I'm going for something I needed, like a few things. I'm like, what? I have like that stop what I'm doing and like stand to the side to figure it out. I've become a list guy now. I've never been a list guy. Yeah. Now I got lists in my phone of what I need.
1: Logan, just wait because you're on the cusp of going from one room to another in your house and asking yourself, why did I come in here?
0: It's happened. It has happened.
1: It's a scary thing.
2: Very much so, yes. And I'm like that. If Carol needs a few things, I was like, please just text them to me. I know I know you just told me, but text them anyway. That's where I am in life. Yeah.
1: Exactly. Oh yeah, I'm a big list guy these days, absolutely. But I want to add to, Shanna's observation. Can't remember if I've asked y'all this question before, so you may get it real quick. But Logan's mentioned several times this year there'll be 138 teams competing at the FBS level. Mm-hmm. Can you name the five that do not have university in their official institution name?
2: Georgia Tech, Army,
0: Texas
2: Navy,
0: Tech. No, TTU,
2: Air Force, and Notre Dame?
1: Nope, Notre Dame University. The other four are correct.
2: So, let's see. I'm happy I got four. Logan, you got anything out of there? No.
0: I was thinking Marshall, Vanderbilt, but VU, Rutgers is the state university of Virginia, New Jersey. We discovered.
2: Things we've learned. Who's the fifth one, William?
1: Well, and you think Virginia Tech, since there's Georgia Tech, but they're actually the Virginia Polytechnic Institute and State University.
2: Yeah, mm-hmm. Yeah.
1: How about that on your diploma?
2: I know it's a lot of letters.
1: The other is, I think you know, you think the service academies, you got tech in there, so you're thinking other institutes of technology, but the final answer is Boston College.
0: Boston College.
2: That would be crazy if they were Boston College University, but I guess that's not the way they roll that out there. William!
1: Yep.
2: Hopefully she's listening, but if she's not, tell her thank you. That was a great quote to Shanna Banana. And always great to hear from you, my man.
1: All right, go dogs.
2: Thanks, you, buddy. William.
0: Over the years, I have seen players commit to Georgia Tech University. probably the University of Boston College has probably had gotten some commits before.
2: Yeah.
0: I always like when the commits mispronounce the name. Look, they're on the spot. They're like on TV for the first time in their like lives, having to talk, not play football.
2: Mm-hmm.
0: Sometimes they just throw an extra word in there.
2: I know, right? By the way, all right, I teased this. It's not that big of a deal, but I don't know why I found this interesting. This is going to be one of those over-under things. How many states, this is not a sports question,
0: mm-hmm.
2: How many states have the state capital not be the most populous town in that state?
0: Like Springfield, Illinois. Isn't that a capital?
2: That's the capital, even though Chicago is the highest, and again, this is a largest by population, and that could be debated a little bit. But anyway, let me just count this. Or no, I'm sorry. How many would you think where the capital is also the largest city?
0: Probably a healthy number, like 46. No, that's a little 40. I'll go 40. 40.
2: So you think 40?
0: Well, that's what I would think.
2: Okay,
0: I can tell the setup of this is a lot lower.
2: Yes. Yes. In fact, I'll count them on
0: how
2: air.
0: Much lower.
2: All right. So here we go.
0: Now you're counting what?
2: I'm going to count I'm counting will be Atlanta, the Atlantas.
0: Okay.
2: All right. So we're going to go, and we'll get her to get us started.
3: 1, 2, 3, 4, 5.
2: All right. So 1, 2, 3, 4, 5, 6, 7, 8, 9, 10, 11, 12, 13, 14, 15, 16. 17.
3: 1, 2, 3, 4, 5.
0: That's it. 17.
2: 33 states have the capital not be the largest. So
0: that makes sense. Like Sacramento's way smaller than Los Angeles.
2: Tallahassee's
0: not as big as Tampa, Miami. There's several.
2: But I'm like you. I would have guessed a lot higher than that.
0: Mm-hmm.
2: So here are the 17 cities that are capitals that are also the largest. I don't want to sit here and try to play a game out of this. Phoenix. Little Rock, Denver, Atlanta,
0: yeah, man.
2: Honolulu, Boise, Indianapolis, Des Moines, Boston, Jackson, Mississippi, Columbus, Ohio, Oklahoma City, Providence, Rhode Island, Nashville, Salt Lake City, Charleston, West Virginia, and what is the capital of Wyoming?
0: Jackson Hole. Is it not? No, Missoula? Is it?
2: Cheyenne. Those are your 17 cities.
0: I was getting there.
2: And capitals. I wouldn't have known. No. That are also the largest in the state. So I just thought that was, I don't know why that was, thought that was interesting. Name a state that doesn't have it. I'll tell you what the largest city. Logan,
0: what is
2: North Dakota?
0: Fargo.
2: Fargo, largest city, capital is Bismarck.
0: Bismarck.
2: Nevada, Las Vegas.
0: Nope, Reno. Is it Reno the capital?
2: That's Carson City.
0: Carson City.
2: Carson City.
0: I've never been good with the capitals. The obvious ones are there, but
2: yeah.
0: Never been good with the capitals.
2: What's the one? Is it Vermont? Yeah, so Montpelier is the capital, and I'm not making fun of Winder, but I think it's literally like the size of Winder, and Burlington is the largest city. Dave, although Burlington might be the size of like, I don't know, Athens.
0: But we all make fun of Winder. It's okay.
2: Well,
0: go for it.
2: Not me.
0: Tony, making fun of your town, buddy.
2: It's 9:53.
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0: There were no more 59 songs left. 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
2: Played them all.
0: Played every single one of them. So here's a little goose from the 4th of July. Just a couple of days ago, they brought back the second jam of All I Need for the first time since 2022. Thanks for letting me nerd out. Enjoy it.
2: We did hear from Stevie Nicks and Tom Petty. We heard from Eddie Money. We heard from, who else did we hear from?
0: Red Hot Chili Peppers? Earth, Wind, and
2: Fire. Yeah, Earth, Wind, and Fire. This is some good ones today. We'll have a lot of good ones. Yeah, that's right. Pete Townsend. Yeah. What else have we learned today?
0: You better buy your Forever stamps now.
2: Oh, yeah, that's right.
0: Because on July 12th, they raise 4 cents. So if you got to send those Christmas cards, it's going to be 4 cents extra per.
2: Starting in July 12th.
0: Yeah. Go buy them now.
2: You can mail 10 Christmas cards for $8.20, which is still cheaper than the average pack of cigarettes.
0: Mm-hmm. We learned that, too.
2: Which is $10.
0: Do y'all mail Christmas cards out? Like, do you have a standard Kingsley Christmas card?
2: Not so much.
0: We haven't either in a while.
2: Yeah.
0: We're just disassociating from all of our friends and family.
2: I hate to say this. We don't as much, but I enjoy when we get them and people send us, you know, photos of their kids or their pets. And I mean, I do like them.
0: I would rather get that in the mail than see you on Facebook.
2: Yeah.
0: Every time.
2: See you on, or a restitution check that you're not sure why you're getting.
0: That's a whole nother story.
2: You know what? I might tell that on the air one day. It's kind of weird. But that is something that we're having to deal with, and it's just kind of crazy. But anyway, let's see, how much are we on it?
0: Like 3 seconds.
2: All right, hey, have a great Wednesday. Brave, 640 here on the road.
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2: It was a fun game yesterday, for certain. If you were watching that, a huge comeback from Argentina over Egypt. More on that in just a second. It's ESPN Radio, ESPN App, SiriusXM Channel 80. 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I'm Gabe Neitzel, along with Harry Lyles Jr. Harry, excited to be working with you today, man. We've talked before, but it's usually you as a guest. So the fact that we get to be together for the next 2 hours, I'm looking forward to it.
3: They tried to keep me out of the club for the longest, but you know, being a Connecticut resident now, it's going to be hard to get rid of me, guys.
2: Well, you're in the building. They're just saying, hey, can you come over, just do a couple hours of radio? It's a lot easier to ask, I guess.
3: 100%. And I'm glad to be here. Like you said, we've had the pleasure of some touch and go here, but we're going to give you guys a good 2 hours.
2: Yeah, and look, I won't... I think our relationship got off to a pretty rocky start because Harry Douglas insisted that I call you, which I'm not going to call you because mostly because I don't have Harry Douglas here to back me up. So I'm not going to call you that. You know, there was a nickname that apparently you have.
3: I like that, though. My threats to you are a form, as you will see sometimes, because I do this with Harry Douglas a lot, right?
2: Sure.
3: Where it's like, bro, like, I'll whoop your behind. Like, that's me telling you I love you. Like, I accept your slander.
2: Yeah, because I was, for those who don't know, apparently, I did not come up with it. I was just told, as you know, as a guest. So I'm just clearing, you know, but he wanted me to call you Little Harry.
3: Little Harry, yeah.
2: Yeah, so you're Little Harry, he's Big Harry.
3: Yes, there is a longer story behind the Big Harry, Little Harry jokes that we've got for College Game Day. Maybe we'll talk about that off camera.
2: Okay, all right, we'll certainly get to that, but we've got other big things to get to, and no matter where you are, you can always listen to ESPN Radio on the ESPN app or SiriusXM Channel 80.
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2: 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Even though the World Cup is over for Team USA, embarrassing loss the other night, still had an unbelievable game yesterday. Argentina down late, 2-0. And in the 79th minute, Messi gets an assist. Okay, it's 2-1. Still have a lot to go with only about 10 minutes remaining in the game. Well, just 4 minutes later, Messi scores, tying things up. And then in the extra time added on, so at the 90-plus-2 minute, header, game winner, final score, 3-2. Argentina takes down Egypt to advance to a quarterfinal matchup against Switzerland. And everybody in the sports world was paying attention to this. Everybody is watching. And Tom Brady even tweets out, who engineered the greatest comeback we've seen in the Super Bowl from down 28-3. Tom Brady tweets, yeah, so that might top 28-3.
3: Hmm.
2: You're not buying it?
3: No. A couple of things here. One, that is absolutely Tom Brady just taking the opportunity to toot his own horn. Which, by the way, dude, if I was Tom Brady, I would be doing the exact same thing. But when we're talking about just the pinnacle, right? It is the Super Bowl. And I'm not even sitting here saying that the Super Bowl is this a greater event than the World Cup, whatever. Like, we could argue about the semantics of that. That game was the final game. So even when we talk about the Spurs blowing that 29-point lead to the Knicks or any other comeback that you want to mention, 28-3 was in the Super Bowl. There was a quarter and a half remaining. And the Atlanta Falcons just absolutely just destroyed themselves in every single way possible. And people forget in the midst of that, there was a Julio Jones catch, there was the Edelman play, all these different kinds of things. So I can give Tom Brady props. And hey, man, again, fantastic job. You broke many hearts of Atlanta Falcons fans everywhere. That comeback was not better than yours, Tom Brady. I say that as a Falcons fan.
2: And again, because, like you said, So if this happened in the World Cup final, then you say it could potentially enter the conversation.
3: Potentially, yes. I am willing to give you that, especially. And then I think the argument then for the case of that being greater than 28-3 is that is on a world stage. I think you could make the argument that the Super Bowl is a world stage because of how many people watch it. But when we are talking about your team versus my team, we were talking about your country versus my country, the stakes are, I would argue, bigger than the Super Bowl in that case. So, yes, that to me would be the circumstance under which I would give the edge to the World Cup.
2: I mean, it has been an incredible tournament, though, that we have seen some incredible comebacks like this, back and forths. And for Argentina to be able to come back and do what they did in this game, we're going 79th minute. Yeah. There's 11 minutes left. They're down 2-0. And to score three goals in basically a 13-minute stretch to win this game to advance as one of the best teams in this tournament with one of the greatest players of all time, that's what makes it so memorable, right? Yes. It was when you have 28-3 stands out because, A, it's the Super Bowl, but B, Tom Brady's the one who engineered it. I don't know if we remember 28-3 as much as if Kerry Collins, you know, a guy who didn't win a Super Bowl, but went to one. If Kerry Collins engineers that, maybe you remember it, but I think it lives because it's that. This is going to live because people are going to remember Messi being that involved with the assist, with the game-tying goal that equaled things up at the 83rd minute. When you have great all-time players who are contributing to those huge comebacks, they become more memorable because they become a part of the legacy that those legendary players leave.
3: Yes, you're adding to a page in an art impressive story. And I think in the case for both of these guys, I mean, Messi's he's 39, 40, 41. The fact that he's still doing these things, I think he's got goals in 9 straight World Cup matches. The fact that he is still like an actual key contributor, like somebody that is important. And Gabe, I say this as a soccer casual, like I am extremely casual, so casual, in fact, that I gave up on that match halfway through the second half, went to the gym, and then was watching it on my phone. And then I was like, oh, wow, I should have kept my behind at home. I think knowing that, I think that absolutely contributes to it. And then also, it's funny, obviously, the Falcons did not lose the Super Bowl in Mercedes-Benz Stadium. They weren't even playing in that stadium at the time. It didn't open until a year later. But the fact that they did that in the Falcons stadium does make it like a little bit more funny. You know what I mean? Like, I'm not one of these Falcons fans that's going to sit here and be like, oh my gosh, like, stop making fun of us. We get it. 28-3. I'm going to go on a brief rant here. If you are a Falcons fan, you need to kind of let that go. Like, you kind of just need to sit in all the bad that has happened to this franchise over the years, because the payoff is hopefully, eventually, one day, you win a Super Bowl. There have been enough terrible things that have happened in this organization's history to let you know that, hey man, this is just kind of what comes with it, and the payoff is your championship. Not to get off trail there, but to your point, it added a page to Tom Brady's already just historic career, and in the case of Messi, it did the exact same thing.
2: Yeah, to go through some of those stats that you were mentioning. So it's a record 9 consecutive World Cup matches dating back to 2022 in which he has scored. 13th goal in that streak. So it's not like he's scoring one goal a game to keep that streak alive. He's scoring multiple goals a lot of times. 8 goals here in this tournament. That leads the Golden Boot race. So he is in his 40s, could potentially have the most goals in this tournament. And he extended his all-time World Cup goals record. He is now 2 ahead of Mbappe, who is also in this tournament. So it's an unbelievable run. Does this mean, so Tom Brady seems to be the undisputed GOAT in the NFL. Mm-hmm. And he tweets out this was better than 28-3. Is that one GOAT reaching out to another? Is that what we're looking at? Is Messi the undisputed GOAT on the stage of soccer?
3: I think so. And listen, there's going to be people, I cannot give you the thorough argument on this, because like I said, I am a soccer casual, right? I'm calling it soccer. I'm from the South. Yeah. Right. Like, I did not grow up. It was baseball, football, basketball. I did not know how big the leagues in Europe were until I was in high school and maybe even college. Like, that is just so far out of my world. Right. Mm-hmm. Even with that said, I have known about Messi for at least half of my life, which to me speaks volumes to his greatness, because he surpassed all the college football that was just stuffed into my brain for the last 34 years. Right. But just what he's been able to do He's got the World Cup, right? Cristiano Ronaldo does not have one, I believe. If I'm wrong about that, I apologize. But to be doing it for the longevity, like, to me, there is something to that as well, which is why I think we view Tom Brady as being as great as he is, because it wasn't just a skill thing for him. It was a very schematic thing. It was a mind thing. It was an intelligence thing. And when you look at Messi, I think I'm more impressed by it just because of the physical demands that this sport also requires of you. The amount of running that it requires, the conditioning, staying healthy is obviously a big piece of this for literally anybody, good or bad, that plays a sport. So to me, Gabe, it's just another feather in his cap, man. I don't even think that he had to have necessarily, you know, done this to have cemented that. For me, again, as a casual, I personally see it as him being the GOAT.
2: I love the idea of the longevity thing as well, because when I think of, you know, some of the best players today, you mentioned Tom Brady really probably had three Hall of Fame careers.
3: Yes.
2: He had the early one they won, you know, they won 3 and 4 years, and then he won a decade without winning one, but he still went to 2 Super Bowls. That's when he was racking up his MVPs, and then the latter part of his career where then he goes and wins 4. It seems outrageous to say out loud, 4 more Super Bowls, has the career that Joe Montana had in the last, you know, third of his career. When you think of, and I'm not saying LeBron's the GOAT, because I don't want to have the LeBron MJ discussion. Sure. I just really don't. I'm exhausted by it. But when you think of LeBron's career, he's had wherever he's gone, yes. Cleveland, Miami, in Los Angeles. So wherever he goes now, this is going to end here, wherever he decides he's going next, unless he goes back to Miami or Cleveland. But he had a Hall of Fame career in each of Cleveland, Miami, and in Los Angeles, because he's winning championships. He's being all NBA. He's winning MVPs everywhere. That certainly is a part of it. If he has put it to a point, Messi has, where I'm wondering how many of these records are going to be touched. You know, where who else is going to be able to do what he's done in terms of scoring in 9 consecutive games? Scoring as much as he has in World Cup history. Being this good. Because when you typically think of somebody in their 40s, they're kind of a contributor. It's right. Kind of like what Vince Carter was at the end of his career in the NBA. Vince played into his 40s. But at the end, he was a dude coming off the bench.
3: Yeah.
2: Still productive, but he wasn't Vince Carter. Messi is still Messi in his 40s. He's still quite possibly the best player in this tournament in his 40s, which is just an outlandish thing to say, going back to your point of this being a sport of endurance. Yeah. And you have to have your body in such physical shape, which he's still able to do at age 41.
3: 1,000%. And I think for me, the only player that I'm watching right now where I'm like, okay, if you stay healthy, you have the longevity, because I think that now that, again, that is going to have to be part of the discussion when we talk about the GOAT, at least in this sport, is Mbappe. Because that's also one guy, I remember, like, I've got friends that are, like, super hard soccer fans, all this kind of stuff like that, and they're like, dude, you gotta watch this guy Mbappe play. I'm like, all right, sure, like, whatever. And look, I'm a casual enough fan to where, like, for most guys that are out there, they all look the same to me in terms of, like, all right, they're all running around, they're kicking the ball, whatever. Watching him, I knew I was watching something different, where I'm like, damn, that is one of the best athletes in any sport that I have ever seen in my entire life. If he's able to stay healthy, stay the course, all these different kinds of things, you got to have some luck go your way. I could see him eventually challenging the throne. But with what Messi's done, man, I mean, just the popularity, the tribalness, it seems, obviously, that people have with their fanhood for whoever their soccer GOAT is, he gets my vote. And again, I know some people, I'm probably saying some stuff to, you know, some people that are real deep into soccer. They're like, this idiot. But I'm just going off of what I've seen. I'm just going off of what I've seen.
2: But I think that's a part of it where even if, so Tom Brady, he reached casual fans.
3: Yes.
2: Michael Jordan certainly opened up the game for more people.
3: Yep.
2: And when someone like you and me, because I am right there with you, I am a soccer casual.
3: Gang.
2: when we can notice it and recognize it,
3: yeah.
2: I can only imagine what it is when you have a more nuanced understanding of the sport and how different that is. And bringing this back to Team USA, where they had the disappointing thing, I don't think I am going to believe in Team USA. And I'm not saying that they have to have somebody who enters the GOAT conversation.
3: Sure.
2: But watching, you mentioned watching Mbappe, or if you're turning it on, you happen to see Messi or some of these other incredibly talented players from these other countries. Until Team USA has a true difference maker, I don't know if I can buy them getting into a quarterfinal matchup again.
3: Yeah.
2: Because that was, yes, this team for Team USA was really good. And I Pulisic was supposed to be that difference maker. Certainly wasn't for Team USA during this tournament. Certainly wasn't earlier this week when he turned it over as many times as he did. Until they truly have a difference maker that can go, hey, this is getting away from us, I'm making sure it doesn't. Because that's what Messi did yesterday. And he made sure his team would not lose to Egypt so they could get to the quarterfinal. Until Team USA has a difference maker like that, I don't know if I can believe in them having a real chance the way the hype train kind of got out of the station for this team after two games of, oh, maybe this is the year they make it to a quarterfinal. What if this could be a favorable matchup? What if they make it to a semifinal? I am not going to buy into that the way I did this year until I see a difference maker on the team for Team USA.
3: Difference maker, in my goodness gracious, you need more energy than they had the other night.
2: Oof.
3: I think we can all agree on that.
2: Yeah, that's 100%. 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He's a Harry Lyles Jr. I'm Gabe Neitzel. We want to hear from you. 888-SAY-ESPN, 888-729-3776. What's the best comeback that you have ever watched? Your calls are next after I tell you about ESPN Radio's ESPYs Auction. 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
0: Did you name yourself that? 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

0: the greatest comeback you have ever seen? We want to hear from you. 888-SAY-ESPN. 888-729-3776. I'm Gabe Neitzel along with Harriet Lyles Jr. We're hanging out here on the show. ESPN Radio presented by Progressive Insurance. What is the greatest comeback you've ever seen?
1: It's 28-3. It's 28-3. There's no question. You know, like, again, when we talk about greatest comebacks in sports history, they are always compared to one, and it is compared to 28-3. It is the old adage, right, that a Chrysler 300 looks like a Phantom until a Phantom pulls up. 28-3 is the Phantom.
0: 888-SAY-ESPN. I've got nothing to add there. That is fantastic. 888-729-3776. Let's start with Willingham in Virginia. You're up first on ESPN Radio.
2: Hey, thanks for taking my call. But the greatest comeback, I almost say, it'd be getting the Cleveland Cavaliers against Golden State Warriors. When they were down, LeBron James took a weak team and brought them all the way back. I think that was a great comeback.
0: That's a 3-1 comeback in the finals,
1: yeah.
0: Which we've never seen a bigger comeback in the NBA finals.
1: Yep.
0: It's a little bit longer because it's over the course of three games. But also, I think that what really helps is the two incredible moments that you had at the end of Game 7 with LeBron pinning that ball against the backboard,
1: yep.
0: And then Kyrie hitting the right wing three to put the Cavs ahead for good with about a minute or so left in that game. So it's not one game, but...
1: Right.
0: That's just not the way it works in the NBA, right? So
1: yeah.
0: I think that certainly deserves a spot on the list somewhere.
1: I think if they had some, you know, 15-point comeback in the final 3 minutes of Game 7 or something like that, then I'd be willing to go there. But if we are, because we are talking about a singular game, mm-hmm. I do agree that the 3-1 comeback is, quite frankly, probably, if we're talking about just cachet that you get for a championship, LeBron, that's the greatest, probably the greatest one. I mean, you broke the just the drought that Cleveland had, right? You fulfilled your destiny that had been placed upon you since you were 16, 17, 18 years old. So from that perspective, yes. But when we are talking about just absolute collapse, the totality of the collapse, the moment, all that, 28-3 stands alone.
0: As far as series go, how would you, because you said with the Super Bowl and 28-3, it happened in the Super Bowl, that's why it carries so much weight for mm-hmm. you. So where, in terms of series, do you put Cavs coming back from 3-1 versus Red Sox coming back from 0-3 in 2004 against the Yankees? Because that wasn't the World Series.
1: Correct.
0: But that was against the foe that had cursed you.
1: Yeah.
0: So you're able to, it's the ALCS, and you win 4 in a row. You complete the story by winning the World Series as well over the Cardinals.
1: Yeah.
0: But where, it's not the World Series.
1: It's not the World Series.
0: So is that behind Cavs 3-1?
1: That's a good question. I would put it behind Cavs 3-1. And listen, I understand, like, you know, kids nowadays don't remember, like, you know, here in 86 years, right? Like, that was the big thing, that curse, mm-hmm. Which is crazy to think that, like, some people are not aware of that on this earth, that used to be the only thing we used to hear in sports talk, right? But, yes, I honestly, if you want to go 1A, 1B on that with Red Sox Yankees being 1B, that's probably where, that's where I'd go with that, I think.
0: Greatest comebacks you've ever seen. 888-SAY-ESPN. Dylan in South Dakota, you're up next. Dylan, what's the greatest comeback you've ever seen?
3: Well, a minor comeback is me calling Gabe by his correct name, which I'm doing right now. What's
0: yes,
3: up, Gabe?
0: There we go. What's
3: good
0: up,
3: Dylan? Back. 2019 Masters Tiger, that's a career comeback. Currently happening, the Jonas Vingegaard over Tadej Pogacar Tour of France that probably nobody listening cares or knows about, but I'll throw that out there. Prisoner of a moment, Nick 21-9-point deficit against the Spurs game 4, where they come back to win 107-106 on the OG on Fox chase down block and then the game-winning tip-in. But the greatest comeback of all time, it's in-house. I don't know if he's there today, but if he's listening, it's Bubs coming back, peak of his powers, back injury, off the board, comes back fully, dominates, and is back to being the lovable Bubs that we can't help but smile and wrap our arms around. You guys have a great day.
4: So Dylan's talking about Bubba the board op. He is not here today, Dylan. Bubba had back surgery earlier. I think in March he was out for like a month. You know, he came back and, you know, he's fading up and down like he always did.
1: Interesting.
0: He hasn't lost a step, is what you're saying.
4: He has not lost a step. Nick Cardi on the board, though, you know, filling in admirably today.
0: Do you feel a little nervous now, Nick, that you have such big shoes to fill with Bubs gone?
5: Not really. Where is he? Like, great comeback. Not even here.
1: Crazy. You got to sustain it.
0: Can't even bother to show. Yeah, that's a big part of the comeback, right? You got to make sure you sustain it. Let's go out to Rob in New Jersey. Rob, you're up next on ESPN Radio. What's the biggest comeback and greatest comeback you've ever seen?
6: I liked when the Philadelphia Flyers were down 3-0 against the Boston Bruins, and they were down in the third period. I forget what the score was. It was pretty bad. They scored like 3, 4, 5 goals in the third, came back and won the series. Yeah, that was pretty good. I liked that a lot, being from Philly too, you know?
0: You got to represent the Philly teams. I get it. It is just a little more difficult to try to compare series versus a single game, especially because the Super Bowl, this is it.
1: Yeah.
0: You get no other chance.
1: Yeah.
0: Whereas in these other, these series that we're talking about, you get plenty of opportunities before it becomes final. And to be down 28-3 on that stage.
1: Ugh, awful. One of the worst days of my life. Which, honestly, by the way, on the same day, same game.
0: Oh, no.
1: One of the best 12 seconds of my life was the Robert Alford pick six and the ensuing photos that came after that. On top of the freaking world. I mean, just Tom Brady left in the field turf at NRG Stadium. Robert Alford throwing up the A in the end zone for the cameras. Life was so good, Gabe. And it has literally, everything, been all downhill since.
0: This is a little complaint from me. And maybe it's the Wisconsin in me coming out. And James White is a former Wisconsin running back. James White should have been the MVP of that Super
1: Bowl. He should have been the MVP of the Super Bowl, yeah.
0: Okay. All right. As long as everybody's on the same page. I understand why he wasn't. I get it.
1: Yeah.
0: It's Tom Brady. Came back from 28-3. So I get it. I'm just, for the record, I want it to be out there that James White should have been the MVP of that Super Bowl. Quickly, let's go to Tony in Syracuse. Tony, you're on ESPN Radio. What's the greatest comeback you've ever seen?
7: I got to say, when Frank Wright and the Buffalo Bills scored all those touchdowns at their late in the game against Houston was one of the games. I mean, I personally saw that game on TV, but I thought that was one of the greatest comebacks I've ever seen.
1: I think that's valid. And I think, too, Gabe, the thing that gets interesting in this conversation is if we remove 28-3, because, again, I just feel like that is such an outlier because of the stakes, that game is definitely up there for me. Because I just know growing up, you just saw that all the time on ESPN Classic because it was that unbelievable.
0: Extra points for being a backup quarterback.
1: Yeah.
0: The Bills are in the middle of their going to 4 straight Super Bowls with a Hall of Fame quarterback who is unable to play. And the backup is the one that leads that unbelievable comeback against the Oilers.
1: Yes.
0: So that's why it continues to live. Whereas we talked about these legendary moments for these great players. Being a backup, and I guess I don't know how much people knew about Frank Reich back when this actually happened in the early 90s, but everybody knows who Frank Reich is now because of that. But if that doesn't happen, I don't know if Frank's ever an NFL head coach.
1: Yeah, no, totally valid. And honestly, I think a lot of young people don't realize that he is that guy. But I also feel like that's one of those moments that is probably not as well known now by the younger audience. Because like I know for us, it was always, and this is like, I mean, I think you'll understand what I'm getting at here, for the college football fan in me, it was always Stanford Cal, right? The band is out on the field.
0: Yep.
1: It has been made known to me, or at least my own observation, that the newer generations, the band is out on the field, is Vince Young beating USC in the national championship.
0: Oh, right? Okay.
1: I don't know if they're as familiar with that, especially just because, you know, ESPN Classic isn't a thing anymore. So, like, you know, you're not really finding that on YouTube organically.
0: I mean, you watch SportsCenter as a kid. 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
1: That's right.
0: It's just the way it used to work. Yeah, kids today, they just don't understand.
1: They don't.
0: Speaking of which, this was SportsCenter. 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
8: The NBA's all-time leading scorer, the King, is going to return for an unprecedented 24th season in the NBA. Notified the Lakers that it's not going to be with them.
9: Right now, the Cleveland Cavaliers, the Golden State Warriors, the Miami Heat.
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10: I'm obsessed with him going to Golden State and playing with Draymond, Steph, I guess Jimmy Butler, Payton, Podzimski, Horford, Porzingis. That's an actual ensemble.
0: We are all waiting for that next destination for LeBron James, but other teams aren't waiting in the Eastern Conference. They're still pulling off moves left and right. Big blockbuster trades. To help us break it down, we welcome in Vincent Goodwill, ESPN NBA senior writer here to ESPN Radio, along with Harry Lyles Jr. I'm Gabe Neitzel. So, Vincent, let's go ahead and start with the Knicks in the Eastern Conference, because it seems that now everybody in the East has decided, oh, look at the Knicks. We have to go out and be aggressive. So can you walk us through this mindset shift in the Eastern Conference? Why did one parade in New York suddenly just turn into blockbuster trade after blockbuster trade in the Eastern Conference?
2: Well, I think it's a multitude of factors, guys. Hey, whoever wins the championship, they got the belt. If you think of it like it's WWF or something like that, whenever someone gets the belt, that's the team that becomes the target. I also think there was a little bit of shift in team philosophy, and I think you're starting to see it around the league as a whole. Like, one, as far as the salary cap, where you're starting to see teams make financial decisions about players who are not their best player, but players who are getting paid quote unquote max money. That leads to the Jaylen Brown trade in Boston going to Philadelphia, and how they are acquiring talent. Like, all these sort of are individual situations, like Kawhi Leonard going to Toronto is a function of not necessarily the investigation that's going on in L.A., but the fact that L.A. was not going to offer him an extension. So that led to a market where Kawhi Leonard, basically exercising his own free agency, even though he has a year left on his deal, was going to dictate where he went and where he wasn't going to go, and he was going to go someplace familiar. And then there's, of course, the LeBron James of it all. Like, he may not necessarily be a top 10 player in the league anymore, maybe not even top 15, but because of the fact that he's going to sign a below market value contract and he's going to go to a team that's very good, he can sort of shift the balance, so to speak, in the Eastern Conference, assuming that he stays East. So while the Knicks being the champions certainly caused the ripple, I think it's more of a function of also, guys, that was a 53-win team in a regular season that came together at the right time and sort of everything coalesced. All these other franchises are looking at it and saying, that's not unrealistic. We can come together at the right time if we get the right pieces together.
1: Vinny, you mentioned the changing dynamics as it pertains to the financials of the NBA. And obviously it seemed that the Celtics wanted to get off of the Jaylen Brown contract. And so when I saw yesterday that Donovan Mitchell had signed his extension for 4 years, a lot of people are like, well, why is he doing this now? Why didn't he do a fifth year? Am I reading this wrong in that he saw what happened with Jaylen and thought, I need to get my money now because I don't think these max deals are just going to be handed out as casually, for lack of a better word, as they had been for the last, 10 to 15 years?
2: That's a great point. I think you look at it, and because in theory, Harry, he could have waited. Mm-hmm. To next year and gotten a fifth year and gotten more money, because he'd have been going into, his 10th year. And once you're in your 10th year, you can take a bigger chunk of the salary cap because of your veteran status. So it's a lot of things that play into it. But I also think you're right, is that, hey, we don't know what's going on in Cleveland. And Cleveland was the most expensive team in the NBA this year. They were the only team in a very punitive second apron. So if they're offering you money, they're offering you max money, and yesterday was the first day that he could have signed, he didn't wait around. Cleveland didn't wait around. It was something that was going to be advantageous for both sides to say, we need to cement this, because Cleveland, of course, we all know, is not necessarily a free agency destination. Donovan Mitchell
11: being a player who, at his stature, you have the question of, is he the best player on a championship team, or is he a player that you have to ask the questions about, okay, how good can we be if he's our best, if he's our best player? Then you have to worry about how you're building around him. Like, those are all questions that still kind of are up in the air, but it's advantageous for both sides to get this deal done, to get this bit of off-season business out of the way so you don't have that to worry about. And nobody wants to get traded kind of like against their will, so to speak, like Jaylen Brown was, and you don't know where a team is going to send you. So not that it makes them trade-proof, because any contract can be traded. It just makes a matter of, let's cement this now and worry about the rest on the back end.
0: ESPN NBA senior writer Vincent Goodwill joining us here on ESPN Radio. He's got a great piece on ESPN.com right now on NBA free agency, why blockbuster trades have taken over the East. And in the piece, you mentioned parity. In the NBA, we have had eight different champions over the last eight seasons. Is the East more unpredictable?

0: on this year, at least getting to the finals. I don't know when it's going to happen. Now, you look at the East this year or this offseason, and when I was talking to executives, and I, you know, sometimes it's a simple text, sometimes it's a phone call, and you're saying, give me your top four. Nobody was in agreement on what the top four looked like, and all that is just home court in the first round of the playoffs is basically what I was asking them. And you got about 6 to 8 teams that were all qualified in that scenario. There were even a couple of executives who said the Washington Wizards were going to be the surprise team this year. That's a Wizards team that never won 50 games in my lifetime, couldn't win 50 games with John Wall, couldn't win 50 games with Michael Jackson put out off the wall. That's how long it's been, and executives were actually saying they might be good. That just shows you the top-to-bottom quality of the conference, and it also shows you the importance of A, continuity, B, spending, and C, also having some flexibility just in case somebody turns out not to be as good as they think they are and they want to get out of that sort of luxury tax, and you got to be able to have open arms to receive an impact player.
1: So, Vinny, we got about a minute left. You just mentioned, you know, it's hard for people in the NBA to agree on who even the top four are going to be in the East. But can you give me two teams that you look at now up to this point? Obviously, we still got a lot of offseason to go. But who are two teams in the East that you feel really good about going into next season?
0: Terry, I still feel good about the New York Knicks and their continuity. I don't know what type of season they're going to have, but they're walking with that sort of institutional arrogance, right? That they ran through the Eastern Conference playoffs and they destroyed Philly, they destroyed Cleveland, right? So that's one team. They're the champions. I don't know if I necessarily believe in the Cleveland Cavaliers that way, but I'll tell you I believe in the Toronto Raptors because they have the sort of same formula. You've got continuity with the players that you've had that lost in the first round, and then you add in a Kawhi Leonard who, when he's healthy, is a top five player. Now, is he going to be healthy? Is he going to play? That's always the question, but every team in the East has a question that cannot be answered. I would say the Miami Heat, but they have to build up their roster with Giannis, and I think that's a year away.
2: I mean, sure, the Knicks ran through everybody actually, but analytically, I don't know if they actually ran through the Cavs. So I just, you know, just analytically speaking, I don't know if the Cavaliers feel the same way, Vincent. We appreciate the time, man. Enjoy what this next couple of weeks are going to be, because I know it just feels like more chaos is coming with this NBA offseason.
0: Don't speak that stuff into existence, man. Let me rest.
2: LeBron's out there, man. I know you're not resting yet.
0: Appreciate you guys, man.
2: Vincent Goodwill, ESPN NBA senior writer. Again, great piece right now, ESPN.com. NBA free agency, why blockbuster trades have taken over the East. Coming up next, UConn's Gino Auriemma. Well, he's seen the discourse on Caitlin Clark, and safe to say, he is not a fan. 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
9: I'm David Johnston with a 960 The Ref Southern Sports Center. The Braves' troubles continuing last night in the opener of their three-game series with the Pirates. Pittsburgh winning it 12-4. Their first baseman, Ryan O'Hearn, hit 3 home runs and drove in a team record 10. The Braves have now dropped 17 of their last 24 games. That's the worst record in the majors going back to June 9th. And their lead in the NL East only 2 games over the Phillies. The Braves and Pirates.

0: play the second of their three-game series coming up tonight. A 6:40 first pitch. We'll have it for you here on The Ref. Grant Holmes on the mound for the Braves. Georgia football, the Dogs will kick off the season in 59 days. You get the top national and local sports stories every 20 minutes. 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
11: In the 79th minute, it was not looking good for the Fighting Messis of Argentina. Down 2-0 in the 79th minute. And the defending champs, they won this whole shebang a bang back in 2022. They were going to be OUT out of WC 2026. And Leo Messi said, "Do you know who I am? Did you forget who I is?
12: Hello."
11: He assisted on the first goal in the 79th minute, then scored off a rebound for the second goal in the 84th minute. Then Egypt gets a turnover deep on their side. Transition by Argentina. They score a goal in the 90th minute, and they win it and survive 3-2. You don't have to be a World Cup aficionado, a soccer fan, hardcore, but if you had a chance to see that, I'm sure you're saying to yourself, that game wasn't drunk. That game was day-drinking drunk, what Argentina did to stay alive versus Egypt and win and go on to the World Cup quarterfinals.
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0: times Caitlin Clark does something, there ends up being a discourse around it. And it's not just me noticing. It's not it's people within the game who have also noticed this. It's ESPN Radio, ESPN App, Sirius XM, Channel 80. 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Along with Harry Lyles Jr., I'm Gabe Neitzel. The person who's also noticed this, pretty legendary name within women's basketball, Gino Auriemma. And he appeared on Sports Media Podcast with Richard Deitch, and they ended up discussing a lot of basketball things. And if you're talking about the women's game, Caitlin Clark's name is ultimately going to come up. And here are some of the key quotes from Gino on the overblown discourse, saying, quote, not every foul is a good foul, not every foul's a bad foul, but there are fouls that are flagrant. But that's all they are. That they are not a referendum on America, which is the whole something I can't say thing has become. So I completely agree. What happened with Caitlin Clark and this whole thing blowing up with, you know, Alyssa Thomas jumping on her, going after a loose ball, fist ending up in Caitlin's throat. I think the WNBA handled it correct. They missed it in real time, which missed calls, as we continue to learn in the World Cup, in any sport, missed calls happen all the time. We watched it in the NBA Finals. Missed calls happening all the time. There were probably three flagrant fouls that could have been called on Wemby throughout the course of the NBA Finals alone that were missed. So this happens. Yes. It certainly does. And I think the WNBA handled it correctly. Yeah, we don't want this type of physical play.
1: Yep.
0: We're going to assess her a flagrant foul. We're going to suspend Alyssa Thomas for a game. And we can move on. But that's just not the way it works with Caitlin Clark. Because to Gino's point, it ends up being an entire referendum on the sport and the country as a whole.
1: Yeah, I think, gosh, and this is a tough one for me to talk about because I follow the WNBA. Like, I love watching it. Caitlin Clark is one of my favorite basketball players, men or women's basketball, to watch, like, in my life. Like, when she is on, there are not many more exciting players that we have ever seen. I think people love Caitlin Clark because she plays similarly to Stephen Curry. One of the reasons people love Stephen Curry is because you can go in the driveway, you can go to your church league, you can go to LA Fitness, and you can go try to be Steph Curry. You can't go out and try to be LeBron James. So that's part of the basis of her popularity, is you can try to replicate that, albeit you will do it unsuccessfully. That's one. Two, I think the thing that we have seen in a lot of the WNBA discourse is we have a lot of people, and Caitlin mentioned this, I believe, either earlier this week or last week, a lot of people are new to this and also not actually following the sport and then using her to portray their own agendas. I think another thing in this, you have a big faction of people that like to use her and say to a league of majority black players, aren't you, or you should be grateful for this white woman in your sport. And I think because that faction of people has been so loud, it has turned the rest of this into a culture war that cannot be something that we mildly talk about or there's some gray area. It is either you are 100% with me or you are against me. And that's why every single time something happens with Caitlin Clark or Angel Reese, it becomes just an all-out war. And I think it's absolutely ridiculous. I think people are using the sport for reasons that are disingenuous. I think it's unfortunate. It has taken away from a ton of young talent in the WNBA, whether we're talking about Caitlin or Angel or Nafisa Collier or whoever you want to mention, Asia Wilson, Sabrina Ionescu. You could go on and on and on and on and on. And it's just been unfortunate for the game. I do think that the bigger problem here with the WNBA as it pertains to their officiating is, boy, does it stink.
0: Yes.
1: It is terrible. My goodness gracious. Like, we could talk about all the other things that come with this, yada, yada, yada. Their officiating has to get better. We're talking about a league that is skyrocketing in popularity. It shows in the numbers, right? Like, people love to bring up TV ratings that have absolutely nothing to do with it. The people are watching this, right? And you could talk about how bad, you know, World Cup officials have been. You could talk about NFL officials, NBA officials, college basketball officials. WNBA officials take the cake. Kathy Engelbert, the WNBA, if this is going to be sustainable growth, and I know I'm going on a rant here now, that has got to be fixed above all else. Because whether it's Caitlin Clark or the next person, it can't look like that.
0: holding your officials accountable, I think, is something that all sports leagues need to figure out. I think we're starting to see it in Major League Baseball. There was a story earlier this week where there are a handful of umpires who are going to be taking buyouts of their contract, and this is now going to be their last year. And chances are, you recognize a lot of those umpire names. You want to know why? Because they're bad, and you've seen them blow calls. But because of ABS, they're now being held accountable, and we're starting to see that. I don't know what the equivalent of that is in the WNBA or even in the NBA, but I 100% agree that everybody needs to be held more accountable in terms of officiating, and that has to get tighter, especially with all these other gambling controversies that are happening throughout every sport. The NFL season is right around the corner. We discuss 10 predictions for the upcoming year next on ESPN Radio.
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3: Andy Ortiz, when I lost my mom, she was only 46, and I lost my dad to cancer. 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

0: on. So the NFL and college football seasons, they're going to be here before you know it. It's ESPN Radio, ESPN App, SiriusXM, Channel 80, along with Harry Lyles Jr. I'm Gabe Neitzel, ESPN Radio presented by Progressive Insurance. Quickly, before we get to some NFL predictions, Harry, you're part of the game day crew.
1: Yes.
0: And in my everyday show here in Milwaukee, I get to work with Jen Latta, also part of the game day crew. And I know how antsy she can get the closer we get to the start of college football season, because so much work has to go into that.
1: Yep.
0: Where are you in terms of your kind of off season? Are you getting to that point and you're feeling a little antsy with, with everybody starting to report?
1: Yes.
0: Starting to get this, oh man, I'm going to have to start traveling a lot soon.
1: Oh yeah, man. Hey, listen, as soon as media days kick off, talking season, as we call it in the South, we're in full effect, man. Like, the season has officially started and will not be over until the national championship game in Las Vegas.
0: Which is late.
1: Yes. Late January. Which I think that they'll fix that. Maybe. We'll see. I think that it'll obviously partially be determined if the NFL continues to move the Super Bowl later into February. But nah, man, dude, it's right around the corner. My preparation is already in full effect. And our first few weeks are going to be very, very fun.
0: Oh, yeah. Yeah. It's going to be a great start, certainly, to the college football season. But right now, we're focusing on the NFL with 10 predictions for the NFL season, division winners, trades, to run us through these 10 predictions. And if we agree or disagree, we welcome in our guy, Devin Kane. What's going on, Dev?
2: What's up, guys? All right. First up, Myles Garrett. He's in a new spot, obviously landing with the Rams. He had 23 sacks last year. Gabe, Myles Garrett will hit 20 sacks this season. Do you agree?
0: I disagree. His career high going into last year was 16, and then he gets the 23. He's really, really good, but I just don't think getting back-to-back 20-sack seasons seems like a thing. Maybe it's just because I can't comprehend that somebody could actually do that. He's still going to be among the sack leaders. He's still going to have so many for the Rams this year, but I don't see him getting to that 20 mark once again.
1: Yeah, that's a big number, man. And also, shout out Ben Solak, who wrote this article on ESPN.com, one of the greatest NFL minds out there anywhere. I think for me, and I read Ben's article and looking, no person had done that in back-to-back seasons, unless you go back retroactively and you look at Pro Football Reference's retro sort of perspective on actually tallying those, and Deacon Jones had done it. I feel like he could do it, Gabe. I really do. And the reason I say this is he's only missed, I think, one game in the last 5 years. Obviously, he's replacing Jared Verse. I think if you look at the pieces around him, they are going to be more talented. And you can look at that one in two ways. Either that is going to let them eat more, the people around him, or he's going to get less doubles and he's going to eat more. I like to lean towards Myles Garrett in this situation. I'm going to agree with Ben and say he's going to get 20.
0: The crazy part to me about Myles Garrett last year is that he wasn't even the most double-teamed guy in the league. That was Micah Parsons.
1: Yes.
0: How do you let this happen? How are teams, if you're a team in the AFC North, you should be ashamed of yourself.
1: Harry.
0: How are you not double-teaming this guy more? There is one guy who can wreck the game on the other side. Don't let him do it. And they, for whatever reason, decided they weren't going to double-team him as much as even Micah Parsons got doubled last year.
2: Yeah, shout out to the great Ben Solak. This is a mix of things that in his article and then some that I put in there. If the ones sound ridiculous, it's probably the ones I put in there. Next up, the Chiefs will miss the playoffs again. Harry, obviously, Patrick Mahomes coming back from injury.
1: Yeah.
2: What do you think about the Chiefs missing the playoffs again this season?
1: It feels weird saying that a Patrick Mahomes team could miss the playoffs one time. Doing it 2 years in a row. Part of me says, no, it absolutely can't happen. Another part of me says, all right, seven teams make the playoffs from each conference. Are the Chiefs one of the seven best rosters in the AFC? I think the answer to that's probably no. Receiver room is still pretty thin with Rashee Rice carrying the load out there. Obviously, they added Kenneth Walker. It seems like they've tried to bolster that offensive line. I am the biggest believer in Patrick Mahomes. But even when I just look in the division, short of injuries plaguing Denver and the Chargers, I think I might lean that they miss the playoffs again here, Gabe.
0: See, I'm going the other way. I just have complete blind faith in Andy Reid and Patrick Mahomes. I think they figure it out. And with that offensive line and Kenneth Walker, I think they're going to be a very good offense. Honestly, I think they wanted to go out and find a really good wide receiver. They just couldn't make something work. So they were able to be smart enough and pivot. okay, if we have a good enough offensive line that can give Pat time, and if we have a really good running back, that takes a lot of pressure off Patrick Mahomes. And hopefully, if we run the ball well enough, we can get some matchups where Patrick Mahomes is going to be able to take advantage of the outside. So, yes, that is a really good division. If it weren't for the Raiders, they'd have a good, you know, claim for best division in football. But I think the Chiefs are going to be able to figure something out. Maybe they don't win the division, but they're going to at least be a wild card because Patrick Mahomes and Andy Reid are that good.
2: All right, doing 10 predictions for this 2026 NFL season. Gabe, Dak Prescott will become the 10th QB to throw for 5,000 yards in a season. It's the offseason. We love talking about the Cowboys and how they're going to be great. Are they going to be great? Is Dak Prescott going to be great?
0: Yeah, if he stays healthy, yeah. I mean, the wide receivers are that good. Their defense is that bad. They're going to need to throw the football a ton to stay in games and try to win shootouts. It's been the formula for the Dallas Cowboys for the last how many ever years. Doesn't matter who the coach has been. They just have to drop back and throw it and try to take advantage of the two receivers they have, great tight end that they have, and that defense isn't going to be able to stop a nosebleed. So, yeah, this is going to have to be an offense that is high-powered if they want to be a playoff team in the NFC. So, yeah, I'll go with it. I'll say Dak goes for over 5,000 yards.
1: I am with you, Gabe. The only reservation I have with the Cowboys is the offensive line. A little shuffling there. Needed some improvement. And so from that perspective, you know, is Dak going to be able to stay upright? Is he going to stay healthy? Those are my real questions. Outside of that, the fact that we got like a pretty great season out of George Pickens and no, you know, temper tantrums or anything like that. You know, I think CD missed four games last year. He's healthy this year, too. I don't see a reason why they can't do this again outside of that offensive line. That worries me a little bit, but not enough to not agree with you.
0: And it's weird with Pickens that he just signed the franchise tag. And, yeah, not a big deal. Everybody else in the last 10 years who signed the franchise tag has made a huge deal about it, how they've been tagged or they don't sign it. He just signed it right away and went, sure, I'll just play that money.
2: All right, moving on. The Texans will win the AFC. C.J. Stroud, could he take a leap into the MVP conversation? Obviously, they got the defense to do it.
1: Mm-hmm.
2: Harry, Texans winning the AFC.
1: You know, at first, I was kind of like, I don't know about all this, right? I mean, that defense was really good. Like, so good that they were probably 1B with Seattle last year. I think that's fair to say. Obviously, the stench of the last two times we saw C.J. Stroud stands out. I do not think that that is who he is. I think that is a product of their offense. You want to talk about offensive lines, boy. Oof. They made an effort to fix that. I think because of that, not just because of fixing that offensive line, they're trying to get him a run game. David Montgomery, that addition is going to be huge for this team. If they can actually run the football this year, you're playing with that defense. I think that allows teams to sort of focus a little bit more across this offense as opposed to singularly on C.J. Stroud. I actually do not hate this, and I will say yes, the Texans will win the AFC.
0: I am going no, absolutely not. But I want to believe in C.J. Stroud, but every time I see him on national television, he makes me not want to believe in him. And yes, some of that is the offensive line. Maybe they fixed that. But at some point, he just continues to wander further and further away from who he was his rookie year when everybody was excited about him. And I know they've made it to the same spot in that divisional round every year that he's been the starting quarterback for the Houston Texans. But I think the Texans are kind of waiting to see what he is, too, before they decide to try to offer him some sort of monster contract, because they made it as far as they did last year in spite of him. And if they're going to win the AFC, as good as some of those teams in the AFC are, they have to win because of him. And I don't know if he's ready to take that step. Maybe he can take a baby step forward this year and kind of get some of that hope back into him. I don't think he can take a big enough step where I'm saying, oh, yeah, Houston Texans, they're going to win the AFC. I'm not there yet.
2: All right, looking at some predictions for the upcoming NFL season. Harry, we're going to start again with you on this one because I know you're an Atlanta guy and a Falcons fan. The Saints will win the NFC South. I see your look. Go ahead.
1: God, the only reason I got this look on my face, and if you are the audio audience, it's largely disgust. Just because, dude, the NFC South stinks to high heavens, man. My God.
2: Someone needs to win it.
1: And it's frustrating as a Falcons fan because there is so much talent on this team. And you just got to get the quarterback position right. I feel like Tua can be enough of a distributor with Bijan Robinson, with Kyle Pitts, with Drake London, a defense that is just not absolutely terrible, which has been the historic standard for the Atlanta Falcons. But, like, dude, you could convince me the Carolina Panthers could win this division. You could convince me the Bucks are going to win this division. I will say, I'm going to give you some home cooking, bro. The Falcons are going to win the NFC.
2: Let's go.
1: I wasn't going to do that today, but you know what? I've had to talk about 28-3 for like 15 minutes today. Yeah, I'm going to pick the Falcons to win the NFC South.
0: I could see the Falcons winning it. I don't see the Saints winning it. And I know Tyler Shuck ended up playing better than we all thought, at least I thought,
1: yes,
0: that he was going to be for the Saints last year, which good on him. But the tough part about the NFL is, all right, that's cool. Now go do it again. And that's what he has to go out there and prove. I just look at the other rosters, too. There's too much offensive talent in Atlanta.
1: Yeah.
0: There's. I think Baker Mayfield is too good in Tampa Bay for the Saints to actually win this division. So I will say no, the Saints will not win the AFC South. Although it's going to be fun to watch because, you know, some team at 9-8 is going to end up winning this thing and hosting a playoff game.
1: And it'll be the Carolina Panthers.
2: Again. All right, let's move on. Staying in the NFC, Gabe. Caleb Williams wins MVP. He's obviously going to throw the ball a ton. He's going to get opportunities. Can you see this one happening?
0: I do not see this happening. Maybe he becomes an MVP candidate eventually. And the comeback stuff last year, especially against my Green Bay Packers, was huge. It was great for him. He still completed less than 60% of his passes. And there are a lot of people in Chicago who tell you that's not a big deal as long as he continues to make the big plays. But if you want to win MVP, he's going to have to complete like 10% more of his passes. He's going to that's a huge leap if he wants to put up MVP type of numbers. He still threw for less than 4,000 yards last year. That's another step that he has to take forward. So I think there are things that he still needs to do. I just don't see him taking that massive of a leap, as good as the quarterback play is in this league, to suddenly vault himself to the top of that list and win the league MVP. Plus, the Bears aren't going to win the division. So
1: yeah.
0: Tough to win MVP unless you win your division. Matthew Stafford was the first one to do it this past year since 2012, so I don't see a repeat of that in 2026.
1: Yeah, I think we will see another step forward for Caleb Williams. Like, I really do think, and people talk about arm talent, and they throw that term around very loosely, but, like, man, like, put his picture in the dictionary next to arm talent. Like, truly gifted player, smart person. I think, Gabe, the thing that you said that stands out to me, and I agree with you, is the completion percentage is just going to have to come up. We've seen now too many times where guys are touching high 60s, if not low 70s, to where that feels like that's going to be somewhat of a new threshold, unless you're just killing it in the ground game like Lamar, right? I don't think it's going to be this year for Caleb Williams, but you could convince me in the next 2 or 3 years he will get an MVP, absolutely.
2: All right, last but not least, let's do one more here. Daniel Jones will win Comeback Player of the Year. Now, the odds, in no particular order, Jane Daniels, Kyler Murray, Mahomes, Aaron Donald is okay on this list, Travis Hunter, and Micah Parsons. Obviously, Gabe, I know you're in Packers land. Who do you think? Daniel Jones, can he win it this year, or do you have somebody else?
0: I think it's Jane Daniels. I don't know if Mike is going to play enough. His brother, Terrence, is on social media saying, I don't know when he's going to come back. He might miss 7 or 8 games. And if Micah Parsons is only playing half of a season, he would have to have a really good second half in order to win this award. So I look at Jane Daniels as somebody who was just so good that first year, disrupted by injuries last year. I like Jane Daniels. By the way, I think, after DeMar Hamlin didn't win this award, after literally dying on the field,
1: yeah,
0: can we just retire this award? Like, this award means nothing to me, because a guy who came back from death couldn't win this award. So coming back from an Achilles injury doesn't seem as severe. And I honestly don't care enough. I'm not a Bills fan, but how do we not give this award to somebody who died on the field and came back and played?
1: Yeah, you're not going to get an argument against me on that one. Okay, Daniel Jones, it feels like, based on what we saw out of him last year, we are obviously operating on the assumption that if he were to come back and play the season, that he will look similar to that player. I don't feel so confident in that. I think he'll have another, you know, decent season, right? But when you mentioned a name like a Kyler Murray and that defense that Minnesota is going to have, and he's going to have a receiver like a Justin Jefferson, And I believe that Kevin O'Connell, who I feel like he's pretty dang good at getting the most out of what he's got on offense, I have trust in KOC to get the most out of Kyler Murray. And I think Justin Jefferson, boy, you want to talk about somebody that's going to be really happy this year. You know, I mean, I don't think he's going to be more upset than he could have been last year. I mean, man, that, could you imagine being that talented and just, you know, every time you look for the ball, man, you just don't know where that sucker's going to be.
0: Well, I think,
1: so I think I'll go with Kyler Murray if he's on the list. I'm
0: yeah,
1: going with
0: Kyler's
1: Kyler
0: on the list. I guess I just find myself being more of a doubter of Kyler.
1: Sure.
0: Because
1: I mean,
0: there's
1: same.
0: A reason there's a reason why Arizona decided to move on.
1: Yeah.
0: And all the things you said about Kevin O'Connell are true, but he also couldn't get, again, we'll have to wait and see what the actual talent of, you know, of the quarterback he had last year is, but
1: yes.
0: They couldn't get it done last year with a top 10 pick.
1: Yeah, oh, so, I think a lot of us.
0: And can Kyler stay healthy is the other thing, too.
1: Yes.
0: He's had an issue with that in his career.
1: That's a big one. I will say, though, as a college football head, and I'm not saying we always get this right, but usually the guys that the NFL gets excited about, they're like, hey, like, this guy, he's going to be a pro. Never thought that about J.J. McCarthy. And that's not to say that I don't think he's a good player, but I never watched him and was like, damn, he's about to carve it up on Sunday.
0: Well, no, because he only threw 10 passes in games that mattered.
1: Yeah.
0: So turns out it may have had something to do with his NFL success.
1: Bit.
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10: I'm David Johnston with a 960 The Ref Southern Sports Center. The Braves' troubles continuing last night in the opener of their three-game series with the Pirates. Pittsburgh winning it 12-4. Their first baseman, Ryan O'Hearn, hit three home runs and drove in a team record 10. The Braves have now dropped 17 of their last 24 games. That's the worst record in the majors going back to June 9th. And their lead in the NL East only two games over the Phillies. The Braves and Pirates play the second of their three-game series coming up tonight. A 6:40 first pitch. We'll have it for you here on The Ref. Grant Holmes on the mound for the Braves. Georgia football, the Dogs will kick off the season in 59 days. 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

0: some residual effects, certainly in the Brendan Sorsby saga in college, in professional football. 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It is a tremendous piece, Heather, and thank you so much for joining us to help us break this down. Obviously, gambling, and it is a hot button topic, and that is always going to sensationalize any story. And outside of that obvious part, what else made this saga so explosive within the Big 12 and college football in general?
1: Well, I think the biggest thing was just the initial shock of the fact that the NCAA could not enforce its own rule about gambling. That was a new low. And of all of the things that people disagree on throughout college athletics, it seemed to be from coast to coast, there was a universal response to that. And it was, this can't be right. But I think one of the things that came out of it, though, is what the Big Ten and the SEC have been talking about all spring at their meetings that I attended, which was, is there a way that we as conferences can find ways to create and enforce rules? Because right now, college athletics is ungovernable. Because anytime the NCAA tries to make a rule, somebody turns around and sues them. And that's how it's been. And this, though, was rock bottom in terms of NCAA enforcement. And for the Big 12 to eventually be able to put that lawsuit in federal court and bring this to a screeching halt, I thought was really significant in terms of just the balance of power throughout college athletics right now.
2: Heather, what surprised you most about how Texas Tech handled this internally, from the president's letter to the board chair's public comments?
1: You know, I think what surprised me most was that 20-some minute video that was released, and just all of the talk that went into that and the discussions with the university president. You know, there were just two very different ways of handling this. And, you know, when you have perspective and you can look back on it, it's hard when you're Texas Tech and you're in the moment and you're trying to get some in the public relations nightmare, and that wasn't the way to do it, obviously, in terms of the backlash that they got, especially from rival fan bases about that. But I think just internally, the tug of war, trying to figure out what do we want to say and how do we say it.
0: Heather Dinich, ESPN college football reporter, joining us here on ESPN Radio and the ESPN app. Obviously, this got very contentious with the Big 12, Texas Tech, the league suing Texas Tech. How close did this whole saga come to fracturing the Big 12?
1: Well, very close. I mean, emotions are still extremely high. And Big 12 Media Days has played out exactly as I thought it would, which is not really talking about it, not getting into specifics about it, company line, you know, we are moving forward as 16, onward, turn the page. But the reality is this is still simmering like a hot frying pan behind closed doors, because it's not, I think the best quote was probably the one at the end where someone used the word scar. I mean, that's what this is. And the reality is it goes, the mistrust in college athletic has been there forever, but I feel like it really hit a turning point when Oklahoma and Texas left the Big 12 and went to the SEC. In all my years covering athletics, I will go back to that moment as this is when the real self-preservation began. And you continue to see a constant vibe of mistrust. And now it's within the Big 12 family, except it's on a national stage.
2: Heather, the thing that you and I both know very well is one of the things that makes college football and college athletics so great is not just rivalries, but people are really good at holding grudges. And everything we saw yesterday at Big 12 Media Day, obviously Brett Yormark said that they didn't want to talk about Texas Tech because it wasn't the right time. But given everything that we've seen this summer, and frankly, we'll probably see leading up to kickoff, Do you feel like there are any sort of long-term ramifications for the conference itself just because of how you mentioned the scars, how scarred this relationship seems to be?
1: Well, in terms of, you know, you're talking about grudges and the college football season, I feel like we at ESPN.com need to have a reporter just on the road to document every Texas Tech game and stick them in the opposing fan base's section, because we know how relentless and unforgiving they can be. And I just think that in itself is going to be a story. But the other issue is, as far as I know, right, this skinny minute, the Big 12 still hasn't removed its federal lawsuit. And so there's also this kind of underlying, when is the legal aspect of this story really going to end? And, you know, the fact that Sorsby's not playing, to me, when everybody learned that, I felt like, okay, everybody can kind of move on. But nobody's moved on because it's a real-life college football drama.
0: Heather Dinich, ESPN college football reporter, joining us here on ESPN Radio. So taking a step back and looking at college football as a whole, and this is not the first lawsuit we've had, as it seems like players and can just kind of sue the NCAA to get around any sort of rules and regulations that the NCAA has. Does the NCAA have any sort of fight back? What kind of precedents this sets? What are the next steps that come out of this saga?
1: Well, that's a great question. I think the next step is to see what, if anything, the federal government does in terms of legislation. And I mean, my goodness, since March, I've been to the White House, I've been to Capitol Hill for a hearing in the United States Senate. There's still a possibility that the Protect College Sports Act goes through. I remain in believe it when I see it mode. But if there is federal antitrust protection for the NCAA, which is what they really want, that could help shield them from some of the legal issues that have been going on. So that's kind of where I'm at with it, is to just stand back for a minute and see where that federal legislation winds up. And then the next step, I think, and this has been brewing since, I want to say, like February, March, when you have SEC presidents and chancellors meeting to talk about what their conferences can do, if they don't get federal legislation, that's the next round of questions. I think, okay, what can the individual conferences do in terms of rules and regulations on their own?
0: Heather, thank you so much for the time. We appreciate the insight to the piece on ESPN.com. And again, it seems like college football's already here. Media days, I'm sure you're going to be busy leading up to camps opening at the end of the month.
1: I can't wait, guys. And hopefully, very soon, we'll be talking about actual football.
0: Yeah, the fun great stuff, like good stuff, right?
1: Yes. We'll do it again.
0: Heather Dinich, ESPN college football reporter, joining us here on ESPN Radio. And no matter where you are, you can always listen to ESPN Radio or the ESPN app on SiriusXM Channel 80.
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3: 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This is ESPN Radio's NFL Rankup. The top five quarterbacks.
0: I'm excited for this, mostly because I didn't have to come up with the list, but also because where the list starts at number five could be the most intriguing spot. I feel like consensus is, in some order, you know who the top four are.
2: Yes.
0: But who sneaks into that number five spot? So, Harry Lyles Jr., you have our rank-up list today of the top five quarterbacks in the NFL.
3: Number five.
2: And, Gabe, we're going to upset people right off the rip, baby. Because I believe Drake May probably belongs in this spot. I believe he probably should have won MVP last year. But what I was not going to do in my list of top five quarterbacks was leave off the MVP. And so we come in with Matthew Stafford. Like I said, was not going to leave the MVP off this list. Had a great year last year. I'm not even saying that he didn't deserve to win MVP. He absolutely was worthy. And I think he was a good choice. Surprised that he has continued to somehow improve as he has aged, considering it seemed like, what, a few years ago, maybe 4 years ago now, looked like his arm was going to fall off. But if you told me today, picking a quarterback, I want Matthew Stafford.
0: At this point last year, we were talking about his back and how he needed epidurals to relieve back pain.
2: It's unreal. So, yes, number five, Matthew Stafford.
0: Does the fact that once he got to the Super Bowl, Drake May did not perform well in that game, did that factor into this at all?
2: No. Had Drake May won MVP, he would have been right there at number five. I felt like for me, just trying to make sense of this list, I felt like it would have been wrong for me to put the MVP not on that list. So Drake May, honorable mention.
3: Number four.
2: Number four. And you mentioned there's a class of quarterbacks where you could probably put them in any order and make your case for them. So with that said, I am going to have Joe Burrow at number four. When he's healthy, you could convince me he's number two. I'm not going to go as far as number one to say that. but when he's at his best, one of the most fun, exciting players to watch, think he's going to be in for a huge 2026 because they mildly upgraded that defense, which is going to go a long way for a guy like Joe Burrow. So he is my number four, Gabe. Do you have any severe pushback to that?
0: I don't. My only thing with Joe is I have not liked the way he has sounded in some of the minicamp. I mean, he was comparing, saying, oh, I feel the same way about the 2019 LSU team as I feel about this team. But he wasn't selling it strong.
2: Right.
0: It was almost like he was saying it just to say it.
2: Yeah.
0: And so I'm not saying he's disconnected and he's going to be. I don't think that's true for Joe Burrow. I think he's too much of a competitor.
2: Sure.
0: But I do have questions about, why are we saying this and why are we saying it in the manner we did? But no, I have no problem with Joe Burrow being number four. That makes sense to me.
2: Beauty. Then let's get to number three.
3: Number three.
2: Lamar Jackson. I wanted to put Lamar at two. But Josh Allen, who we'll obviously get to here in a second. for me, Lamar, obviously two MVPs, one of 11 players in NFL history to do such. One of the most exciting players that any of us have ever seen. I don't feel like I need to make a super strong case for this. I think, he's pretty good for a wide receiver playing quarterback, Gabe.
0: I think that's all you can say.
2: Right?
0: Because With these top three that we're now in, yes, it's going to be in whatever order and however you decide to, rank importance. And you know what? Lamar, he had some injury issues last year, but they missed the playoffs. So I think him being at three and not being higher is very fair.
2: Also, my quarterback, man, he just can't, get the flu every 4 weeks and then not play,
0: It's also fair.
2: Yeah. So anyway, number two.
3: Number two.
2: Josh Allen. All right? Listen, there are only a handful, I would say three guys, Lamar Jackson included, that if you put on any NFL team, immediate game changer. Josh Allen goes over Lamar Jackson for me because he is the more durable player. He's a needle mover. I think he's going to get the Bills a Super Bowl before his career is over. Obviously an MVP winner over Lamar Jackson, though I think there's a strong argument that Lamar probably could have, should have won that one as well. Still deserving. Don't come at me for that. But Josh Allen, my gosh, talented. Also the reason so many teams overdraft quarterbacks now because you saw the talent when he was in college. The product was not necessarily there. And so because of him, you've had so many teams now that have overdrafted guys because they think that they can turn somebody into the next Josh Allen when there is only one Gabe.
0: The way he has been able to improve, and we were talking about Caleb Williams earlier and having to improve his accuracy and those completion percentage numbers, that's harder to do than it sounds. Yep. And Josh Allen is one of those guys that's been able to do it. Yeah, the turnovers are going to be an issue.
2: Sure.
0: But get the man some help, and he won't have to run around there trying to be Superman. Now, they've tried to do that. They went out and got DJ Moore. I don't know if that's the solution. I don't know if that's truly the answer to the question that they need in terms of help. But it is better than what they've had in the past. And I think having him along with a healthy James Cook is going to do a lot of good for this offense this year.
2: Without question. They needed the help. And to number one.
3: Number one.
2: Come on, man. It's Patrick Mahomes. And look, I understand, last year, not the best year for them. But if you're telling me life on the line, I get one quarterback to play for my well-being, I want it to be Patrick Mahomes. I mean, we still have high expectations of this team And earlier in the show, we were talking about, and I said myself, I was like, dang, I don't know if they're going to make the playoffs because of the roster. But you could convince me every single year since he has been the quarterback of the Kansas City Chiefs that they have a shot at the Super Bowl. Just incredible talent, lifts everybody up around him. And to me, when we look at the guys that previously mentioned 2 through 5, specifically really 2 through 4, Josh Allen, Lamar Jackson, and Joe Burrow, that, again, I feel like are in a similar class. To me, those guys did not do enough last year for them to supersede Mahomes as my number one pick at the quarterback position.
0: This roster certainly has deficiencies, but they've gone to Super Bowls when they've had deficiencies.
2: Yes.
0: And I've had people call up here on ESPN Radio going, how do they do this? They can't keep getting away with this. Well, you know how they kept getting away with it? Because Patrick Mahomes is that guy.
2: Yes.
0: Because Patrick Mahomes, when you give him an opportunity to win the game at the end, he's just going to go out and win the game. So you got to make sure you're not in that up. You got to make sure you're out of there. You can't let that happen. And that's what he does.
2: Yes.
0: Last year, certainly had the bumps in the road, but that does not, to me, diminish everything else that he has done. I'm right there with

0: Nick Cardy has an issue.
1: Okay.
0: Go ahead, Nick. State your claim. Go ahead.
2: Yeah, Devin didn't like it because we were just kind of talking back here. I would put Stafford at two.
0: Two!
3: Whoa!
1: Two?
2: I just,
1: like after one and
2: yes,
1: in before three?
2: In the way the order of numbers goes. One would be Mahomes, two would be Stafford. For me, it's just, maybe I'm jaded, but we talk so much and it's just like, just look at the tape, put it on. And Stafford just wins, and he takes care of the football more so than the other guys. He has the perfect combination of experience. He's been doing it a long time, and he can still do it at a high level. I like you said, if there's one guy outside of Mahomes, you know, play for my well-being, I'm trusting Stafford
1: above
2: all.
1: I don't hate that, especially based off the statistical profile that we've seen from Matthew Stafford over even just the last three seasons, right? Or specifically last year. I will give you that. I guess, like, for me, I'm sort of thinking it in over the span of the next, like, 2 or 3 years.
2: Yeah, right? Which obviously,
1: And if I'm getting you on your best day, if I'm getting you on your absolute best day, shoot, Jordan Love might make this list. What?
2: Yeah, but ooh, best day hasn't been.
3: That's what we want to hear.
0: Here goes.
3: That's what we want to hear.
0: Well, my thing is, I asked Nick, all right, are you taking Josh Allen or Matthew? If you're starting a team, you taking Josh Allen or you taking Matthew Stafford? What's your answer?
2: All right, well, that's starting a team, and I'm not going to pick the 39-year-old.
0: I know, but it can help inform, you know, the thought process.
1: That was sort of where I was coming from on this a little bit more than just like, all right, if we're rolling the ball out in week 15 of last year.
0: Yes.
1: You know what I mean?
0: In certain situations, you might take Stafford over Josh Allen, Lamar, you know, but.
1: Yeah.
3: Because I understand, if you're looking through the prism that Harry had said before and Nick that you just brought up of, if I had to pick one of these quarterbacks with my life on the line, yeah, I can understand how if you were to pick Josh Allen, that would be an incredibly stressful experience.
1: Yeah.
3: Like, it's already a stressful experience, and now I got to ride the roller coaster with Josh Allen all day. Yeah.
1: I can
3: understand why you might go with the safer choice there.
1: Yeah. I think, honestly, if that were the case, then I probably wouldn't even have Allen at two.
0: now
1: that I think about it, yeah.
3: But again, it all depends upon what prism you're going to push it through. But that is the thought that popped into my mind of,
0: sorry, Harry,
3: my life is on the line, and now I've got to watch Josh Allen fumble the football.
0: Yeah, the list is final. It's going to live in infamy forever, so you can't change it now.
1: Yeah, oh, God.
3: It's too late.
1: Tough scene, you know?
3: Argentina had a miraculous comeback against Egypt yesterday. They're on to the next round. 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
12: Pirates, Pittsburgh winning at 12-4. Their first baseman, Ryan O'Hearn, hit three home runs and drove in a team record 10. The Braves have now dropped 17 of their last 24 games. That's the worst record in the majors going back to June 9th. And their lead in the NL East, only two games over the Phillies. The Braves and Pirates play the second of their three-game series coming up tonight. A 6:40 first pitch. We'll have it for you here on the ref. Grant Holmes on the mound for the Braves. Georgia football, the Dogs will kick off the season in 59 days. You get the top national and local sports stories every 20 minutes. 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
14: July is National Horseradish Month. You can

0: find horseradish all across the world. It is a popular and well-known spice and condiment. Horseradish has been cultivated since antiquity. Horseradish roots and leaves were used as traditional medicine during the Middle Ages. Horseradish was introduced to North America during the European colonization. Native Americans, according to the internet, used horseradish to stimulate the glands, stave off scurvy, and as a diuretic treatment for the common cold. There are all kinds of dishes across the world that feature horseradish. Shakespeare mentioned it in one of his works. When you order a Bloody Mary at the bar, you'll get a touch of horseradish. There's a high content of vitamin C in horseradish, but I say to that, bull or horseradish. I get my vitamin C from orange juice. And until next time, Selah.
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25: 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He's Harry Lyles Jr., I'm Gabe Neitzel, and he's Devin Kane to take us through Sound Off.
26: All right, first up, Michelle Smallman, unsportsmanlike host, was unsportsmanlike yesterday.
0: talking about the U.S. men's national team blowout loss and saying it was a failure. Take a listen.
1: There's no excuse for that. There's no excuse for them not being ready from a mental standpoint because everything has been working in their favor so far this tournament. You had a favorable group draw. You have the home crowd. You had the red card on Balogun getting overturned. Everything was working in the United States' favor. This was the time that they were supposed to break past the round of 16. This was supposed to be the year that they went on a deeper run, and everything was breaking their way. So there's no excuse for them not to be ready for this match from a physical or a mental standpoint. It's a failure. No matter how you want to slice it, this is a disappointment. The United States did not meet their goal or their expectations for this tournament.
0: Harry, she used the word failure. Do you agree?
3: Yes and no. Failure is not the word that I would use. To me, it is more embarrassing. The way that the United States, and again, Gabe, you and I have mentioned that we're more casual to this. And my question to everybody has always been, hey, like, are they playing below, right at, or above the standard that you expected from them coming into this? And everybody kept saying going into that Belgium game that it was above. And so the fact that you got the red card overturned, made this huge stink about it, and then went out there and just, like, pooped down your leg. Like, man, that to me, it was just more embarrassing than anything. Because I think a lot of people, if you told them, hey, they're going to get to the round of 16, round of 8, like, they'd say, hey, like, they did what they were supposed to do. So from that perspective, I disagree a little bit. To me, it was more embarrassing than a failure.
25: I would have probably disagreed with, hey, there's no way this game can be a failure going into the game. Coming out of the game, I have no problem using it. Because of how embarrassing the game was for Team USA. You can lose that game. Belgium's a better team.
3: Yeah.
25: I don't think you can dispute that. But whatever, it was a clown show with some of those goals. Again, I don't watch soccer, you know, every weekend, but I think I would probably have to be watching for a very long time to see a goalkeeper come out, field the ball, and then stub his toe trying to clear it. I don't know. I've never seen that before.
3: No.
25: Maybe somebody else has, but when stuff like that happens and you end up losing in that embarrassing of a fashion, I'm okay with using the word failure.
0: All right, we talked about the Brendan Sorsby saga, Big 12. Well, Brett Yormark, the Big 12 commissioner, was at Big 12 Media Days, and he believes it's not the time to address the Sorsby issue. Here it is.
5: Let me start off by saying I appreciate the question. I appreciate other questions that are probably going to come forth today. Today is not the time to address that issue. Today is about celebrating the upcoming football season and celebrating our 16 schools.
0: Harry, go ahead.
3: Come on, man. Like, this is like when someone says, hey, no offense, but everything after but, you should take offense to. Like, hey, I appreciate the question. No, you don't.
25: It's Talladega Nights.
3: Right. And also, like, when is going to be a good day to talk about it? Like, can we get a Zoom meeting down? Or I guess, you know, over here at ESPN, we do Teams. Like, let's get something on the calendar then so we can talk about it. That's all. That's all.
25: The name of the event is Big 12 Media Day. If the media can't be asking about the biggest story in your conference, when is the appropriate time to be asking the commissioner of the league who was in the middle of a lawsuit with one of your own members? When is the time to ask about this?
0: It's crazy. All right, we'll do one more here. This is for Nick, our resident Yankees fan. Sorry, Nick. This is the 12th strikeout from Tampa Bay. Go ahead and play it.
6: To Goldschmidt. Take in, called strike three. A dozen strikeouts for Ian Seymour. And he does put up the shutdown frame in the fifth. The Rays now lead midway through 5-6-3. Thanks to Ian Seymour.
0: That was courtesy 620 WDAE. And we had 5 more strikeouts. 17. And that is for the second straight game. 17 strikeouts, Gabe. Thoughts?
25: Always impressive when you start doing things that nobody else has had in a sport we've played for 100 years.
3: That's
25: always impressive whenever that happens.
3: Bro, there's only 27 outs in a game. 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
25: 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Couldn't put together against the Rays. The Rich Eisen Show, that's coming your way next. 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
18: Very quickly off the top of the show, I want to take a couple of minutes to rehash a couple of things that we've talked about recently, because I think it's really, really important for setting us up for what we need to talk about today. Do you remember on a previous show, this is probably 2 or 3 weeks ago, we brought out our copy of the Lindy's magazine, and I made mention of the fact that one of the things that Lindy said about Georgia going back to last season, because the fact that Georgia exited the playoff early, and let me just read it. They said that the Bulldogs lost by a field goal in September, and then in January, again, Ohio State was ranked number one for a while, Lane Kiffin was all the talk and the rage, and then Indiana won the national championship, and because of all these storylines, the line from Lindy's is that Georgia was under the radar nationally in 2025, that there is supposedly a radar out there that shows the blips of all the major college football talking points, and Georgia was not on that radar in 2025, so says Lindy's. And to a certain extent, that probably doesn't feel unfair necessarily, that, yeah, there was a lot more chatter being generated about a lot of other teams. Georgia, despite the fact that won the SEC again, was in the college football playoff, was not a particularly hot topic a year ago. I think that's probably fair. And what was interesting, around the time that we were saying that, Lindy's magazine, off the radar, you also had this, and I don't mean this in a bad way, but fairly weird thing that happened on a show called The Next Round, which we like, out of Alabama, hosts that do a lot of college football talk. One of their regulars is Joel Klatt, the Fox analyst. And it was interesting that day because Klatt, the guest, turned the tables on the host and he asked them a question. And if you want to get a pretty crystallized snapshot of the degree to which it seems like the Georgia has been off the radar, maybe still off the radar here right now, and not a part of the dominant college football conversation, the prevailing storylines. Listen to how Joel Klatt interacted with hosts that we like, Next Round, out of the state of Alabama, on YouTube. This is a couple of weeks ago. We made a little bit of a deal about this at the time. Here's Joel Klatt.
19: Can I ask you guys a question?
20: Yes.
19: What's the sentiment with Georgia?
20: It's weird.
21: Yeah, unknown.
20: It's weird. It's
21: the most unknown I can remember.
18: Okay, so that snapshot's like 15 seconds long. It's pretty short. But that, to me, is a pretty good feeling of how things are with Georgia right now. Klatt, who's, and look, we don't love everything that Joel Klatt says, but by and large, I have no problem with Joel Klatt because he's like in the trenches every single day. He's trying to do a podcast. He's following the storylines. He's not like some of the big national analysts that spend most of their offseason doing whatever and just sort of swoop in for the football season once it starts. You know, Joel Klatt's not drive-by in that way. He lives in this world every single day. I do think he's trying to come to honest conclusions about what he thinks about college football teams. So when a guy like Klatt says, hey, what's the deal with Georgia? Why is nobody talking about Georgia? I take that pretty seriously as something that probably is true. And the next round guys, you may not know them. I think you ought to check them out if you get a chance. They're good guys, good show hosts. When they're like people who live in like the SEC world, we'll see them a couple weeks at media days. They're always there. When these guys who are living just like we are in these trenches every day on these streets trying to create content, when they say, yeah, it's weird. People aren't really talking much about Georgia right now. That's kind of weird. What's going on there? Once again, I take that pretty seriously. That is an accurate reflection of the current state. When some guys are pretty plugged into college football, they're trying to follow this stuff on the regular. When they're like, boy, it's strange. Nobody's talking about Georgia. We can try to figure out what it means, but I do take it as an accurate reflection and pretty real that, yeah, you know what? Maybe nobody's talking about Georgia here right now. And I'll give you another example of this just for fun. Different show this week on the Atlanta sports radio station 680 The Fan. Do you know who Phil Steele is? Phil Steele, the famous magazine, ponderous, not exactly my cup of tea in all respects, but you know what? He's been out there doing this for a long time, so we'll give him his just due on that. But Phil Steele goes on Atlanta radio station 680 The Fan, and the quote from Steele, very much in line with, like, say, Klatt, the next round guys, the Lindy's magazine. In fact, let me read this to you off the screen here for a moment. This is what Phil Steele says on 680 The Fan about Georgia. I feel they're being overlooked. He says, I've got them at number two in the country. I still think that Georgia is the best team in the SEC this year. Now, number two in the country, you can decide if you'd be happy with that or not. Best team in the SEC, maybe that's certainly a pretty good place to start for Georgia here this year. But it's the first part of the phrase that I gravitate towards because it feels like what Joel Klatt said, feels like what other shows have said, people who care about college football, and what some of the preseason magazines have said. Right now, Georgia's being overlooked, or to put it more neutrally, in some respects, Georgia's just not generating a lot of conversation. Now, let me call time out and be self-aware just for a moment. I totally realize that if every single analyst and every single show and every single writer, if everybody is talking about no one talking about Georgia, at a certain point, it becomes untrue that no one's talking about Georgia. I totally get that. That there's a point in which if everybody keeps talking about how nobody's talking about you, then, well, everybody is talking about you. They may all be saying the same thing, but it's no longer true that they are not speaking about you. So I get there's a weird like meta part of all that. I do understand that. But generally speaking, there is a degree to which the people are just more interested in talking about other things here right now, that Georgia is getting overlooked. We've said this before. Everybody thinks the media either disregards their favorite team, whatever sport it might be, or doesn't give their team enough credit. Everybody has a tendency to think that the media is either out to get my team or just ignoring my team unfairly. That's a pretty common thing for sports fans to feel, and I probably have felt that way sometimes throughout my life as a sports fan. I also believe that there is a genuine reason that the media doesn't always love Georgia. And we said this maybe a couple of weeks ago, that what Georgia doesn't really do is Georgia doesn't cultivate individual stars as much. Even Georgia's best teams that were filled with great players, they didn't always cultivate a lot of individual stars. And this isn't a good thing or a bad thing. This is just true. Media, whether it be writers, TV, whatever, media would rather talk about a person than a team. It's just easier to create a storyline around an individual. It's easier to tell a story around a person as opposed to a collection of people. This is why, like, I'll give you a brief example. So, like, in the NBA in June, we saw the New York Knicks, a team, win a championship for the first time in, what, since the early 1970s. Huge deal, right? Knicks fans coming out of the woodworks all over the place. This was a very big deal, very highly rated, huge, huge thing. But if you turn on like ESPN daytime TV now, They're not talking about the Knicks anymore. They're talking about LeBron James. Where's LeBron James going to play? LeBron's 40-whatever years old, not a consequential figure for the most part in the league, but this is still what the media gravitates towards because for whatever reason, it's just human nature, it's easier to tell stories about a person than it is to tell stories about a team. And Georgia has always been pretty team-oriented. It's had good individual players, but not the kind of individual player that stands out from the rest. And so, therefore, the way in which Georgia presents itself is not the preferred way that media likes to tell stories. That's just simple as. And so that's one of the reasons why sometimes Georgia is off the national radar, getting overlooked, and maybe not getting the credit it deserves. It is also the reason we exist. We exist to recognize what it is that the media might not notice about Georgia. And if you're a Georgia fan trying to make sense of, because ultimately what you really care about is how good is my team going to be this fall? And you might be left to assume, well, if nobody's talking about me on the TV shows and the YouTube chats and the whatevers, then maybe we're not good enough. Maybe we're just not as relevant as we once were. And there's certainly a chance that's true. But I think there might be an example in this case of Georgia actually being far better in one key area than a lot of the media is perhaps paying attention to. Because just like the media prefers individuals over collections of players like a team, the media also prefers offense over defense. And we know for a fact, in fact, if we played the Joel Klatt clip longer, one of the things they got into in that show the other day was the fact that Georgia's going to find some receivers. So offense is going to be a big deal for Georgia this year, and Georgia's for the most part fully embraced that. But since the media likes offense more than defense, the media has a tendency to pretend the defense doesn't exist and that somehow defense is boring and defense is therefore treated as inconsequential. But in the case of Georgia, defense has been one of the main reasons that Georgia has been as nationally relevant as it has been in the Kirby Smart era, and also a huge reason why it won back-to-back national championships in 2021 and 2022. So as I try to pay attention to both what's going on at Georgia and what the national media seems to notice about Georgia, the one thing that seems pretty obvious to me is I do not think that most of the media has caught up to the fact that Georgia as a defensive unit might be back in a big way this fall. That this might be a truly elite defense once again because of all the reasons we've been discussing. And I don't think the media likes talking about defense. I think that's a little bit of a boring thing to them. It's not as fun as talking about, you know, Arch Manning or whatever quarterback or wide receiver. And so therefore, it's probably easy to dismiss it. It's more fun to talk about something else. But in terms of what actually decides games on the field this fall, having a great defense, having a defense within a similar vein of what Georgia's had in its championship era, that would be a big deal. And Georgia probably has not had that. Certainly in 2024, 2025, probably even 2023, even though they were undefeated in the regular season, you've had probably 3 years of what feels like a little bit of a dip for Georgia defensively, fairly or not, that's the way that it feels. And it seems like to me in 2026, you may be back in the direction of being what could truly feel like an elite defense for this upcoming season. Now, I say most of the media doesn't seem to notice this. It's not fair to say that all of the media has disregarded that. Because, you know, yesterday on the show, we played a clip from Greg McElroy, who is, and y'all know McElroy, former Alabama quarterback. I think he's on his way to probably being the top, you know, color analyst in the sport in the next few years, probably the guy doing the biggest games. I think that's probably where McElroy is headed. I, for the most part, I like the work that he does on TV. He also does his own podcast. And he was doing this thing the other day about, like, say, best case, worst case scenario for Georgia. We did some of his stuff yesterday, fairly asking questions about what the Georgia offense is going to be. But when it came time to talk about the stuff that he liked most about Georgia, to McElroy's credit, it seems like what he is aware of about UGA right now is the sort of thing the rest of the media might be missing. So if a guy like Phil Steele, who writes a magazine and does a bunch of radio interviews, if he wants to say Georgia's being overlooked, well, it's only fair for us to ask, if that's true, what then specifically is being overlooked about Georgia? Greg McElroy says it might be the defense.
1: Now, the case for Georgia is stability in a sport that has none. I mean, Kirby Smart has been there for 11 years. You bring back both coordinators. You bring back quarterback Gunnar Stockton back in year number two as a starter, where he completed nearly 70% of his throws. He took care of the football. He was also terrific in scoring 10 touchdowns with his legs. Look at the returning production that's back across the board. A defense that ranks in the top five nationally in returning production. And when you watch Georgia, you see the same thing every year, right? They run it, they stop the run, they don't beat themselves, and they're super physical. And remember this lesson, right? The last three champions, they all won with what? Elite defense. Right? Well, defense and Georgia are synonymous. They always have defense.
18: So I think those words from McElroy are really worth paying attention to. He says, look at the last three national champions, all from the Big Ten. All three of these in their own way were defensive-led teams. Now, you may come back and say, well, hold on. Michigan at least had a first-round draft pick at quarterback. Ohio State had Jeremiah Smith. Indiana had Fernando Mendoza, who was the number one overall pick. That's true in all cases. But I would say all three teams, defense probably better than the offense in all three of those situations. And that's very consistent with what has been the prevailing trend across college football these last few years, which is the offensive revolution that seemed to define the sport in the second decade of the 21st century. For the most part, that's over. That we're not seeing robust offensive stats across the board. Even from the programs who have the best offensive players, they are not putting up statistical profiles that are in keeping with what the sport was about, like, say, 2014 through 2019, pre-pandemic, that era, not even close for the most part. This is a defensive age once again. The recent national champions have had great defense. And Greg McElroy says Georgia's defense this year might look like those. Does it look as good as its best defense in 2021? Maybe not. All you really need, though, to be is the best defense among the teams you're competing with right now, along the lines of what Michigan, Ohio State, and Indiana were. And Greg McElroy says he thinks that Georgia can be that.
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0: It's important to also lean into why he says that, because this is the thing that Georgia has going for it. Is that Georgia does bring back a lot at all three levels. Proven high-level players at defensive line, linebacker, and the secondary. And within that, and this is the type of thing that people outside of our bubble know less about, within that, you've also got the possibility and certainly the hope for like emerging stars. And not every single one of these storylines is going to break your way, but between like an Elijah Griffin or what a Justin Williams might be or the next step for Chris Cole or Chase Linton, whose name's going to come up in some of this, the next generation at secondary, whether it be Rashawn Dinkins at a safety spot or, you know, certainly LS maybe becoming like a first-round pick-level player or DeMelo Jones becoming the next phase of his development. A lot of names that people don't necessarily know a lot about going along with the established proven starters, then yeah, the building blocks seem to be there for Georgia to be what, as McElroy said, an elite defense once again. Now, there's no guarantee that any of this works out quite the way we want it to. Not all of our most hopeful projections for the upcoming season are going to pan out. This may not fully pan out either. But if you're looking for a reason to believe that Georgia really can be a national championship, I'm going to talk a true national championship contender, deeper run in the playoff, with a really big shot to win the whole thing, it could be on defense. And that could be why so many folks around the media don't seem to have Georgia on their radar right now. Fairly or not, rightly or wrongly, the media just doesn't love talking about defense. It's more interesting to talk about quarterbacks. It's more interesting to talk about skill position players required on the transfer portal and all the teams that have a lot of that going on. Sometimes to a certain type of media person, defense can be boring. But for the average Georgia fan, watching his defense dominate the way that it did all throughout 2021 and most of 2022 as well, that wasn't boring whatsoever. That felt really, really good. And there is some evidence to believe that 2026 could feel like that once again. All right, let me shift gears to something completely different here just for a moment and give you what might be a little bit of good news in recruiting. And this is one of those things where, and this is not very like journalistically sound, I don't consider myself a journalist, but we've had a couple of moments in which just kind of had to give you a hunch. And we talked about this the other day with Kelsey Adams, the four-star offensive line commit to Georgia. And we paused the show the other day. We're in the midst of talking about something. And I said, have you noticed that the thing that was supposed to happen hasn't happened yet? That was what we said the other day, that you know, Adams was visiting LSU and probably going to flip to LSU. And then we started hearing about Mississippi State. And then we started hearing about a bunch of others. And we were hearing so much about every school but Georgia that the prevailing conventional wisdom became, well, Kelsey Adams is just probably not going to end up at UGA. And that's one of the things that made the Kennedy-Jackson, flip from Florida such a big deal is you got to have the elite offensive tackle. And so you had to go out and get Jackson. A, you want the player, but B, it just seemed obvious that Georgia was set to lose Adams. And so therefore that made the Jackson thing all the more important. And then Georgia gets KJ Jackson, but then more time passes. And you may remember this if you're a regular listener viewer that we were just talking. We said, hey, have you noticed that Georgia was supposed to lose Kelsey Adams? It was thought to be a foregone conclusion that Adams may go to LSU or may go to one of these other places. And we said, boy, that hasn't happened yet. That it may happen tomorrow. It may happen by the time people hear the show. Most people listen on demand, watch on demand. By the time you hear my voice, this may have already occurred. But to this point, it has not happened. And here we are more time later. And that thing that hadn't happened then still has not happened. For now, Kennedy Jackson is in Georgia's 2027 class. And for all we know, he may stay there. Now, I found out about this because of a story that Jeff Sintel wrote at DogNation.com. So let me give this to you first, and I believe we also have further evidence of this. So Jeff writing about Kennedy Jackson. So we went pretty deep in on this on TikTok, but here's what Jeff writes. That Adams posted an edit on July 4th under his username, which is, I guess, is it Uchol, is that how you say it? Which appears to be his personal account. He's thanked his family members for their support on other posts from that account. So basically we have proof, this may be, we went deep on this, that this is Adams' official account. And so the edit Jeff Sintel describes was posted with a music track from the artist Future, which reflected in his own content. It includes the following: a picture of him following his Georgia Tech visit that says, "I like Georgia Tech." A picture of him from his LSU official visit, which reads, "I like LSU." A picture of him from his North Carolina visit, which reads, "I like UNC." A picture of him from his Georgia visit, which reads, "But I love, love, love UGA." And how much do you love, love, love to hear that? The caption of the post is also revealing in its own right. It says, I believe I'm saying this right, "The crib for sure," or "for show," which I think means that this is where he considers his home. So that is Kelsey Adams from TikTok. I read about this at DogNation.com. I've also since learned we actually have the TikTok. I'm assuming this is without the Future music being played. So there you go. I like Georgia Tech. I like LSU. I like UNC. But I love, love, love UGA. And look, who knows where all of this is going? I mean, we've been led to believe throughout the years that where there is smoke, there is fire. And there was certainly some smoke around Adams being somewhere other than Georgia. But I said this to Jeff when he was on the show last week, whenever it was, that the longer this goes without happening, the more, you know, you might come to the conclusion, well, maybe it's not going to happen. And look, there have been plenty of false positives put out on social media over the years. I certainly don't think that this particular TikTok video is a binding referendum, but I do take it as good news. And I'll tell you this right now. I saw Adam. We broadcast a couple of his games a year ago. I really like him as a player. I really do. And I would really, really like to see him remain in this 2027 recruiting class. And I guess the point of all of this here this morning is to, first of all, tell you that tonight, Jeff Sintel, Kaylee Manziel will talk more about this on Before the Hedges. So check that out on the Dog Nation video channels, including YouTube. That comes up tonight. So there's that. But also there's this. This is a time in which a lot of Georgia fans are hoping for some good news in recruiting. And they're talking about how the recruiting overall feels different, but recruiting for Georgia in particular feels a little different than it once did. I can't completely deny that. I've noticed that too. I'm a fan that likes to consume this content. And it does seem like, in terms of like the elite 4- and 5-star commitments, probably fewer of those to talk about than we once had. But it doesn't mean there's no good news. And the potential of holding on to a guy like Adams would itself be very, very big news. So don't take a TikTok message as proof of anything necessarily. But it is a suggestion of something we had a hunch about the other day, that the longer Adams goes still a part of Georgia's class, the more hope maybe grows that he will finish as a part of that class as well. It is certainly something we'll be watching very closely in the weeks to come.
18: My name's Brandon Adams. This is Dog Nation Daily, daily podcast for Georgia Bulldogs fans. 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Athens Sports Radio 960 The Ref. That's always a lot of fun. And then podcasts, Apple, Spotify. Look, we are big, big fans, and I will always have probably a certain preference for the podcast side because that's where we started. That's all we thought we'd ever be. Streaming video was non-existent in the ancient times when this show first began. So for those who continue to listen via the Apple Podcast Player, the Spotify, now growing by leaps and bounds or whatever other platform you're using, thank you so much for being a part of what we do here on Dog Nation Daily, poured by Dr. Pepper. And speaking of Dr. Pepper, they're a big part of my life all the time. But man, how hot has this brand been this summer? People love the, for a limited time, offering, which is Dr. Pepper Creamy Coconut and Dr. Pepper Creamy Coconut Zero Sugar. We've had a great time with this, hearing from people about that. You know, we took a bunch of this with us on our Dog Nation cruise. Our friend Jonathan from Dr. Pepper went with us on the Dog Nation cruise. And so we had all the Dr. Pepper Creamy Coconut out there in the Bahamas, beautiful beaches. And I think that's the vibe they're going for on this. Not everybody can be at the beach all the time. Some of you live at the beach, but not everybody can be at the beach all the time. But you can have the flavor that you associate with the beach to go for you and make every summer moment feel just like a vacation. That's what Dr. Pepper is all about. So I'm going to encourage you to pick some up. 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You're having cookouts with friends, you're getting together around the lake, or you just wish you were. Take the flavor of Dr. Pepper Creamy Coconut and Dr. Pepper Creamy Coconut Zero Sugar with you. It's available only for a limited time, so make sure you enjoy some of that today. All right, fun show for us. It's Davin Bellamy later on. Mike Griffith here coming up in just a moment. Prior to that, though, let's get ready to go around the doghouse presented today by our friends at Georgia Farm Bureau. And I think we have a pretty clear picture of what is going to be one of the big storylines for Georgia for this upcoming season. You know, 2 weeks from now is SEC Media Days, where a lot of the stuff about Georgia is going to be talked about. And then after that, you're right there at the doorstep of the start of fall camp. And one of the things we're going to be watching closely is if Georgia can repeat history in 2026 the way that it did in 2025, where Georgia found two incoming freshmen who were starter-level players for their offensive line. One of those was maybe somewhat to be expected. Juan Gaston had generated a lot of buzz even prior to the start of the season. People had liked the work he had done on the All-Star circuit as a major elite recruit, and there had been early talk about him during fall camp that by the time the season got here, Gaston being a guy who was playing, that was not some huge wild surprise. People had somewhat expected that. What was a little bit more surprising to me, maybe not surprising to others, but a little bit more surprising to me was the way in which Dontrell Glover became the same thing. And boy, Glover just became a bedrock member of Georgia's offensive line a year ago, totally in contrast to what was not the most like eye-popping recruiting ranking. And it's worth keeping that in mind at a time in which Georgia's also bringing in a lot of recruits who maybe don't quite have the same accolades that previous classes once did, that it's at least possible to find a very good player from a lower recruiting ranking. Glover was one of the most important players this team had a year ago. So last season, you needed offensive line help. You found a couple of freshmen who were capable of doing it for you. And there is pretty strong reason to believe that Georgia's going to try to do that again this year in the person of Zakai Helton, who obviously was showcased a lot on G-Day, was a big part of a very good Carrollton team a year ago, one of the powers in the state of Georgia, and a guy that's also got an interesting personal story, overcoming some illness that took him out, you know, below a football weight that would have allowed him to play offensive line in the SEC, fighting his way back from that. And there was one point in time we thought, at least I thought, probably dumb, but you saw him in state championship game, and he's just getting after the quarterback. It's like, maybe this guy should be playing defense. Well, no, what you find out is this is a really, really good offensive line, someone who's got polish to his game and might be ready to play right away for Georgia this season. Certainly what we saw from G-Day suggests that's possible. I also noticed that he got a nice write-up the other day from our friends at CBSSports.com. I'll show you this on the screen. The headline from them: SEC freshmen to watch in 2026. Alabama, Tennessee, Georgia have first-year players who could flash early. The guy that gets mentioned for Georgia is Zakai Helton. Kirby Smart, they say, doesn't often count on first-year players up front, but Helton has the talent to change that this season. Bulldogs are replacing key pieces along the offensive line, creating an opportunity for the highly touted interior lineman to earn some first-team reps. Helton brings SEC-ready size, physicality, and a nasty edge that Georgia starters routinely model in the trenches. For a team with national championship expectations, finding immediate production from Helton provides a significant boost to the offense. Interesting description from CBS. I might say it's slightly different. To me, what the Helton story is about is that if he does prove to be as ready as a guy like Glover and Gaston were a year ago, then what that does is it creates the luxury for Georgia to have a more robust competition at right tackle. And that's what this is really about. Look, if you look across the Georgia offensive line right now, Ernest Green's going to slide over and be your left tackle. And I'm sorry, nationally, you can't ask for much better than that. That's a guy who's played a lot of football. That's a guy who, if he can be fully healthy for this season, has a chance to be a first-round pick. That's about as good as you can have as a returning starter over there. I think if you're a Georgia fan, you got to feel really, really good about what Ernest Green can be for you this year. So, boom, left tackle, you like that. Glover, we've talked about plenty. He's going to slide over into that Micah Morris role at the left guard. You know, listen, Micah Morris.

0: From the Braves, Michael Harris had a pair of hits yesterday, as did Austin Riley. Hopefully a spark to get him going. The Braves and Pirates back at it tonight, 6:40. We'll have it for you right here on the Ref. It'll be Grant Holmes on the mound for the good guys. Argentina and Messi win their World Cup match over Egypt yesterday at Mercedes-Benz Stadium in Atlanta. Also, the Swiss knocked off Colombia. You get the top local and national sports stories every 20 minutes right here on Athens Voice of the Dogs, 960 The Ref, and on the 960 The Ref app.
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17: It's what's going to happen on the right side that gets interesting. Because if Helton, like the two freshmen a year ago, if he slides over and if he's completely ready to go right away, then all of a sudden now, and I'm just kind of thinking out loud here, you've got a competition at right tackle that now includes Juan Gaston, and I believe maybe his more natural position, fighting to be a starter at offensive tackle, Also, Jai,

0: Jackson, and the buzz around Jackson's real. A lot of people think that Ja, despite the fact that he's only just briefly removed from a basketball career, this was a basketball player full-time just a couple of years ago, and now he's in line to potentially compete to be a starter at Georgia. I would say that Ekene Okboko is also part of that conversation too. So if Helton is your guard, and if he's ready to go, that's three pretty good candidates to start at right tackle that just give you a far better competition overall, because if you've got that many potentially capable guys, the chance of finding at least one good starter, it just goes up. And now you're talking about, in a day and age in which how many teams across college football feel good about their sixth, seventh, eighth offensive lineman? Maybe not that many. But Georgia could now say, okay, we think we may have a backup offensive tackle who's capable of playing. Georgia loves to have the versatile, almost like the six-man guy that can play up and down the line. You know, that's potentially what a Gaston could be too, capable of playing multiple positions. That the versatility they seek, they would just have more of that too. A lot of this hinges on Helton being as good as some people think that he might be. Now, we all got to be careful of, well, just because Georgia found these two guys a year ago, Gaston and Glover, doesn't guarantee they're going to do this again with Helton. And that's true, but at the same time, there was so much buzz around him in the spring. He got to play and you know, had a very prestigious spot on the field for G-Day, that you have to take that's somewhat real as well, that this really might be what it's supposed to be for Helton in his freshman season. With that in mind, let's go back to the spring and let's hear some of what Kirby Smart said about Zakai at the time, both in terms of, as I mentioned, the physical challenges that he overcame because of illness and the level of preparation that he's already at, even during his first spring practice. This was Kirby Smart a couple of months ago.
1: Basically, sticking with him was easy because he was a high character, high effort, great program, high school program he played in. What he put on tape spoke volumes. So it was a concern of everybody when he was lower on his weight. I don't think anybody would tell you, or not truthfully, that they weren't worried about it. But we've also seen kids be very successful here with Crohn's and do things right and control their weight once they had a management plan. And he put that in place, and he also put a lot of really hard work on tape. And he came to camps. I mean, he's a worker. He's tough. He practices hard. He's a bright kid to be around. He loves practice every day. He's always smiling. It's a joy to be around, and just have a lot of respect for what he's been through as a kid to grow and mature. And he's seen some things people hadn't seen, and he's hopefully going to be able to help us when he's fully developed and ready to go.
0: Yeah, it's a great story, and if you're not fully acquainted with it, you ought to, because, you know, when you go through a Crohn's disease situation like that, he lost a lot of weight, got really thin for a while, but obviously now fully back. So it's an incredible story of perseverance from him, and it's worth telling over and over again. But also, to bring this to a close, you know, we started the show today by talking about the contrast between what the national media knows about Georgia and what fans themselves may be fully aware of. I think the Helton story here is another really good example of that. The average national media person or college football fan spread across our continent-sized country, they don't know who Zakai Helton is. That is not a famous name to them. There even may be some Georgia fans who are not fully acquainted with who this incoming freshman is either. But if you're thinking about where the hinge points are for Georgia in 2026, the storylines to follow that will determine just how good Georgia can be, this is one of those. If this freshman offensive guard is truly capable of starting, there is a domino effect from that that's going to make Georgia a much better football team, because now the competition to be the right tackle is just more robust, and the overall depth, the number of offensive linemen who can potentially play winning football, that's also gone up by at least one as well. This is one of those things that when we get into fall camp, we're going to want to get deep in the weeds on this topic, because Georgia has a chance to be improved with its offensive line. And all of the missions and ambitions they have offensively, all of that made easier if this group up front can play how we think they might be able to. We'll make that Around the Doghouse, presented today by our friends at Georgia Farm Bureau. Now, Zakai is one of those Georgia-grown guys right there in Carrollton High School. That's where he went. And we love Georgia-grown things here around Georgia. We talk about this all the time. We also love the fact that our friends at Georgia Farm Bureau have been supporting our agricultural community in Georgia for as long as they have been. One of the ways they do that is by providing great resources and service when it comes to insurance. And the cool thing is, you may not have a green thumb. The truth is, I'm not much of a grow. You know, I don't grow very much produce and things like that. But Georgia Farm Bureau still wants to take care of me for my insurance needs too, and they want to do the same thing for you as well. 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We love having Georgia Farm Bureau as a part of Around the Doghouse. We also love having great guests on Wednesday, Davin Bellamy later on. How about for right now, though, Mike Griffith here today, Dog Nation Daily, poured by Dr. Pepper.
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0: Say hello to Mike. I'm going to give a bigger shout-out for this later on, but I want to at least briefly mention this right now. So yesterday we got together as a Dog Nation team for something we're going to put out next week. I'm on vacation, and we wanted to do something special for that, what we think of as the final summer week before SEC Media Days, and the season's basically here. We did a Dog Nation roundtable. Mike was a part of that. Kaylee, Jeff, Connor, all sitting around. We had a great cast of folks also helping us produce this, which was incredibly valuable. But Mike, I just want to say thank you on air. I thought this turned out really well. I cannot wait for people to see this. I think it's going to be a great series of shows for us next week. It was a really fun conversation. It was nice to get into the football part of this because I do believe that Georgia is going to be a fascinating football team on the field this fall. So as we get into our discussion here, let me first of all say thank you to you for being a part of that yesterday.
3: Yeah, Brandon, and obviously the people that watch know you've done a lot of great work, but I really thought yesterday's shows, and again, like you, I'm excited about next week for the series that we're going to have. I thought it was some of your best work. You really kind of kept us on task because I think we talked everything Georgia A to Z, you know, talking about supervisors for season plans and stories. I said, my goodness, I think Brandon must have covered 100 storylines in our conversations, and people will see this next week on Dog Nation Daily. It's going to be the best preview they're going to see anywhere on Georgia football because we literally went down every single issue right down to the long snappers, schedule, team issues. I mean, I really don't think we missed anything. So like you, Brandon, I'm excited about the preview series. I think we need to make this an annual thing. I think it was that good.
0: No, I thought it was really fun too, and I appreciate your contribution to it. I also want to bring you on the topic we were just discussing because to me, Zakai Helton is one of those fascinating names for Georgia here this year for the simple reason that a lot of times you measure your offensive line depth in the total number of players, regardless of position that you have that could potentially play winning football for you. You know, last year, Georgia, to its credit, found a couple of freshmen who were capable of doing that, and the Georgia offensive line was made better because of that. If you could repeat that history this year with a guy like Helton, giving someone like Juan Gaston a chance to compete to be the starter at right tackle, all of a sudden, the domino effect from that gives this offensive line a chance to be much better than it otherwise would be and allow maybe the offense itself to realize its full potential. You know, Helton's not a famous name. I don't know how many people at SEC Media Days know enough about him to ask. But for people who live face first in the world of Georgia football all the time, to me, this is one of the biggest storylines for fall camp of, can Georgia do this again and find another freshman who can be a starter for its offensive line and what that would then create with depth at other positions because of it?
3: Yeah, I think offensive line is one of the places George does have championship depth. I mean, we know that Kirby puts a big emphasis on that, and all you got to do is go back and look through the years, and you know, you don't want to say, well, you're definitely going to lose a starter at some point, but gosh, Brandon, it seems like every year you're going to have to do some plug and play, some adjustment. You know, George has done a great job the way they coach these guys up to be multiple in their positions. They use a lot of different rotations. What was it last year? I think there were 6 different rotations through 5 games, some out of necessity, some out of competition. Nothing but good news here, though, with Helton. I'm with you. I think this is, again, championship depth, and to win a championship, because that's what we're talking about now. We're not talking about win the SEC and playing the BCS title game or even a 4-game playoff. We're talking about another 3-game season, and you have got to have depth, especially now that we're going to this 9-game SEC schedule.
0: So I want to move to something else just for a second, because I know this is something you've written a lot about and talked about. We saw another example yesterday, and this is kind of broadening it out beyond Georgia a little bit. Alabama and Auburn both came out and made a joint statement against the proposed legislation that's been making its way to the United States Senate, you know, the so-called bills to save college sports. And it seems like there's so little support within the SEC, the Big Ten, for this, that this is just probably not going anywhere. This bill got farther than any bill has prior to it. There is going to be a vote on it, but I don't get the impression that, you know, the senators from the southern states, the Midwestern states, I don't get the impression they're going to vote for this just because both leagues and the schools within the leagues have expressed their dissatisfaction with it, which leads to, well, then what is coming next? And Mike, it seems obvious that the breakdown of this, breaking down around the issue of, do you have a right to reorganize yourself as a larger conference, a different conference, a so-called super league, and leave out the Cody Campbell cares about Texas Tech, you know, Big 12, ACC, these smaller programs, less lucrative, less valuable. Mike, it seems like that's where this is going.
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15: 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Dan Schwartzman in on this Wednesday. I'll also be in tomorrow as well for Rich. Gets a couple of days off. The Rich Eisen Show presented by Progressive Insurance. Hit us up on the hotline, 888-SAY-ESPN, 888-729-3776. MLB last night, the good, the bad, the ugly. Yankees striking out 17 times for the second game in a row. Ohtani hits his 300th career home run. Didn't let that 299 linger too long. Ryan O'Hearn, 3 homers, 10 ribbies, and a Pirates win. And Tyler Tolbert ties a major league record, hits in 12 straight plate appearances. I don't think anybody out there on any of these poly markets thought that Tyler Tolbert would be the answer of who would be the next to tie the record for hits in 12 straight plate appearances. But he is. Congratulations to Tyler Tolbert of the Royals. He is the answer to that question that people were probably dying to find out who it would be. But I want to get back to Ohtani here and what we're watching, because you can sit here and say it's been a down offensive year for Ohtani, and that's because the standards we have placed on Ohtani offensively are ridiculous, and rightfully so. Guy can't pitch because he had Tommy John and goes, I think I'm going to do 50-50 this year, and the dude actually does it, right? It's insane. He actually does 50-50, and then he follows it up by 50-some-odd homers and less stolen bases, whatever. The guy is the greatest we've ever seen because he can do whatever he wants. Like, you know those, remember the late Chuck Norris? He had those great memes about Chuck Norris, like Death Fears Chuck Norris, things like that. When it comes to baseball and Ohtani, that's exactly what it is. Like, Ohtani can do whatever he wants. Baseball fears Ohtani. Like, he is, at this point, bigger than the game because of the fact he is the greatest. And a down year for Ohtani offensively right now is what? 294, 20 homers, 55 ribbies. By the way, he's hitting leadoff, let's not forget. He's a leadoff hitter. And then throw him on the mound. He's got 9 wins, a sub-2 ERA, a sub-1 whip. The only thing keeping him off the statistical leaderboard is the fact he hasn't pitched enough innings. You got to pitch one inning for every game your team has played. And that is what qualifies you. And he's not reached that yet, and may not, by the way. So when you have like Kyle Schwarber with 31 home runs, and he's had a phenomenal season, and Schwarber is an unbelievable home run hitter. And I love these conversations people have about, well, who's the MVP, blah, blah, blah. You can have a legit discussion in the American League as to who the true MVP is. Is it Bobby Witt Jr.? Judge is out of that conversation. Is it Yordan Alvarez with Houston? I mean, there's a bunch of good names that you can throw into a conversation in the American League as to who is the legit MVP. But right now in the National League, is there really a conversation? Are we looking at Schwarber's home runs versus Ohtani's entire work of art, right? Like, forget the hitting, throw in the pitching, and clearly far and away, he's probably the unanimous MVP again. I think to a point we manufacture a conversation just to have it, because there's no conversation to be had. There's literally no conversation right now to be had as to who is the MVP in the National League. It is a foregone conclusion. The only thing that can stop Ohtani from winning another unanimous MVP, which would be what, number 5 in 6 years, would be injuries. Can Shohei Ohtani stay healthy for the remaining 70 games of the year? And that's the only thing that would stop him from being MVP. You know, Aaron Judge was having a Judge-esque season, maybe a couple of too many strikeouts, and the average was a little down. But when he went down with the injury, at 17 homers and was number 2 in baseball, I think, for home runs behind Schwarber. So injuries kind of ended Judge's quest for another MVP. And that's the only thing that would stop Ohtani. And my colleague across the glass, James Steele, brought up Barry Bonds. And Barry Bonds has the most MVPs in history. What, 7 MVPs he won? I think it was like 7 or something, something crazy like that, right? 6, 7? What was it?
16: Yeah, 7. Yeah, 7. I had to count real quick. I'm bad at counting. 7, yep.
15: That's why we're in radio, my friend. We're not here to count. But 7 MVPs. Ohtani is already number two with four. And Ohtani probably wins a fifth. Now, I don't know what Ohtani does behind closed doors. I don't believe he's out there shooting stuff into his body that would be considered illegal to the game, the way Barry Bonds obviously was, to a point, chemically enhanced, let's put it that way, like the rest of baseball was back then. But Ohtani's going to win probably his fifth MVP this year, and really the only thing that's going to stop him from continuously winning MVPs is going to be age. Because there's nobody in his league, right? Because if Ohtani has, as James, you put it, a down year, he brings it back up because he's actually pitching better this year than he's ever pitched. That's the crazy thing. Like, he's not going to win Cy Young, most likely. But you throw in Cy Young numbers and really good offensive numbers, you mix that all together in the mixing pot, guess what? You have yourself a unanimous MVP because he does it better than anybody else. You've had novelty acts before, right? Dwight Gooden back in the day was considered a good hitting pitcher. CC Sabathia was considered a good hitting pitcher. You had some guys who could throw hard, right? Oh, this guy, Rick Ankiel, this and that. But there's nobody who's been a legit ace on the mound and an ace at the plate the way that Ohtani is. So Ohtani hits his 300th home run yesterday. And the question now becomes, what's Ohtani's future, right? He's got years remaining on that massive contract. He is not going to be able to do this forever. But here's what Shohei Ohtani can do now that you can DH in the National League. He can always move to the bullpen and be a closer. Like, Ohtani doesn't have to give you 150, 160, 180 innings pitched a year, right? He justifies his massive contract by his offense only. But when there comes a point where he is not going to be able to physically keep doing what he's doing now, put him in the bullpen. Ohtani's got the stuff to be a closer. He's got the mentality, the makeup to be a closer. He doesn't have to completely stop pitching. Now, Buster Olney, who is obviously one of the greatest out there when it comes to being a baseball insider for ESPN, BBTN podcast host Hammer and Emmett. But Buster Olney actually addressed this issue when it came to Ohtani and what his future holds. Take a listen to Olney talking about the fact that he can't play two ways his entire career. Here's Buster Olney.
13: What he told reporters after the game was that he dealt with this sort of feeling earlier in the season, and Dave Roberts and Ohtani both downplayed it. They said, look, it's not a long-term thing. It's just something that they're managing. But I would say this. He's had a series of these things this year, right? It was earlier this season when he had some left knee soreness. That, of course, for a right-handed pitcher is the land knee. And, you know, that backed him off a little bit. He's had some blister issues. And I think all of it is just a reminder that doing this two-way thing is really difficult. And now as he gets older, he's 32 years old, he's got to sort through these things. They have to make choices. There's constant communication between Shohei and the Dodgers athletic training staff, and they're getting feedback from him. So they're working it out, but I really truly don't believe that this is going to be something he can continue to very late in his career because it's just too hard.
15: That's Buster Olney, ESPN baseball insider on the BBTN podcast hosted by Hammer and Emmett. Now, he's correct. It puts incredible wear and tear on your body to try to be a two-way player the way that Ohtani is. But here's the thing, though. Ohtani's the one that is dictating when he's ready, okay? If Ohtani shows up at the ballpark on a day where he is not feeling well enough to pitch, he's not going to pitch. He will dictate that he's not going to pitch. And the team will listen to him and allow him to make those decisions. And rightfully so. No one knows his body better than that actual person. Ohtani understands his body better than anybody else. But the problem is athletes have this, they have this block where they don't want to be honest with themselves, right? Athletes will try to play through injury, downplay the severity of it or the pain of it because they don't want to sit. They're very competitive people by nature. I've known professional athletes and they have this competitive edge that we just don't have. Like I've worked with athletes and we outside of work have gone and played billiards or whatever it is. And it's not fun for me because they need to win. And if I happen to win, we'll have to play again until they win. So I just let them win a lot of times because I don't have the patience to play two straight games of pool. I don't. So go ahead, win. I don't really care. I'm not a competitive guy. It's beer league pool at this point, right? But to them, it's like life or death. I have to win. So it comes down to where, for a guy like Ohtani being a world-class athlete, his entire life, he was a baseball protege at a very young age in Japan. Is he going to be honest with himself, knowing what the consequences of what he says is? If Ohtani is honest with himself in 2 years or 3 years and says, guys, I can't do it anymore. I can't be a starting pitcher every 6 days, and I can't be a full-time DH / outfielder, whatever he wants to play first base. Is he going to be honest with himself and say that, knowing that that's going to take him off the mound as a starter? Or is he going to try to keep doing this as long as he feels he can do it, which in essence could actually ruin him because it could lead to different injuries, long-term injuries, diminishing injuries where he's never going to be the same player due to an injury? Is he going to be honest with himself and take himself off the mound? Now, the great thing about a guy like Shohei Ohtani is whatever he decides to do, if he just ends up being a DH for the last 3-4 years of his career, he is a Hall of Fame hitter. If he says, screw it, I just want to be a relief pitcher and I don't want to hit anymore, he'll be an all-star relief pitcher as he's an all-star starter. Doesn't matter because he's great at everything. The guy just, you know, when God was going to build a baseball player, he built Shohei Ohtani. Okay, that's what he did. The body type, the athleticism, the twitch, you know, his twitch muscles are just more fine-tuned than the regular human being. Whatever you want to say. He is the ultimate perfect baseball player. He was created in a laboratory. He's like the Terminator of baseball. So my whole point is, when you break it down and Shohei Ohtani's there, and yes, we know he's the greatest, and he's going to win a couple more MVPs. There's no question about it. Will he be honest with himself and take himself off the mound rather than the Dodgers having to tell him he's off the mound, which might kind of develop into bad blood between Ohtani and the team? That could definitely be an issue. But there's nothing like it we've ever seen. And I'm 47 years old, and in my lifetime, I got to see, Michael Jordan play in person. I got to see LeBron James play in person. I've got to see some of the NFL greats play in person. I saw Tom Brady play in person. Okay. These are things you tell the grandkids about one day. I got to see this person. I got to see that person. I got to see Ohtani when he was with the Angels. I was out in California for work, and we went to Chavez Ravine one day, saw the Dodgers play, and we went to the Big A and we saw the Angels play, and Ohtani was playing and he hit a home run. So I can actually say to my grandkids one day when I'm old and gray, I got to see Shohei Ohtani in person and he hit a home run, because that's how legendary he is. My point is, make sure, because he's what, 31 years old? He's obviously getting older. He's not getting any younger. He's actually just turned 32 a couple of days ago, July 5th. Happy birthday, Shohei. But he's 32. Make sure if you're a baseball fan, you find a way to go watch Shohei Ohtani play in person, because then you can one day say to your kids or grandkids, hey, I got to see the greatest player in the history of a sport play in person. Because that is exactly what you're witnessing. When I get a chance, and I live on the East Coast, and the worst thing about West Coast baseball is start times are 10:05 or 10:35, right? Or 10:30. And sometimes I have to be up early for work, whatever it might be. There's not always the opportunity to watch. But if I have the opportunity to watch a Dodger game, I hate to say it, I'm not watching Freddie Freeman or Mookie Betts, great players like that. I'm not watching the starting rotation that the Dodgers have. I'm watching one guy specifically. I'm watching for Shohei Ohtani. I used to watch for Ichiro. I would stay up, watch a Mariners game because I wanted to see Ichiro play. Now I'll stay up to watch a Dodgers game because it's the Dodgers, and I want to see Shohei Ohtani to say that I have witnessed Ohtani in person. All right, we're more baseball talk. The second half of this, hey, look, the All-Star break is pretty much upon us. Don't forget that the first half, in terms of the number of games, has come and gone. 81 games is the halfway point. But there's a lot to get into with baseball. Johnny Flores, senior MLB editor at The Athletic, he is going to join us next to go over a little baseball stories out there. Big day, good, the bad, and the ugly last night. Dan Schwartzman on a Wednesday in for Rich. It's the Rich Eisen Show on ESPN Radio, the ESPN app, and SiriusXM Channel 80.
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4: I'm Logan Booker with the 960 The Ref Southern Sports Center. The Braves fall to the Pirates in Pittsburgh yesterday in historic fashion. It was Ryan O'Hearn that had 10 runs batted in for the Pirates. They came via a grand slam and 2 3-run homers. That is a record for the Pirates franchise. If you're curious, the Major League record, 12 runs batted in a single game done by two players. If you're looking for any highlights from the Braves, Michael Harris had a pair of hits yesterday, as did Austin Riley, hopefully a spark to get him going. The Braves and Pirates back at it tonight, 6:40. We'll have it for you right here on The Ref. It'll be Grant Holmes on the mound for the good guys. Argentina and Messi win their World Cup match over Egypt yesterday at Mercedes-Benz Stadium in Atlanta. Also, the Swiss knocked off Colombia. You get the top local and national sports stories every 20 minutes right here on Athens' Voice of the Dogs, 960 The Ref, and on the 960 The Ref app.
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0: 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Dan Schwartzman in for Rich Eisen on this Wednesday. Beautiful July day here in at least the Northeast. 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Baseball season, we are past that halfway point in terms of number of games. The All-Star break is coming up. A lot of good, a lot of ugly, too, in this first half, and a lot of question marks as to where some big names may go as the trade market continues to develop. Johnny Flores, senior MLB editor at The Athletic, joining us. And, Johnny, we are nearing the All-Star game break, and that kind of makes us reflect back to the first half of the season. I'm going to kind of put you on the spot here. And I enjoy doing this because I know you love baseball, but what's something that stood out to you in a positive manner in this first half, and what's been kind of a disappointing slash negative for you in this first half?
1: Positive definitely has to be the Chicago White Sox coming back from multiple hundred loss seasons to be the leaders in the AL Central. It's what an incredible season they've had, pitching, hitting, and they signed Munetaka Murakami in the offseason out of Nippon Professional Baseball, Japan's equivalent to MLB. He went on a tear before hurting his hamstring, 20-plus home runs. Miguel Vargas, who's their all-star this year, he's been great after getting traded from the Dodgers. It's just been a really fun team to watch. They also have a wizard in the form of Mike Maissel, who's casting spells mid-game. So if you've not watched the White Sox, please do.
0: What's been kind of a big negative or disappointment for you?
1: You know, I think I got to go with the crowd here and say the New York Mets. There's just so much potential on that roster, and to see them just kind of slip out of the gate and continue to slip, it's just been really something really disappointing to see. Roster construction did not end up the way Mike Stearns had hoped, or David Stearns, excuse me, had hoped. Just lots of different injuries. Some trades didn't work out in their favor, like going for Freddie Peralta from the Brewers. I think last night was kind of emblematic of all these problems. You know, they lose 12-16 against the Royals. They begin the game with a Little League home run that the bat is going to Cooperstown, but they still ended up losing the game. So that just tells you how bad things are in Queens.
0: Johnny, Mendoza got fired, and probably rightfully so. The team seemed to have stopped playing any sort of fundamental baseball for him. But every move that was made in the offseason, I believe there's like nine moves that Stearns made as GM, and not a single one has panned out. I understand teams want stability, and Steve Cohen, the owner of the Mets, kind of alluded to that when he kept Stearns and talked about it. But when the roster is lacking of talent and there's overpriced players that are kind of taking up slots here, and you don't have a ton that you can sell, even though you're going to be a seller at the trade deadline, how does he keep his job, and should he have kept his job at this point?
1: That's a really great question. I think it's fair to stick with him through the season. I think his ideas, like on paper, are good, right? You know, they obviously didn't see a future with Pete Alonso at first base, given his defense. They didn't believe that his back could age well into his 30s. Whether that, you know, ends up happening is, you know, up to fate itself. But, you know, they said, okay, well, let's get, you know, Polanco here. Let's trade for Luis Robert, who's been an oft-injured player for the White Sox and someone that didn't really fulfill his potential. But, you know, it wasn't too long ago that, you know, he was winning a Silver Slugger in 2023. So, you know, it's these big, kind of big brain moves that when they hit, you know, this, you know, he looks like a genius. And when they fail, like they did this year, obviously there's calls for his head. But I think in a vacuum, you know, these are the type of moves that, you know, savvy GMs make to improve the fringes of the roster and see, you know, how they can get better without, you know, devoting money just to one player, and how they can get better all around. Obviously, it didn't work out, and perhaps there is an argument that, you know, if they just stuck with Pete Alonso, if they would have just left Brandon Nimmo on the roster, if they would have just stuck with Jeff McNeil, they'd be in a better spot. But I think that, like I said, in a vacuum, I think those are, you know, really unique moves, and they just obviously haven't panned out. And now you look at the trade deadline, and yeah, they are lining up potentially to be major sellers.
0: chatting with Johnny Flores, senior MLB editor at The Athletic, here on the Rich Eisen Show. 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Johnny, let's go across the river to the Yankees, and they're in the midst of a slump. But you know what? The last 3 or 4 years, they seem to always have this type of slump that lasts 3 weeks or so. And then they snap out of it and make the playoffs. But, you know, this is a roster that also seems to be a bit thin. Aaron Judge goes down, and, you know, outside of Ben Rice, they're not getting a ton of production from, frankly, anybody offensively. Goldschmidt had a couple of nice weeks, but overall, they just haven't hit much. Starting pitching has been pretty good for the most part. Bullpen's been awful. Cashman's been there 30-plus years. He's actually never worked for another team than the Yankees. Don't you have to look at that team, the construction of this roster, as flawed as it is, and say to yourself, it's a roster issue more so than in, say, X's and O's issues with Boone night in and night out?
1: I think that's fair. I think that definitely there is some roster issues. I mean, obviously catcher has been an issue for them for some time. Third base, they really haven't had anybody reliable. Last year, they swung a trade for Ryan McMahon, hoping that, you know, away from Coors, he could do better and go back to that level that he had several years ago. But that obviously hasn't been the case. Bullpen, you know, I'd say they made some major swings, and it just, you know, that's just kind of the nature of bullpens in general. Like, I mean, I'm sure if you told someone, you know, way back when Camilo Duvall was leading the league in saves for the Giants, that, you know, he'd be, you know, one of the worst relievers in the league, people would find it pretty hard to believe. The roster is what it is. I think that they definitely have a lane to improve at the deadline, which, you know, the Yankees are always active in July, well, now August because of the later deadline, but they're always active under Cashman. It really is one of those things that, you know, when Aaron Judge goes down, it really shows the holes in the lineup, because there is a home run driven team. And if you're missing the guy that mashes the most home runs and is the biggest threat at the plate, then everyone else kind of just falters behind him.
0: You know, Johnny, I want to kind of move on from the Yankees and get to MLB as a whole here. And people talk about the American League, and there is a legit conversation as to who really is the MVP. It's a fun conversation through the first half. The National League, though, Schwarber's hitting a bunch of home runs, but you know, Ohtani may be having a quote unquote down year offensively, even though he's on pace for 35 homers and 100 ribbies as a leadoff hitter, but he's been pitching exceptionally well. Is this even a conversation at this point, or is Ohtani so far ahead of the game? We're not talking poly markets here, but is Ohtani so far ahead of the game right now for that NL MVP race?
1: I don't necessarily think so. I think Pico Armstrong had a really strong June. He was up to, I think, 5.5 F4 on the season, so wins above replacement. Ohtani's crossed the sixth threshold, so obviously, Ohtani is going to generate WAR at a pretty high pace just because of his two-way status. But Pico Armstrong has really come out the gate this year, showing obviously his really good defense, but also with the bat, he's walking more this year, striking out at the same rate, but walking more. He's already up to 19 home runs. He hit 31 last year. He's got the speed. So I think that there's definitely a legitimate case to argue for someone other than Ohtani, but you know, if he continues to pitch, you know, the way he's done, and the bat continues, it's really hard to see how someone can pass him. But if there was ever a good chance, I think this is the year for the NL.
0: American League, right now you have three players who have been exceptional. Bobby Witt Jr., you have Yordan Alvarez. Junior Caminero's had an incredible last month or so. What name am I missing in terms of potentially getting into that conversation as right now the best in the American League?
1: I think Kevin McGonigal, Tigers rookie. He has been very, very good. He's going to be in Philadelphia for the All-Star game. He's obviously, you know, it's really just like the hit tool that he has, his ability to get on base, walking higher at a higher rate than he is striking out, which is, you know, obviously, you know, massive, let alone from a rookie. I think he's someone that, you know, with a late season push coming out of that All-Star break, could insert himself into the race. And all of a sudden you're looking at, you know, a Bobby Witt Jr., Yordan Alvarez, and Kevin McGonigal three-way head to see who would be the AL MVP this year in a non-Judge year since he's been hurt.
0: Joined by Johnny Flores, senior MLB editor at The Athletic, here on the Rich Eisen Show. Dan Schwartzman in for Rich today. Tarek Skubal most likely is going to be dealt by the Tigers before the trade deadline. I still, and I have a buddy here at work who is a huge Tigers fan, and we sit here going, why? Like, sign him, you know? I mean, you're not really that small market of a team. You're Detroit, but it seems they don't want to pay him. Is he as good as gone? And if so, who's the favorite to land Tarek Skubal right now?
1: I think he is. That's just me personally speaking, not like with any type of, you know, inside information or anything like that. I just, seeing where the Tigers have been this year, you know, 41-50, they're still within it for the wild card. But I just think that, you know, your probably best bet is to trade him and get, you know, a massive haul, since there hasn't been an ace like this available at the deadline in some time. As far as favorite to get him, I mean, obviously you have to think about the Los Angeles Dodgers, you know, even with all the pitching surplus that they have on paper, you know, this is still a roster that has, you know, injured players all the time, in your Blake Snells and Tyler Glasnows. I think, you know, you have to think about the Yankees, the type of route they could take, whether they want to double down on their strength, which is starting pitching, and eliminate any kind of need to rely on the bullpen even more. And then I think as far as a sleeper goes, Tampa Bay Rays, they've always been the type of team that has tried to swing these massive deals on, like, on their own terms. They obviously tried going for Freddie Freeman at one point when he was a free agent. The Athletic's Ken Rosenthal reported them trying to go for Shohei Ohtani when he was on the Angels, and giving up Junior Caminero, who we just spoke about. So they've always had this inclination to swing a big deal when the terms suit them. And I think, you know, the fact that they are such a great team this year makes, you know, perfect sense for them to try and go for it. And who better than to lead your top of your rotation than Tarek Skubal?
0: Last question, Johnny. The word coming down today, Justin Verlander has only had one start this year at the age of 43 for the Tigers, announcing this will be it for him, announcing it on social media. You look at the entirety of his career, the length, and except for 1 year with the Mets and 1 year with San Francisco, he's a Tiger / Astro. The legacy of Verlander, when you look back at this incredible career.
1: Best of his generation, right? I mean, you can't get much better than someone who's won the Rookie of the Year, the MVP, ERA titles. He's, you know, two times in the World Series, Cy Youngs. You know, he is really, you know, best in class when it comes to pitching and longevity, being able to pitch all the way into his early 40s. And, you know, if it weren't for injuries, I imagine that we'd be seeing Verlander pitch until he's, you know, 50, because that desire is still there. The work ethic is so strong. It's just, you know, father time comes for us all. But, you know, you look at Verlander and some of the best pitching seasons of all time, you know, have been with him on the mound. You think about, you know, Houston in 2022, leading that team. Think about his early years with the Tigers, 2011 when he won the MVP and the Cy Young. Just what a fantastic career it is. And I'll be there in Philadelphia for the All-Star game. I'm excited to see what they have in store for him there as a legend pick. That's what they announced earlier today. He's not going to be playing, obviously, so I'm very curious to see if there's any type of in-game tribute to him so he gets that last ovation from the crowd.
0: And in 5 years, he'll get another ovation when he makes his way to Cooperstown on the first
1: ballot. Yeah, absolutely.
0: No question. Johnny Flores, senior MLB editor at The Athletic. Johnny, appreciate the time as always, my friend. Talk soon.
1: Talk soon.
0: Awesome stuff. That's right. I mean, Verlander. And he locked up Cade Upton. Forget just what he did on the mound. The guy locked up Cade Upton. That's like the cherry on top. What a career. 43 years old. 300 strikeouts, season, 20-plus wins, ERA titles, over 3,500 strikeouts. You know what I loved about Verlander? The workhorse, right? Like, in today's finesse day and age where guys can barely pitch 200 innings a year, right? It's like, oh, my goodness, he's going to throw 180 innings this year. Man, for a long time, Verlander just 240 innings, 224, 251, 238, 227. 223. I mean, Verlander was out there. He was giving you innings. Man, what a career. 266 wins. He's one of those guys, you don't have to get to 300 to be a Hall of Famer. It's not like, well, you know, he gets to 300, he's in, he doesn't get there, he's out. Like, you know, Mike Mussina, who I should be a Hall of Famer, but like, I think you look at a guy like Justin Verlander, dominance, absolute dominance. Not crazy that he's kind of held on the last couple of years, you know. Sometimes guys just need to know when it's time to hang up the spikes and call it a career and just ride off into the sunset. And, you know, a lot of times these guys don't know what life after sports is. And like Steve Carlton, you know, Steve Carlton, lefty, he's one of the greatest pitchers in the history of baseball. But you look at his last 3 or 4 years, he's pitching for teams like the White Sox, and the numbers are ridiculously terrible because he's so old. He clearly has nothing left in the gas tank, but he's like hanging on, right? You see guys just at the end of that career are putting up terrible numbers. You're like, what happened to the guy that we used to know? And when you're a young sports fan and you see a guy struggle at the end, that's the lasting image you have of him. Rather than a guy that goes out on top and the last thing you see is massive numbers, a championship, an MVP, whatever it may be. But guys just don't, you know, they don't understand that father time is winning at that point because physically they still think they're good. They still feel good. They don't understand they've slowed down or they're more susceptible to injury, whatever it might be. But it comes to a point like Verlander the last couple of years probably, you know, maybe shouldn't have been out there. But I'm not going to hold it against the guy. I understand it. You're such a gamer out there. You're a warrior out there. You think every time you take the mound or you take the field that you have it. You still can give 100%. And effort-wise, you are, but it's, you know, things are just not the way it used to be. Your body's not bouncing back the way it used to. You just don't have that ability that you once had. And the only way you find out that's the case is you look at the back of your baseball card and you're like, wait a minute, I have a 5 ERA right now. I'm a guy with a 2.5 ERA. What happened? Why am I at a 5 ERA? And you realize, man, that fastball's lost a couple of ticks. I get to that sixth inning, I'm fatigued. I can't throw more than 80 pitches. And it happens to guys. It really does. And Verlander calling it quits. This is it. The legacy is there. 5 years from now, first ballot Hall of Famer. No question about it. Ironic we're talking about it. Hall of Fame festivities in Cooperstown, New York is what? Next 2 weeks from now, I believe. I think 2 weeks from now, Carlos Beltran and the rest of the crew that got in will be going into the Hall of Fame. NFL talk. That's right. We're in the dead of summer, but you know what? The NFL is a 365-day-a-year sport. They do the best job of any sport in terms of getting that calendar to where every month there is something you get excited for leading up to week one of the NFL season. And there is a mind-blowing story coming out of Denver. So mind-blowing, you have to wonder, are we awake or are we asleep? Because it's the most ridiculous thing you will have ever heard in your life. I will tell you what that is coming up next. Dan Schwartzman on this Wednesday, filling in, sitting in the big boy chair for Rich Eisen. The Rich Eisen Show on ESPN Radio, the ESPN app, and SiriusXM Channel 80.
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0: Tonight, 6:40, we'll have it for you right here on The Ref. It'll be Grant Holmes on the mound for the good guys. Argentina and Messi win their World Cup match over Egypt yesterday at Mercedes-Benz Stadium in Atlanta. Also, the Swiss knocked off Colombia. 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

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Dan Schwartzman in for Rich on this Wednesday. The show is presented by Progressive Insurance. If you want to hit us up on the hotline, 888-SAY-ESPN. That's 888-729-3776. The NFL, this would be considered the slow time of year, the calm before the storm, right? We are officially in July, and then the training camps get underway in August, and you start looking ahead to week one of the season. You even get excited for the Hall of Fame game on a Thursday, which, by the way, is not that far off. Preseason week one is like August 7th or 8th. We're a month away from the start of preseason football. And then before you know it, we're week one of the NFL season, and summer's wrapping up, the fall's wrapping up, we're getting into the winter months, and the NFL season's rolling along, and they are far and away the most popular sport. So right now is kind of that slow period, but once in a while, a crazy story does come around during the slow period, and this one is emerging from Denver, and it has to do with Sean Payton. Adam Schefter, ESPN senior NFL insider on Unsports.

0: Sportsman Like brought up this crazy story. Take a listen from Schefter's own mouth what we're talking about.
1: Sean Payton had an idea after the Patriots fired Bill Belichick to convince the Broncos owner, Greg Penner, to hire Belichick as the head coach, with Sean Payton being the assistant head coach, so Belichick could go get the 15 wins that he needed to break Don Shula's all-time wins record for an NFL head coach. Now, of course, it did not get done. It was too complicated and, as Seth said, fanciful to get done. But the fact that Sean Payton thought of that and actually considered doing it is not surprising to me, but certainly something that caught my eye.
0: That is insanity. Like, you have to do a double take on that. And Schefter's info is gold. I mean, this story seems to come out from like an alien source, but it's legit. Sean Payton was willing to step aside, allow Bill Belichick to take the reins of the Denver Broncos from him. He would be the assistant head coach. Belichick could pick up 15 wins and become the all-time winningest coach. Like, it really matters in terms of his legacy. Why would Sean Payton allow somebody else to sit in the king's chair, sit in the throne? That is the craziest thing I have ever heard. Guys are competitive in professional sports. When you're talking about playing at the highest level, this is the NFL. And it's not just the guys on the field as players, it's coaches. Coaches have worked their rear end off to get to where they are. There's 32 teams in the NFL. There's 32 head coaching jobs. If you ascend to that position, you're not going to want to give that up, right? In terms of being at the head of your career, right? How many guys can say they're an NFL head coach? The financial ramification of being an NFL head coach are very highly paid. The ego of being an NFL head coach, the fact that you feel that you can put your own image, right? You can imprint on a team, an organization, your thoughts, and that potentially leads them to be a championship team. That's a big deal. And for Sean Payton to be willing to vacate his seat for Bill Belichick, give up that power and that control, I have a hard time understanding what was going through his mind. What if Belichick took over and goes 15-2 and they win a Super Bowl? Was the deal that Belichick would then just step aside? Hey, I got my 15 wins. Let me win one more and then I'm going to retire. Sean, here's your team back. Maybe Belichick could be a nice guy and be like, yeah, take the reins of this horse back. Or is Belichick going to say, man, we just won 15 games. We won a Super Bowl. Crap, I want to do this again. I'm not willing to just give this up. I'm not just going to give it back to you, Sean. I think I got another 3 years left. There's a reason why Bill Belichick is at the University of North Carolina, because he thinks he can still coach. If there was a NFL job available to Bill Belichick, he would have taken that job. He's not ready to give up power. He's not ready to give up the ego. He's not ready to give up being a somebody in the NFL rather than a guy who's retired or was a great coach. He still thinks he is a great coach. My whole point is, if Sean Payton was going to allow him to temporarily sit in the throne, how temporary was that job going to be if Belichick won? If you're the owner of the Broncos, A, are you paying two salaries to the head coaching position? Hey, Payton, you're making what, 15 mil a year, 12 mil a year? Hey, Belichick, let me pay you the same. I'm going to lock up $30 million in salaries to head coaches. And then when Bill Belichick wins me 15 games and he wins me a Super Bowl, I'm going to be like, all right, Bill, time to give Sean back the reins? No. In the sense of Sean Payton, I think this is one of the craziest things. I like Sean Payton. I've dealt with Sean Payton. I like the guy. And every indication talking to people that play, that have played for Sean Payton, be it him as a head coach or him as an assistant coach, everybody seems to have positives to say about Sean Payton. And maybe he's just this nice of a guy that he's like, hey, Belichick, I want you to get these 15 wins. It's that icing on the top for your legacy. Like, this is it.
2: You have this amazing, beautiful cake. You just need to have that little bit of frosting on top. And here it is, 15 wins. You get the all-time record from Shula, and boom, everything's great. I don't know. It's you can't make this stuff up. We've never heard of anything like this. Like, why would you allow the fox in the hen house, right? Like, why would you allow the Trojan horse behind the walls of your castle? Bill Belichick, you really think if Bill Belichick got comfortable in Denver as a head coach, he would just relinquish it back to Sean Payton? You don't think that would have some sort of, some problems behind it where Sean Payton and him will start battling? And by the way, they're both very strong-witted guys. They both probably think their way works. They've both won Super Bowls. What if Bill Belichick makes a move and Sean Payton's like, no, I wouldn't do that. You should do it this way. And Belichick says, well, by the way, you're the assistant head coach. I'm the head coach. Is Payton going to say, yeah, you're right? Or is he going to say, hey, Bill, you're here because of me? Ultimately, it's my decision. No one's ever said Bill Belichick was a pleasant guy to work with, right? No one's ever said, yeah, he was easy to deal with. People put up with Belichick because of his greatness as a defensive coordinator with the Giants, where he won 2 Super Bowls, or as a head coach of the Patriots, where he won 6. 7, whatever, 6. My whole point is, how would the dynamic have worked in the coach's office? How would that have worked? How would they have worked out ultimately who had final say on a player personnel decision? Or who starts, who's benched? Who gets cut, who doesn't? Disciplinary actions. Guy does something bad off the field or on the field. Who's ultimately going to decide the discipline? And if Belichick says he should miss 1 week and Payton says he should miss 2 weeks, who's going to win that argument? Are they going to have some contract written out where Sean Payton ultimately has the final say? Is Belichick going to agree to that? To me, this is idiotic on Payton's part because it makes no sense for Payton, because he's allowing a guy to take his job that potentially wouldn't want to give it up and probably isn't going to agree to all the terms in terms of power structure. Just one of the wackiest stories you could ever think you will hear in an NFL offseason that has been relatively quiet to this point. Except for some off-the-field issues with guys, it has been relatively quiet of an offseason, and now you have this craziness coming out. Thank you for Adam Schefter getting this story out. All right, Jaylen Brown, member of the Sixers, Jokic, the extension. That's next. Dan Schwartzman in for Rich, The Rich Eisen Show on ESPN Radio.
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2: A poet I may not be, but I am in for Rich today and tomorrow. That's right, Dan Schwartzman, The Rich Eisen Show. Hour number three on this beautiful Wednesday here, at least in the Northeast. Nice weather, not too hot. Sun is shining. No threat of rain like the last couple of days. Nikola Jokic, one of the greatest big men in the history of basketball. He's done something the last 2 years which amazes me, and it's not the fact that he's had triple-doubles. It's the fact that even though a 6'11 dude has had triple-doubles and leads the NBA in assists, he has not won an MVP.
0: It's called Jokic fatigue. Nothing against SGA, amazing player, but come on. 6'11 dude, triple-double impact on his team. Can't win an MVP, come on. We're taking for granted a 6'11 guy's averaging 11 assists a game? Come on, ridiculous. So he has reaffirmed his desire to be a Denver Nugget for life. They drafted him in the second round. They helped develop him into one of the greatest players in the history of the game. But he is delaying signing a contract extension again until next summer. He wants to wait until next offseason, and if you are a businessman, it does, in fact, make a lot of sense. He's in a deal right now through the next season that will pay him 5 years, $276 million. That's the Supermax deal. There is a player option for that final year of $62 million. Now, Jokic, $62.8 million, which he can decline. But if he waits till next offseason, he can sign a historic five-year, $359.5 million deal. 5 years, $359.5 million guaranteed dollars. I may not be good at math, but I understand that is right near $72 million a season. $72 million. That is crazy money, but by the economics of the NBA, he is in fact worth it. It would be the largest contract in NBA history. And also, by the way, it could have a no trade clause. So here's the dilemma for Jokic. He is the greatest Nugget. He has led this team to an NBA championship. The accolades are in. He's going to be a Hall of Famer. He should have like four MVP trophies in his cabinet, but he only has two. But Nikola Jokic is a man that it would be hard to see him play for another team, right? Like, I just don't know if I could see him in another jersey. But he's kind of taking a risk, I guess, or is he? If Nikola Jokic goes down after 20 games with, God forbid, a terrible injury, Denver really still has to sign him, right? Could you sell to a Nuggets fan base, yeah, we're going to let our greatest player ever walk? Yeah, we're not going to pay him the 5 years, 300, and let's just call it. Let's give him $500,000 extra and call him $360 million. Yeah, we're not going to pay him that. We're not going to pay the greatest player in our franchise's history this contract he is entitled to because he qualifies for a Supermax deal. You kind of have to give it to him one way or another, right? Like, you don't want fans, you don't want to lose the fans by saying, no, we're being cheap and we're not going to pay Nikola Jokic this money. So it kind of does make sense for him to wait till next offseason and then sign that massive contract and max out every single penny he can. And I read that if he does get that deal, his career earnings will be about $720 million. Good for him. Like, I don't begrudge somebody for making the money that they earn or deserve to make. And the way the NBA salary structures are with Supermax deals, it's all tied to league revenue. And if a Supermax deal entitles him to $72 million a year, then go do it. Get that money. I just think it makes sense. But this is why, if you're a Denver Nuggets fan or you're in the front office of the Denver Nuggets, you do have to have a little concern. Whoever thought that they would see Giannis Antetokounmpo in another team's uniform outside of being a Milwaukee Buck? Did you ever in your mind envision that Antetokounmpo would not finish his career in Milwaukee? And I don't mean, by the way, going back there in a couple of years, okay? Like, if LeBron signs with Cleveland for one more year, it's okay, he goes back for 1 year. Finish his career as a Cavalier. It's not what I mean. What I mean is that he will have played his entire career with one team, the way that Kobe did, or the way that Derek Jeter did, or Mariano Rivera did. even though Tom Brady won a Super Bowl with the Tampa Bay Buccaneers, it's still strange to have seen Tom Brady in a Buccaneers uniform, right? It was kind of weird. There's certain players, like even Joe Montana with the Chiefs. There was success there. He went to an AFC championship game. Still kind of weird to see him outside of a 49ers uniform. Jerry Rice wearing a Seahawks helmet at the end of his career just didn't make sense. Like Giannis Antetokounmpo with what he did in Milwaukee, being the face not just of that franchise, but of that city, right? When you thought Milwaukee sports, who came to mind? It wasn't Christian Yelich. It was Giannis Antetokounmpo. Now he's in Miami. So while I sit here and tell you that there's no way I could ever envision Nikola Jokic ever playing for somebody outside of Denver, it's not unheard of. It's really not unheard of because Giannis did it. Orchestrated his way out. And if the Denver Nuggets, who, by the way, are kind of in a similar situation that Milwaukee was a few years back, which is they had the success, they won the championship, and then it's like, how do you sustain this? We're getting older. How do we sustain this? Can we bring in a talent to where we don't have a drop-off? Like, they're going to be at a crossroads, right? They're there. Or if they're not, they're going to be next offseason. And if you're Jokic and you're not getting any younger and you still want to win because you've already tasted that ring, you may look around and say, yeah, you know what? I've already earned like $400 million. I've earned enough money. I do want to win one more time. And I'm looking around this roster and in this locker room, and I'm not sure I see a championship caliber team. I can sign elsewhere and sacrifice $100 million or whatever it is, but it's still a boatload of money I'll make. Does he pull one of those deals like Giannis did? Which is, yeah, I can stay here and sign a massive deal, or do I want to go someplace else and see if I can win another ring before I call it a career? So it's not unheard of. I just don't think I can see Jokic wearing another jersey at this stage in his career. But, you know, the NBA put this salary structure in because of the fact they wanted top talent to stay in markets such as a Denver. Denver's not, look, it's a big city. I'm not sure I'd call Denver a big market club, right? Like, I don't think I'm going to say it's New York or L.A. or Chicago or a place like that. It's kind of that next tier. So the point is, you know, the reason the NBA did this with Supermax deals and allowing the team that has the player to be able to sign them to a bigger contract than if they go elsewhere was to try to make sure talent stayed in smaller markets. And I think for a large part it's worked. But even though they may sign a player for more money, it's not as if they're going to be in the poorhouse by signing with another team. You still make a lot of money. Sure, you're leaving millions upon millions on the table, but you're not starving. And you weigh, do I want to make more money or do I want to win another ring? So to me, this is kind of like the Denver Nuggets have been put on notice. This is them being put on notice. They're being told by Jokic, I want to be with you guys for the remainder of my career. This is where I want to be. And sure, I'll take your money, but he's also kind of hinting, make sure you get this roster to a spot where it's a no-brainer that next offseason I'm not shopping myself or telling my agent privately it's time to find me a new home, the way Giannis did. And Milwaukee understood this, and they went out and made some moves. And I hate to tell you, the moves didn't exactly work out, right? Like, these moves didn't work out that they did to try to get themselves in a better position to not lose Giannis. They brought in some players. They freed up some money. They did some tricky stuff with the salary cap to try to make it work. It didn't work. They were no better. They brought in Miles Turner on a big deal thinking he could solidify them inside and maybe that would help Giannis, and it didn't work. And Giannis looked around when he had an opportunity and said, I don't have faith in this roster. I don't believe this roster is good enough. Why am I going to tie myself to this team for another 4 or 5 years when I think we're going in the wrong direction? And Jokic has 1 year to where he's going to examine this roster and say, is it good enough moving forward? Are the pieces in place? Are we in a good situation where if I give you five more years, which is the last 5 years of my playing days, that I'm going to be confident that we have a team good enough year in and year out in the Western Conference to challenge for a title because I want to win again? Or does he go to a place like the Lakers that would gladly take him, or any team really? How many teams need a big man? The Knicks would love to have a big man of that caliber. The Lakers, of course, he's kind of been rumored going there sometimes. So it's not unheard of to think of the fact that if Denver doesn't shape the roster up, he will say no to 5 years and $359.5 million, as crazy as that sounds. And next offseason will be very similar to this offseason, where a superstar player that seemed to be a lifer in their city ends up leaving. It happened with Giannis and Milwaukee. Could this be happening next year with Denver and Jokic? But these contracts are crazy. Chris Canty. Love Chris Canty. Always great stuff from Chris. He was asked the question about potentially Denver having to get this roster up the way that we're talking about right now, to where Jokic is going to be happy to want to stick around past one more year. And does that include potentially making a move to try to bring in the guy who you can consider to be the best free agent out there? That, of course, being LeBron James. Here's Chris Canty on Unsportsmanlike talking about this.
19: The Denver Nuggets is absolutely intriguing when you consider the fact that Nikola Jokic is contract extension eligible and has been for a year and still has not signed said extension. The Nuggets have a clutch client in Peyton Watson, who they are at odds with when it comes to a contract extension. And then, of course, championship DNA within the organization. But you've also had upheaval over the last several years in the organization. We're a year removed from the head coach and the general manager both being ousted. So I do think, in a lot of regards, there has to be a lot of urgency for Josh Kroenke in the Denver Nuggets to make a pitch to LeBron James to get him to join their franchise, because they're a team that needs to desperately find a way to get back into the mix when it comes to Western Conference supremacy.
0: Is LeBron James the guy that potentially can do that? But here's the thing. We talked about LeBron James. He is a one-year rental. If LeBron goes to Denver and say they win it all, LeBron probably walks off into the sunset, and Denver is once again trying to find that other piece that Jokic can look at for the next 5 years, him and Murray and somebody else potentially, and say this is the direction we want to go in, right? This is going to keep me here for five more years. LeBron is a rental for a year. Jokic is there for this year regardless. Does Denver have a shot? Steve Ashburner, NBA.com senior writer. We're going to talk a little NBA. Find out what he thinks when it comes to the LeBron sweepstakes. You got Philly. You got Miami. You got Cleveland. Is Denver potentially a landing spot for LeBron James? We got a lot to get into when it comes to the NBA. That is next. It is Dan Schwartzman. It is a beautiful Wednesday here. Absolutely gorgeous Wednesday. In for Rich Eisen right here on The Rich Eisen Show.
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1: I'm Logan Booker with the 960 The Ref Southern Sports Center. The Braves fall to the Pirates in Pittsburgh yesterday in historic fashion. It was Ryan O'Hearn that had 10 runs batted in for the Pirates. They came via a grand slam and 2 3-run homers. That is a record for the Pirates franchise. If you're curious, the Major League record, 12 runs batted in a single game done by two players. If you're looking for any highlights from the Braves, Michael Harris had a pair of hits yesterday, as did Austin Riley, hopefully a spark to get him going. The Braves and Pirates back at it tonight, 6:40. We'll have it for you right here on The Ref. It'll be Grant Holmes on the mound for the good guys. Argentina and Messi win their World Cup match over Egypt yesterday at Mercedes-Benz Stadium in Atlanta. Also, the Swiss knocked off Colombia. You get the top local and national sports stories every 20 minutes right here on Athens' Voice of the Dogs, 960 The Ref, and on the 960 The Ref app.
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0: 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Dan Schwartzman in for Rich on this Wednesday. I'll be in tomorrow as well. You can also catch it on the ESPN app and Sirius XM Channel 80. 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Nikola Jokic looks like he's going to put off that extension till next summer. 5 years, $360 million. Biggest contract in NBA history he would be entitled to. LeBron James, the decision probably coming at some point where he's going to play potentially his final year of basketball. Jaylen Brown goes to the Sixers. Lot to get into. Our buddy Steve Ashburner from NBA.com, senior writer, joining us. And Steve, let us start off with the Nikola Jokic situation. And while he has reaffirmed that he wants to spend his career there, is there the right to be a little concerned as a Nuggets fan that he's putting off the extension? Meaning, if Denver struggles or the direction that team seems to be going south, could Jokic be next year's Giannis Antetokounmpo, a legend for a team, getting his way and getting out?
1: Hi, Dan. Thanks for having me on. No, I understand that. And you'd say, well, the fewer years that you have a guy locked up, the more there is reason to be concerned. Obviously, if he can become an unrestricted free agent, you have no control at all. And then if he has a year or two, you know, that's when you see guys start to balk. And if he were locked in for long term, you know, then it's sort of like, well, where are you going? You know, and people can get over being upset with this or that. So I get that. I just think that given the nature of Jokic, it doesn't strike me as a blatant leverage type of move, you know, and a thing to hold the Nuggets' feet to the fire. But if it has that secondary effect, the first, the primary being that he can make a lot more money by holding off. But if the Nuggets feel pressure, that's a good thing for Jokic, you know, because he's got limited shelf life in his career. And I think he, you know, he wants more than one championship ring. That's kind of what we saw with Giannis, that one is great and one is a heck of a lot more than none, but two's better than one, and more than two is even better still. So I think Jokic sort of gets the best of both worlds this way. He can qualify for a fatter deal, a fatter extension next year, and in the meantime, keeping your, you know, your team builders a little nervous. The fans, you know, they're sort of collateral damage, but keeping your bosses on edge generally is a good thing if you're a player determined to win.
0: And, you know, you mentioned it, and Milwaukee had that pressure on them, and they tried to make some moves to enhance that roster to where Giannis could see the vision, right? Miles Turner was brought in. They didn't work, though. The moves didn't work in the sense of making them a better team, and it didn't work because it didn't give him that confidence that they were going in the right direction, and here we are. He's in Miami. What types of moves do you think Denver has to make over this next year to put them in a position where they're not going to be the Milwaukee Bucks?
1: Well, I think, you know, you can never have too much shooting. You know, Jamal Murray, he was an all-star finally this past year, but I don't think that he has shown, you know, that he's capable on a consistent basis of carrying the load if Jokic is, you know, having an off night. You know, they need somebody to emerge. They've got money committed, though, to, you know, Christian Brown and now Peyton Watson. You know, a lot of their improvement is going to have to come from within. And those guys developing and flourishing. So, yeah, it's not easy to tweak around the edges. You mentioned Giannis, as I had mentioned Giannis, and, you know, I look at it and say, well, is Giannis going to be better off if he goes to Miami and he doesn't get another ring? Or would he have been better off had he stayed and become the Dirk Nowitzki of Milwaukee, where you're a one-team guy, you win one championship, but you busted gut to get there. You know, you had sort of an extended post-title segment to your career. You helped usher in Luka Doncic, and the statue for Dirk went up, I think, before the ink was dry on his sign-off. So, you know, if Giannis goes and they don't win, is that better? Will a championship with the Heat mean as much as the one in Milwaukee? I mean, these are all his decisions. My personal view on this sort of thing, and it applies to LeBron, that if a guy gives you 10 years or more and he brings a title to your team, he sort of gets to do what he wants at that point. Yeah. I like the one team guys. I like the Tim Duncans and Kobe Bryants. And of course that was easy because not the work was easy, but certainly them staying because they got multiple championships right where they were. They didn't have to change zip codes. So, but I just look at somebody like Giannis and I guess that would apply to Jokic as well, that if you were to need to go somewhere, if you tried to turn the screws on the Nuggets front office, would he be a happier guy? He seems to play mostly for the joy of playing and the money, and he likes being in Denver. So, you're going to start to change that to live up to other people's expectations when you already have your ring, you have your MVPs. It's hard to say. So many of these guys are so different. I think when Giannis's case, there should have been a little more acknowledgement on his part that he had fingerprints on a lot of those moves. He wanted changes in that team. He was good with Damian Lillard coming in at the expense of the beloved Drew Holiday, and the whole coaching changes from Budenholzer to Griffin to Rivers. That had Giannis involved, certainly signing off on things. So when you're like, well, they're not keeping the winner going around me, they did things at your behest, or certainly with your full awareness. And if it doesn't work out, it feels like to me the player ought to absorb some of that as well.
2: Steve Ashburner, NBA.com senior writer, joining us here on the Rich Eisen Show. Dan Schwartzman in for Rich on this Wednesday. LeBron is probably going to play, well, he's probably one and done, but he still has a lot left in the tank and can help a team. It seems Philly, Miami, Cleveland, we've heard Golden State. Some believe Denver might be an option if he can go there and help them win another championship. Ultimately, is there a front runner for where LeBron may end up?
1: It's hard for me to guess him. And don't sell my friends in Minnesota short either. The Timberwolves are convinced they're the best fit for him. I think we just start to handicap this thing and look at, you have to balance. Does he want to be seen as ring chasing? Well, maybe not. But we haven't heard this from him or not. But you think, well, maybe if he could go and boost the team that hasn't won or doesn't seem like a favorite. If he were to jump on board the San Antonio Spurs, for example, or even the Knicks, it's sort of like, well, it's hard to gain in that situation. If they won or got to the finals without you, then anything less becomes slippage and a detriment. I think the East is a better situation for LeBron just because the West is so deep. So if he were to go to a Denver or a Minnesota, is that going to put them over the top against San Antonio and Oklahoma City? I don't know. That's a heavier lift as I see it. Whereas in the East, my personal, and I guess it's a sentimental favorite, if he could go to Cleveland, he could serve both needs. They're a contending type of team, certainly in the East. They're the team that, he made his bones with and delivered a championship to. And if he could go back there and get them to a finals again, there might be some Cleveland people that say, well, we want to show we can do it without LeBron. We've never done it without LeBron. Well, that's fine, but do you want to go to the finals or not? That to me would be where he could serve both needs. He would have that sentimental, last hurrah. And I'm not convinced that he's not going to play beyond this coming season, but if that were the case, he'd have that farewell tour, and he'd be with a pretty terrific team that he could slip in, I think, pretty easily into their lineup, and they could have good things. It's just, does he see the ceiling for the Cavaliers now? If James Harden and Donovan Mitchell are there as heavy ball usage guys.
2: Steve, while we're on the Cavaliers, they give Donovan Mitchell a big extension. He is the man there. Is he a guy, in your mind, capable? He's a great player, you know, but Carmelo is a great player, and he never won a championship. Is Donovan Mitchell, in your eyes, capable of being the best player on a championship team?
1: I would say yes. I mean, we haven't seen it, and we've seen, you know, some failings and injuries and absences and stuff like that. But I think so. I mean, I see leadership in him. By and large, I see accountability in Donovan Mitchell. You know, he's not scapegoating, you know, a lot. Yeah, I think he's got that there. And I think this commitment solidifying things. He's still got the value to justify this contract extension. Yeah, and if he had, you know, we just talked about LeBron. I mean, if LeBron came in there and, you know, could boost that group, I think Donovan Mitchell would flourish beyond what he has already. I like Donovan Mitchell. I like their bigs. I've not been a huge James Harden fan, though I do grant him that he has adapted his game to both different situations and his advancing years. On the other hand, at playoff time, it's James Harden, and that seems to be an impediment to the teams he's been on in terms of you know, going an extra step or two.
2: The Rich Eisen Show, Dan Schwartzman in for Rich, chatting with Steve Ashburner, NBA.com senior writer. The Sixers also being mentioned as a potential landing spot. They bring in Jaylen Brown. You pair him with Joel Embiid. On paper, it seems to be a pretty good team, although Embiid only plays about half the time right now. There may be chemistry issues to work out between Embiid and Jaylen Brown. You bring a LeBron in there as well. Do they become an instant contender, possibly favored in the East?
1: Well, to me, it would all swing on Joel Embiid. You know, being available, staying healthy, getting in shape, and those things aren't unrelated. I mean, you know, take it in the other order. Getting in shape, you know, keeps you from injuries. That keeps you available. I don't know that we've ever seen Embiid in, you know, perfect shape, ideal shape. And now he's a little older, and that's harder to do. He's got his habits. His body has changed. You know, to me, the biggest value of LeBron coming in there, and he would be a natural for the power forward spot in Philadelphia. And when you put him with Jaylen Brown, Tyrese Maxey, and Vijay Edgecombe, I mean, that's you got something. But that middle with Embiid still is going to dictate, I think, what the Sixers do. He's eating up so much of their salary cap, and you just can't sort of nudge that to the side and win in spite of him. He has to be a vital player, and that means he has to be available. But to me, if LeBron came in, it's sort of, would he want to? I get this, but could he inspire Embiid to take better care of himself? You know, and that would start, yeah, obviously, even before training.
2: That's a great question.
1: Lend him his trainers and do whatever else it takes to get him a little bit on more of a LeBron James regimen than whatever it is Joel Embiid has been doing in terms of his body.
2: The Joel Embiid regimen doesn't seem to be working so well. Steve, prediction market, I'm going to tell you right now, I do think it's Cleveland, the sentimental fact, and they're really good team, by the way, maybe a LeBron James away from winning another championship. Prediction market, Steve, if push comes to shove and you have to make a decision, where do you think he's playing next year?
1: Well, I'm going to say Cleveland, although, you know, Philadelphia sort of is reared up now because Bob Myers sort of went out there on the record with Rich Paul and, you know, gave a real sales pitch. And we could all be wrong. It all could be misdirection because he wants to go and hang out with Draymond and Steph Curry in Golden State. But I would say Cleveland, Philadelphia, Golden State in that order.
2: Well, we're going to see shortly, hopefully, where LeBron James will be playing ball next season. Steve Ashburner, NBA.com senior writer. Steve, appreciate the time as always.
1: You're welcome, Dan.
2: Awesome stuff. That's the big question. Where's LeBron going to go? Listen, he's going to help any team he goes to. Cleveland makes the most sense in terms of going home that final time. And by the way, they're a really good team. Philly just might be too much of a problem. You know, Embiid's a great player, but he's never available. So that's a problem. If Embiid has, God forbid, another injury and misses significant time, is LeBron and Jaylen Brown good enough to win for you? Probably not. But if Embiid can stay healthy and gets on some sort of LeBron James health regimen and can play 70 games and stay healthy for the playoffs, then yeah, I mean, that's a pretty good roster. Potentially could win something. Real quick, the Donovan Mitchell question that I asked Steve, is he a guy that can be the best player on a championship team? Just big stats and being a great basketball player doesn't do that. And I'm going to throw out the name Jalen Brunson, okay? Brunson is obviously a heck of a scorer, heck of a basketball player. Very few people get max out of their body the way that Jalen Brunson does. But Brunson also has this instinct, right? Like, he doesn't want to go down without a fight. Like, he's going to give it all and willingly put that team on his back. Like, he wants to do that. He wants to be the guy. And that's a mentality that kind of enhances who he is as a player. And that's the kind of mentality that I think you have to be the best player on a championship team. And you saw it this year at the Knicks. He had help. Cat was great. Karl Anthony Towns is great. OG was great. You know, Bridges showed up when they needed, blah, blah, blah. But in the end, it's Brunson who came through and put that team on his back. Can Mitchell do that? We haven't seen that yet. It seems he has the ability to do so and step it up a notch, but we haven't seen it yet. A LeBron James probably would work wonders for Mitchell in terms of his development, not as a player, but the mental aspect of being the guy on a good team, a championship caliber team, now that he has signed that massive supermax contract. Time will tell. But if I'm running a prediction market, which I'm not, I would say Cleveland makes the most sense. Jaylen Brown on paper, what a great move for the Sixers, Paul George draft picks, to get a guy of his stature scoring 29 points a game. But underneath this all, are the Sixers a better team, and is Boston a better team without Jaylen Brown, even though you're taking a bunch of points off of their ledger? We're going to attack that question next. Dan Schwartzman on a Wednesday in for Rich. It's the Rich Eisen Show on ESPN Radio, the ESPN app, and SiriusXM Channel 80.
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6: I'm Logan Booker with the 960 The Ref Southern Sports Center. The Braves fall to the Pirates in Pittsburgh yesterday in historic fashion. It was Ryan O'Hearn that had 10 runs batted in for the Pirates. They came via a grand slam and 2 3-run homers. That is a record for the Pirates franchise. If you're curious, the Major League record, 12 runs batted in a single game done by 2 players. If you're looking for any highlights from the Braves, Michael Harris had a pair of hits yesterday, as did Austin Riley, hopefully a spark to get him going. The Braves and Pirates back at it tonight, 6:40. We'll have it for you right here on The Ref. It'll be Grant Holmes on the mound for the good guys. Argentina and Messi win their World Cup match over Egypt yesterday at Mercedes-Benz Stadium in Atlanta. Also, the Swiss knocked off Colombia. You get the top local and national sports stories every 20 minutes right here on Athens' Voice of the Dogs, 960 The Ref, and on the 960 The Ref app.
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Dan Schwartzman in for Rich Eisen. 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Jaylen Brown this offseason moving from the Celtics to the Sixers. And by the way, coming off his best year, finishing, what, sixth in the MVP voting, averaging about 29 points a game. Big numbers. And when you think about the Celtics over the last, what, decade or so, you think Jason Tatum and Jaylen Brown. And that, of course, is now over. Tatum has talked about it's going to be kind of weird next season not having Jaylen Brown co-starring next to him. The trade became official this week with the Sixers. Paul George, 2 first-round picks, 2 second-round selections as well. And, you know, it's just, you kind of wonder why this was done. Was there some sort of a behind-the-scenes beef between Tatum and Brown and maybe a power struggle of sorts? Did they have to trade Brown? Why? You know, they were successful, Tatum and Brown being the duo kind of leading that organization. Like, Tatum went down with the injury. He missed significant time. But it didn't seem that there was anything that would make you think that a divorce had to happen. Or did they just make this move because they wanted to shake things up? Did they make this move because Brad Stevens thinks he's more clever than everybody else and somehow this move's going to pay out? You know, there's not a lot of Paul George fans out there anymore. I mean, I think people look at Paul George as being near the tail end of his career. Are two first-round picks on a pretty good team and 2 second-round picks going to make that much of a difference? Is that going to put you over the top in kind of rebuilding? Not so sure. But I do think there's got to be something behind the scenes between Tatum and Brown that kind of facilitated this. And Evan Cohen from

0: unsportsmanlike, kind of talked about Jason Tatum and the power that he had in terms of this deal going through or not going through. Take a listen.
1: It is more his team now than it has been at any point during his tenure as a Boston Celtic. If you think about some of the players he's played with, right? Jaylen Brown, Kyrie Irving, Gordon Hayward, Al Horford, Marcus Smart, not an all-time player, but an all-time Celtic fan favorite. It is more Jason Tatum's team today than it ever has been. So if they're fed up with Jaylen Brown, could Jason Tatum have stopped it? You're damn right he could have.
0: Absolutely agree with Evan there. If Jason Tatum, the NBA players have the most power in terms of dictating demands than I think any other league. Now, maybe a quarterback has more power because it's the most important position in sports. But very few leagues allow the star player to, in essence, make decisions, right? A star player will get a head coach fired or hired. A star player will have some sort of a say in dictating the supporting cast around him. If Jason Tatum and Jaylen Brown had kumbaya between them, I don't think this deal happens. Clearly, there was a reason why this happened, and Jason Tatum is the guy that stays, and Jaylen Brown's the guy that goes. Now, Brown kind of rubbed me wrong when he talked about, despite this being, you know, not a successful season for the Celtics, they didn't win anything. He talked about it being like his best year, right? Like the most fun he's had or something. That's kind of a telling quote in itself. Because he had the spotlight to himself for a while until Tatum came back, and came back earlier than people had expected. So is there something there? Absolutely there's something there. And could they have gotten something better than Paul George in draft picks? Or do they know something that the other teams don't know? Who knows a player better than anybody else, the team that he's on? Because they see what he does, work ethic-wise, off the court. They seem to understand more what a player is made of and not made of, right? Because they see it every day in and out of the facility. And you don't find guys like Jaylen Brown being a dime a dozen type of NBA player. No, he's a special player. And really, until recently, you never thought that the Celtics would sour on Jaylen Brown. It made really very little sense. And, you know, for Brad Stevens, this is going to be a stamp on his legacy, positive or negative. If this trade backfires, and a lot of times when teams trade a superstar player, it does backfire because it's hard to replace that talent. You don't just go out there and, you know, to the supermarket and pick Jaylen Brown off the shelf. It doesn't happen. They're not there. Players of that caliber just aren't there. You don't get lucky in a draft that many times where you get a guy like Jaylen Brown, the superstar player, 29 points. And I've seen quotes attributed to NBA, team officials that remain unnamed that say he'd be like the sixth option. That's how we view him on a team. Come on, man. Six options aren't scoring 28.7 points a game. Come on. He can impact the game. Maybe he's not a true number one. Okay, fine. The true number one of the Celtics, of course, has been Jason Tatum, but let's not try to downplay the ability of Jaylen Brown. Right? They went to what, NBA Finals twice. They won a championship with Jaylen Brown there. I just think it's ridiculous to try to downgrade his impact on a team. Look, I give the Sixers a lot of credit. Like, you got to go out there when there's a talented player that's obviously available and the price is right. And that price to me is really good for Philly. Paul George in two firsts and 2 seconds. You make that move. You don't not make that move and then try to explain it away later as to why you wouldn't make a trade like that. On paper, it's a fairly lopsided deal to say the least, right? When you first heard Jaylen Brown got traded to the Sixers, and this is what the Sixers shipped back in return, you probably thought, oh my goodness, the Sixers ripped off the Celtics. These are rivals, by the way. That's all they gave up for Jaylen Brown? That's probably what your first reaction was. You didn't delve deeper into the move to try to figure out why this was done. You just looked at it on paper and said, no question, the Sixers got the better of the deal. This was a deal they had to make, and they made it. I give the Sixers a ton of credit. They're trying to keep this, you know, this time frame of success they've had recently going. They want to kind of keep the party going. They had those really lean years where they were clearly losing on purpose and trusting the process, as they called it. And it was embarrassing. They got high draft picks. You know, they ended up with Ben Simmons, Joel Embiid, because they were tanking games. And they had a season where they won like 10 games. I mean, it was an absolute joke. I was in Philly at that time, and it was a joke. It was sad. And you'd go to a game, and there'd be nobody in the stands, because why are you going to pay to watch a team actively trying to lose, which is what they were doing? And they weren't hiding that. Trust the process. Well, people trusted the process, and they won 50-some-odd games, and they were obviously competitive, but they never won a championship. And now you're just like, okay, we went through the years with, you know, they had the Jimmy Butler team. They had, you know, a couple other players they brought in that they thought would be difference makers and keep them where they are and put them over the top, and it never worked out. They've tried to pair people with Embiid. It hasn't really worked out. And this is their latest effort to try to pair somebody with Embiid to put him on a footing where, in an Eastern Conference that I do think is wide open, even though the champion Knicks are from the East, you know, on paper, the Sixers with Jaylen Brown and Joel Embiid, and if they get LeBron, are as good as anybody. They're as good as the Celtics. They're as good as the Knicks, the Cavaliers, the Pacers, right? They're right up there. It's wide open, more so than the West. You want to compete against the Spurs and teams like that? Probably not. OKC. Time will tell, but what happened in Boston for Jaylen Brown to now be a member of the Sixers? Want to thank James Steele and Nick Carty. Amazing job by those two on the other side of the glass. It's been a lot of fun, obviously, filling in for Rich. I will be back in this seat again tomorrow. Coming up, Freddie and Harry up next here on ESPN Radio. Dan Schwartzman in for the Rich Eisen Show. Have a great rest of your afternoon.
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0: Good Wednesday afternoon. This is the Paul Feinbaum Show on ESPN Radio. I am Braden Gall, in for Paul. Honored to be here like I am every time I'm here. Could not be more honored to be here. Trying to keep the seat warm for an absolute legend. 855-242-PAUL. 855-242-7285 if you want to get in. 855-242-PAUL. Lots of time for your phone calls today. As usual, we will go where you want to take us. Talking season is underway, as I've mentioned yesterday. Big 12 Media Days gets started. It continues today, of course, as coverage all over the ESPN networks. And we've got a couple of small pieces of news here before we get going, and that is the NCAA has sent a letter of inquiry to Cincinnati about the Brendan Sorsby situation. Yesterday, Commissioner of the Big 12, Brett Yormark, was asked about, you know, hey, how, by some Big 12 media members in Lubbock, Texas Tech folk, hey, wait a second, why hasn't Cincinnati been targeted by anything? You know, Texas Tech's getting lawsuits filed against them by the Big 12. You know, what's going on here? Sure enough, today or late last night, the NCAA sends a letter of inquiry about Cincinnati and Brendan Sorsby. Now, if you'll remember, I'm just going to tell everybody to double check, cross reference the dates and the times when Brendan Sorsby announces his transfer away from Cincinnati and the stories about his gambling come out. It's not a coincidence that those things all sort of happen around the same time, which means the question is, what did Cincinnati know when he was playing for them? Never played it down for Texas Tech. The Big 12 sued them to keep him from playing, which again, I think most of us agree, college football players who gamble on their own teams and a bunch of other teams probably should not be playing college football. But he did. He did for Cincinnati. So what did the Bearcats know at the time? I think it's worth knowing. The NCAA, famously right now, folks, has a lot of ability to enforce its laws. Y'all know I'm just playing, right? To quote Deion Sanders. Deion Sanders, very confident at Big 12 Media Days, that the corner has already been turned in Boulder. Now, I will say, give Deion a lot of credit. He did take the blame for most all of the problems that took place last year for Colorado. If you'll remember, 3-9, 1-8 in the conference. They have lost 11 of their last 15 football games. They've won 4. One was against Delaware. One was against Wyoming. So 2 in the Big 12. And they have 66 new players. This year, they finished outside of the top 100 in every major offensive and defensive category. They were one of the worst teams in power conference football last year. He took all the blame yesterday, so I'll give him credit for that. He also was in typical Deion midseason form. Deion gonna Deion. So we'll get to that coming up in a minute. But here's what I wanted to start with today, because I ended the show yesterday with I was making the case as to, and in my old age now, why I believe that ties are actually a cool part of football, college football, pro football. I'm okay with ties. I'm okay with ties coming back. If two teams, and look, I realize that I am in unpopular, uncharted territory here. I know that most of you listening are cringing right now. What is this jack wagon talking about? I used to hate ties. Absolutely hated him. But as I've gotten older and I've watched more and more and more football change, the rules around our championships change, a tie is not nearly as big of a deal in terms of like figuring out a national champion or figuring out, you know, tiebreak situations in the NFL. Because here's ultimately the key. If what do we want out of a game, no matter what's happening, no matter what sport's happening, what do we want out of a game? We want an accurate portrayal of what happened. It's not always the case, right? The better team on any given Saturday doesn't always win the game. The team that plays the best doesn't always win the game. If you block two kicks in the fourth quarter and run them back for touchdowns, even though the other team outgained you 3-1, were you the better team that day? Or did you just make some key plays? Like, that's kind of the beauty of sports, right? It's imperfect. So I understand that argument. We got to have an outcome. Oh, ties are like kissing your sister. Oh, it's disgusting. But the two-point conversion thing is not a better way to decide who won the game. In fact, it's a far worse way to decide who won the game. If LSU and Alabama play 60 minutes and it's 24-24, and then they play 10 more minutes of actual football and it's still 24-24, and they've played 70 minutes of football, then what is the truth about that game? That LSU and Alabama were equal. They're the same. A tie is actually a perfect representation of what happened. And I don't have any problem with that. It also changes endgame strategy, right? Like, coaches are going to do different things. If you're an underdog and you're in a tie situation, you might go for it. Or maybe you play for the tie. If you're a coach and your team is dominant and you're tied with somebody you're not supposed to be, maybe you go for it. Maybe you don't. It changes your endgame strategy, which I think would be very interesting. But most importantly, two-point conversions, that's not an accurate way to decide who's the better team and who deserves to win and who should win. That's not a better way to decide it. It's not real football. It's like having a 7-on-7 tournament to decide who is better. That's not better. That's not an accurate way to figure out a winner. So I did not realize the Athletic has been doing this massive deep dive into the 90s, right? And I did not realize that a good friend of the show, Ralph Russo, has been campaigning for this exact same thing. I didn't know this. I came to this conclusion about ties, this very unpopular conclusion about ties, on my own. I didn't realize there was a counterculture, dark society of people that want to bring back ties. I'd be totally fine with it. NFL has a couple ties every year. Hockey, why do we need four different lines in the standings? Why do we have regulation win and then a loss and then an overtime loss and then a shootout loss and then an overtime win? Like, what? No, just win, loss, tie. That's all you need. You don't need another one. You don't need a fourth category. What are we doing? So I personally don't have a problem with it, but it reminded me, like, it was outlawed in 1996. That was the first time ties were outlawed. And so much, reading through all the different 90s era stuff, which is when I grew up watching college football. And when I think about my childhood memories of college football, I think of a lot of different players, a lot of different games. But a couple of the things that I wrote down here, like, do y'all remember, I'm sure Florida fans do, but Ike Hilliard caught about an 18-yard slant pass in the national championship game against Florida State. Literally caught the pass running full speed in the air, comes down, hits the ground, and stops without taking another step. Turns around, breaks it back outside, scores a touchdown. Florida wins the national championship. Cordell Stewart, the Hail Mary to Brian Westbrook. Rashawn Salaam won the Heisman for that team. That was against Michigan, I believe. No, it was Michigan had their own Hail Mary, I think, as well. One of the most memorable plays, the Cordell Stewart Hail Mary, I was like 8 years old. It changed my life watching college football. Ricky Williams, Peter Warwick, like these guys, just Fred Taylor, just incredible athletes. And I was thinking about the 90s being this bygone era. Now, there's a lot about the 90s I don't like about college football. The fact that I can watch 50 games on a Saturday on an 80-inch television and I can watch four of them at the same time, like that's a pretty cool development. The first down line, how about? All the stuff that's on the screen while you're watching now, I think mostly is pretty good. A split national championship. That sounds like a terrible thing to bring back. Do any of you want split national championships? So ultimately, here's my question. You can bring one thing back from the 90s. One thing. I want to know what you think would make the game better today. You can bring back something. Massive shoulder pads, split national championship games. I would bring back ties. That's what I would bring back. And I realize I'm going to be in the minority on this. But I want to see ties. I have no problem with it. The question is, what was great about, because we always think about the nostalgia of old eras of college football. And it reminds, like, oh man, that's when I was a kid. That's how the game was great back then when I was watching, when I was 10. And I remember hosting this show, I think it was last year, and I asked everybody sort of like your origin story around college football. And so many of you told me these incredible stories that I have no understanding of because I'm too young. About, you know, sitting in a car in my dad's driveway listening to the Auburn Tiger broadcast because the only way we could watch the game or hear the game was on the radio in the car in the driveway. Like, kids these days don't know about that struggle. But I grew up in the 90s watching the 90s, and that was my version of perfect football. And I would bring back ties. So I want to know, in the 90s, you can bring back one thing. What are you bringing back? 855-242-PAUL, 855-242-7285. The lines are open. I want to hear from you. What are you bringing back, man? Small conferences is another one. That might be another one I would bring back. I want 12-team conferences. 855-242-PAUL, 855-242-7285. Your call's next. My name is Braden Gall. This is the Paul Feinbaum Show on ESPN Radio.
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0: 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You can bring one thing back from the 90s. What are you bringing back? I'm going to be very unpopular and bring back ties. I-Man first up today on the show. 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
1: Hey, thank you for taking my call, and did a really good job yesterday. You know, I really hadn't given any of that too much thought, but now that you mention it, I was going to say refereeing, officiating, that I could almost have confidence in, because, I mean, you know, we see so many times on the screen, you know, the referee's looking right at the play, but didn't call it. I mean, you know, targeting and all these kind of things we're just not sure of. And, you know, it's, you know, something that's, what's the term I'm looking for? That's equal amongst the country. It's targeting here. It's targeting in another conference. You know what I mean? And, but officiating, I think, but I do like the idea of the ties. I don't have a problem with the ties. And you know, as far as kicking a field goal and winning and maybe not being the best team, shoot, that's just football. That's the way it's played. So I do like the current format with the 12-team playoff. I do like the format with the Power Fives, you know, the Group Fives involved. I want the whole country involved. It was better football when the whole country was involved. It was better football when Alabama and Ole Miss and South Carolina got left out. They should have taken care of business. It was better football when SMU played a hell of a game against Clemson and got into the championship series. I think I'm. You know, as far as going back to the 90s, maybe I'm with you. I kind of like the ties. But I do have one more comment.
0: Shoot.
1: Now, I don't know how many of the regular callers called yesterday, but I tell you what, we've got a lot of people that when the guest host comes in, and you are a guest. You're a guest in our time frame. And we should treat you as a guest. And we got a bunch of people that come in here. Oh, I'm the biggest fan. I'm the biggest Georgia fan, Bama fan, Florida. You know how it goes. And I'm telling you, they're frauds. If you're not picking up the phone, we got some people that call two or three times because they can. And they just want to hear themselves talk. Well, here's a gentleman on here, all you fraud callers. Participate. Get off your ass and participate. You say you're the big fan. And we've got a guest, and I don't want to hear your lame brain stories. I want you to get up and pick that phone up and call in, because if you don't, you're frauds. You're just foot lickers, and you want to hear yourself talk. And here's a man willing to talk sports with you. You say you want to talk sports. Here's a man talking sports with you. And now pick that phone up and dial. I damn dare you. Now, Braden, you have a great day in War Damn Eagle.
0: I mean, thank you, I-Man. I didn't expect him to defend me like that, but I can't disagree. And I will say, I am shocked that anyone agreed with me that ties should come back. I know I'm in the minority on this one. It's all because I don't like the two. Like, I think the two-point conversion thing is super fun. Like, it's a really fun, dramatic way to end a game. But I don't think it gives us, like, I would much rather than play actual football, right? Like, give each team the ball on their own 30-yard line and play football to try to win a game and determine who the winner is. And if two teams play the actual game of football for 60 minutes plus 10 or 15, whatever number of minutes of overtime you think is a right amount, and pay the players, right? Like, let's make sure that they're getting paid based on the amount of snaps they have to play. If two teams play 70 minutes and they have scored the same number of points, then it's just a tie, guys. Like, I hate to break it to you. It's not the end of the world. It's just a tie. Like, if my daughters play a sport for long enough and they're just keep tying, I'm going to be like, guys, it was a tie. Stop arguing. Like, go to your rooms. Stop fighting. It was a tie. And then when it's a playoff game, obviously you have to have different rules for a playoff game, right? Like you got to have a winner in a playoff game. And then I would be fine with them playing like any other sport as long as it takes to get a winner. The way, honestly, I can't believe I'm saying this, but the NFL system here might be pretty close to the best system for football, which is 10-minute overtime and then another 10-minute overtime and then another 10, and they play until there's a winner. You both get a possession, right? Like if one team scores a touchdown, the other team has a chance to tie and score a touchdown. You both get a possession. After that, sudden death, go get a W. But you got to play the real game of football. Not a bunch of 7-on-7 two-point conversion plays, which are fun and dramatic, but I don't think are, you know, the right way to do it. Not for a regular season. And again, like ties used to be so important, or ties used to be like a big problem when trying to determine championships in the 90s or 2000s. Like they would be a like if we had a bunch of ties, it'd be a problem. But now when you have a 24-team playoff, a tie could actually help you decide who belongs in the playoff or not. Because instead of a loss, let's say Ole Miss plays like all the way to they play 70 minutes with LSU this year. LSU's, you know, a playoff team. Well, they're 11-1, whatever. I'm just making this stuff up, right? LSU's going to the playoff. They're clearly worthy of being in the playoff. They get in. But Ole Miss had played 70 minutes of football against LSU, and they were tied. And then all of a sudden, bunch of two-point conversions. And LSU just happened to have, you know, I've seen those two-point conversion things go like, what, 5, 6, 7, 8, 9. Wasn't there an Illinois one that went with Penn State, like 9 overtimes? Like, you could just keep going. And it's not real football. And so if Ole Miss, instead of having a loss on their resume and they're 9-3 and they don't get into the playoff, well, a 9-2-1 resume where you clearly were dead even with a playoff team that got into the playoff, wouldn't the committee look at Ole Miss and be like, well, that wasn't a loss. That was actually, you basically were even with LSU, and we put LSU in, so now we got to put Ole Miss in too. Like, I think the tie actually might help determine who belongs in the playoff versus hurt, which I think it would have done in the 90s, which is why it got outlawed. So I'm cool with ties, man. I don't know why in my old age I'm now coming around on this, like outside of all those reasons. But the one I definitely don't want to bring back, we're not bringing back a split national championship. We can't have that. We can't have, you know, Georgia Tech, Colorado, Washington, and Miami all winning a championship in like 2 years. Can't have that. Nebraska and Michigan splitting a national championship in 97, we can't have that. That's ridiculous. But if two teams play 70 minutes of real football and they're dead even at the end of the 70 minutes, that's a tie. That's what that is. That's like 180 plays of football and you guys are equal. Just you both get credit for it. Nobody deserves to lose that game. That's my theory. Now, what else are you bringing back from the 90s? Small conferences. Yeah, the BCS was invented in 98, so there was no national championship game until 98. The dot-com recruiting era didn't start. So did we like recruiting in the 90s better? I probably do, actually. I like recruiting in the 90s, where if you were a really great recruiter on a really difficult beat, like you're out, like honestly, Texas Tech's a good example. Like Texas Tech could find players that no one else knew about because they were just good at putting in the work and finding guys and then bringing them to campus, developing them over time and turning them into stars. That's what recruiting used to be in the 90s. I could see a case for that. Like now you got kids sending DMs to reporters, you know, 50 times a day. Hey, look at my huddle tape. Let's go. Like I like old recruiting better too. So what are you bringing back from the 90s? I want to know. 855-242-PAUL, 855-242-7285. More of your calls next. Braden Gall. 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

0: 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My name is Braden Gall, filling in at Braden Gall on Twitter. 855-242-PAUL, 855-242-7285 if you want to get in. I want to talk a little Arkansas football here. John Neighbors joining us here from inside Arkansas. John, if you could bring back one thing from the 90s and put it into our game today, what would it be?
1: Ooh, that's a great question. That's a great question. You're just talking specifically about college football, correct?
0: Yeah. Like, I'm bringing back ties, man. I'm bringing back ties. I like ties.
1: Yeah. I don't know. I always like the big shoulder, like the shoulder roll look, I feel like was from the 90s, you know, like where it looked like they were just literally wearing a bodysuit of some sort of like mecha armor. But it's just something about it. I don't know. As a kid, I always thought it was really cool when they had the big old shoulder roll at the top of their pads. I'd probably go with that.
0: I think that's a great answer. You and I talked on another platform a couple years ago. Maybe it was 2 years ago, or maybe it was last year about this time. And I asked you about the, like, Arkansas should be the program in the SEC that benefits the most from the new rules of resource allocation and spending, because they have so many resources in Northwest Arkansas. And one of the things that stuck in my mind is when I asked you about that, you said they're keeping their powder dry because they knew that a coaching change was going to come. And now that that has happened, are you seeing the investment in the program and a buy-in from the dollars that need to be there for Arkansas to actually leverage all those great resources and fans that they have?
1: Well, it's kind of a complicated way of looking at it, but I would say yes. Where it is getting better, there is new investment, there is a lot more of a priority that's being made into that, but it's also still like not where it needs to be. And I don't know really about the approach that they are taking with it, because I'll be honest, like, we all like forward thinkers when it comes to the innovation of things and looking ahead at in any walk of life. But sometimes I've found myself kind of wondering with Arkansas, how they have been so resistant to the NIL era as an administration, resistant to the way things are going, because I think they kept hoping that there would be a bailout from the NCAA or federal law or whatever that would kind of revert things back, and they haven't. And so, well, in their minds, they want to be forward thinking, but instead of doing what everybody else is doing. And I think that they're just taking some risks or approaching things in a certain way that, yes, theoretically should give more money, but it hasn't really equated to that. And because of that, it just hasn't really felt like the way that it was intended, or at least the way that Arkansas could have gotten to that point of, you know, having these big companies, Fortune 500 companies around. They're involved for sure, but it's not to the level that I think Hog fans were kind of hoping for. But instead, you've seen nothing but third party outside the state, random businesses, companies and stuff get involved, which sure, it could help out because, hey, more money's more money. Like, they got the naming stadium rights to that recently, but I just don't know if it's going to be enough, and if it's enough of the organizational means to make this program be as good as all the Hog fans are hoping it can be.
0: John Neighbors joining us here inside Arkansas. Braden Gall in for Paul Feinbaum Show, ESPN Radio. And significant improvement, you know, is expected. But what does that mean? I'm not asking about win total, because I think win total is a little, it can be overrated at times when especially talking about a new coach, but it's about how it looks on the field. And so if you had to pinpoint two or three things that you would consider significant improvement for the Arkansas Razorback program, what would it be this year?
1: Well, to me, the biggest thing is about just, obviously you don't want to make the same mistakes that you did previously, but I don't know if you know this, many people don't because they probably don't care enough, but since 2012, this is a real stat. Since 2012, Arkansas is 17-49 in one possession games. 17-49. And they have just found ways to where they're competitive on the field. They just can't win games. Like last year, they went 2-10. It was awful. But there were so many games that they should have had no business being in. But they only lost by one possession game. They lost to Tennessee on the road by a possession. They lost to A&M at home by a possession. They lost to LSU by a possession. Like, it just seemed like it was an ongoing thing. And I think that that's what Hog fans are looking at it, where they're like, hey, no one cares about moral victories, but Arkansas is not going to be this program, at least from fans' perspective, where well, you know, if you go 4-8, but if you're close in these losses, then I'll be fine. But no, they've been close in losses. It's about the improvement of when it comes down to crunch time, when it comes down to the fourth quarter, not blowing leads, not having bad decisions, not having turnovers, putting games away and finding a way to have a winning football program. That's honestly what they look at is like, hey, if we're going to be in a lot of one possession games, great. But we need to start winning those games, or at least a lot of those games, if we want to start believing that this is a true change. It's a mentality and a winning culture that they want to see.
0: Ryan Silverfield is, you know, known for having really good offenses. He puts a lot on his quarterbacks. And I'm curious, how would you handicap, break down the quarterback situation and who is best suited to run that offense?
1: Yeah, I've taken the approach to where, at least from what I understand and kind of looking at all the writing on the wall, they keep saying, oh, it's an open competition between K.J. Jackson and A.J. Hill. Of course, K.J. Jackson being the holdover from last year's Arkansas team, who was the backup quarterback to Jalen Green, and A.J. Hill being the quarterback that followed Ryan Silverfield, transfer quarterback from Memphis. He didn't start or play last year, but he was a freshman, highly regarded. So they've been trying to say, oh, competitive, but we're going to do this. But here's my thing is like, I think KJ Jackson's the guy. I think he's going to be the starter game one. They probably won't even announce it until the week of the first game. But I think it's him because not only do I feel he's a little bit more capable and some of the things that I've seen in spring, but also when Ryan Silverfield was hired, the press conference, he brought two players with him, Quincy Rhodes, which was a huge retention piece for the defensive line because he was a borderline first round pick, second round pick in the NFL, but they got him to come back. So that was great. And the other player he brought was KJ Jackson. And so I just think I have a hard time believing that you're going to do all that and bring that guy to the press conference, all that for him to be the backup. But I think that with KJ, he's a very gifted guy with a great athleticism. He's got a cannon for an arm. He's left-handed, which is pretty unique, but it's a matter of, okay, but how do you go from the Petrino offense to the Ryan Silverfield offense? How do you go from, you know, being the backup guy on a 2-10 team to suddenly being QB1, because I'm going to be honest, in spring, I didn't see a whole lot that really wowed me from either quarterback. I didn't see really many throws downfield that were completed. So it's a complicated thing, but overall, I think KJ is going to be the guy, but I don't think it needs to be expected to where he's going to have this great season. I think the expectation needs to be, hey, run the offense, don't turn the ball over, don't make mistakes, and get everybody on the same page. I think that needs to be the expectation.
0: John Neighbors joining us here at Paul Feinbaum Show. I know I said I wasn't going to ask about win totals, so I'm not technically asking about that. But this schedule is absolutely just it's a gnarly gauntlet, man. Like, this has got to be one of the hardest schedules a first-year coach has ever faced at Arkansas.
1: I mean, it's up there. But you know what? Here's the thing, as I get it, it's just funny because it's every year for Arkansas. Like, I mean, every year they have a brutal schedule. I mean, they got Notre Dame last year. You know, like, I mean, they're going to have brutal schedules. And a lot of it is just because they don't have to play a team like Arkansas. But, yeah, it's tough. I mean, welcome to the SEC. You get your first season, Ryan Silverfield, with 9 SEC games. Your first SEC game is against Georgia. And also, week two, you go on the road to a hostile environment in Utah and playing at 9 p.m. at night. Like, yeah, you got yourself your work cut out for you. But, again, I keep going back to the fact of it's not that Arkansas is going to win all these games. But they went 2-10 last year, and they could have easily been an 8-4 team. I mean that. They could have easily done that. So, you know, some of these teams on the schedule look like, hey, are they going to be as good? Not saying Arkansas for sure is better than them, but can they beat an Auburn? Can they take care of business against that? Can they beat a Vanderbilt on the road? What are they going to look like? Can they beat Missouri finally after losing to them so many times? Like, there's those opportunities. South Carolina's another one. Those opportunities, but there's no doubt that when you have your first three SEC games against Georgia, Texas A&M, and Tennessee, and then your final two SEC games against Texas and LSU, yeah, you don't have room for error. So you're going to have to find a way in that middle stretch to get some wins. But, yeah, I mean, it's par for the course. You can't do anything about it. You just got to go out and do your best to win, and hopefully Silverfield and it takes that approach on it.
0: I think I've asked you this before, but I want to know again, because in light of what Texas Tech has done in the Big 12, which is, hey, we've got the resources, we're going to be the best brand, the biggest program, the most successful team in this league. It's not going to be the SEC, but we're going to make the playoff.

0: like, yeah, we should be in the Big 12. It should be here. And then there's some fans just feel like, hey, it's the SEC. But it's a torn situation. But my approach is like, you know, is it about Arkansas, the program, or is it about bad coaching hires, bad decisions, bad leadership, bad situation? Like, I mean, because that's the thing is, you know, Arkansas has been in the SEC since 1992. They played in the SEC title game three times. Now, they didn't win any of them. But it's not like that this this program has just been garbage the entire time in the SEC. And even just 15 years ago, they were a team that was arguably one of the top three, four programs when Bobby Petrino had it going on here. So I think fans continue to remember that. That's like, it's possible. But I don't think any Razorback fan also sitting here being like, oh, you know, we're a program that has to win the SEC and go to the college football playoff. I think most fans understand that's like, hey, we're not Texas, we're not Georgia, we're not LSU. So let's just be competitive. Let's go win between 6 to 8 games a year. And on that occasional, every 4 years, go to that 10 win and get there from there. I think that that's what most people look at it as. So I don't know. It's just like only when they are struggling is when the conversation pops up.
1: That's right.
0: Big 12 talk. So that's only it.
1: That's right. No, I agree. John, thank you so much, man. I appreciate it. Good to hear your voice.
0: Anytime. I appreciate you guys. Thank you.
1: All right, man. John Neighbors there from Inside Arkansas. I don't know, man. Arkansas could easily be Texas Tech. They could easily be the best program in the Big 12. Go to the playoff, make all kinds of headlines, dominate most weekends in the Big 12, and get to play in championship situations. Yeah, it's just worth thinking about, that's all. Your phone call's next, 855-242-PAUL, 855-242-7285.
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6: Hey, it's Evan Cohen. 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

0: 855-242-PAUL, 855-242-7285. You can bring one thing back to college football from the 90s. What is it? Braden Gall in for Paul. John in Indy, thanks for waiting. John, welcome to the show.
1: Yeah, thanks, Braden. I appreciate it. I think if I could bring one thing back from the 90s, it'd be those big shoulder pads. I think that was hilarious to see those guys fly around like that. But I kind of like your idea of the tie with a caveat. I think that you'd have to play one overtime. So you get one shot, like the current overtime rules. But then if nobody scores, it ends in a tie.
0: Totally agree, dude. I totally agree with you.
1: So kind of a hybrid to what you're thinking.
0: Sure. No, I think you should play one period, like one 10-minute or 15-minute period of overtime football.
1: Yeah, agreed. That would be great.
0: Yeah.
1: So, but yeah, thank you so much for filling in, doing a great job, and have a great day.
0: Thank you, John. That's very kind of you. Two votes for shoulder pads? What are we doing? Those things were hideous. Now, if you read the story about shoulder pads, apparently it is exclusively about the look. They are less safe. Today's shoulder pads are less safe than the shoulder pads of the 90s. It is exclusively about vanity. Sure. I mean, look, if you look good, you feel good, play good, right? Like, that's how it goes. I mean, I did a ton of weird stuff. Like, I had my ankles taped for no reason. I had, like, you know, the wristbands around the elbows. I was a receiver in the 90s. You had to look good, you know? Tony in Lincoln. What's up, Tony?
2: Hey, I was just wanting to comment or ask a question about a commenter or a caller last week. They had a poll of the 10, top 10 toughest schedules for college football in the upcoming season. Alabama was picked number 5, and I don't know where Auburn was at in that, but last year, year before last, and nearly every year, Georgia and Alabama has the toughest schedule, and people don't consider that Auburn has had to play Georgia, Alabama, LSU, Texas A&M, Ole Miss, every year for decades. And Alabama never has to play Alabama. Georgia never has to play Georgia. But Auburn has to play both of them. And Auburn's schedule is always tough. And I was just wanting to see what you might say about that. But one more thing I'd like to ask, if I could.
0: Sure.
2: Why is Stephen A. an important voice in sports talk? Thank you. I'll hang up and listen.
0: Sure. Look, I don't – thank you, Tony. For – on the Stephen A. front, like I don't listen to his show, so I don't know like what it is he does specifically. But like, here's the bottom line: there's two different ways you can evaluate a radio host, and that is it's about attention, it's about conversations and ratings. It's not about being right or wrong; it's about picking the right topics, and he does that flawlessly for his entire career. I also think, like, I disagree with him on a lot of stuff, but I think he's a thinker, and I think being a thinker is critically important to this job. I don't think there's enough thinking happening in our country right now. Again, don't agree with everything he says. On the schedule front, I agree with your point on Auburn. Now, if I look at this year's schedule, let's go. Alabama, East Carolina, Kentucky, Florida State, South Carolina, Mississippi State to start. That's a 5-0 start, potentially. Florida State's down. Baylor, Southern Miss, Florida, Vanderbilt at Tennessee for Auburn. That's about the same, but I might go slight. Auburn's a little tougher. They both play Georgia in October. LSU, Ole Miss, Arkansas, Miss State, Samford. That's not terrible for Auburn. I think they both have tough schedules this year. I think the SEC is loaded as well. More of your calls next. The Paul Feinbaum Show on ESPN Radio.
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0: Good Wednesday afternoon. This is the Paul Feinbaum Show on ESPN Radio. I am not Paul Feinbaum. I am Braden Gall. But I am honored to be here hanging out with all of you on this glorious Wednesday. As we inch closer to college football, NCAA letter of inquiry to Cincinnati around the Brendan Sorsby situation. That is some news out of Big 12 Media Days. Deion Sanders confident that his team has turned a corner. It's already turned a corner. Losing 11 of their last 15 games, 66 new players, but he took the blame and then, of course, took a shot. So, you know, Deion being Deion. Lots of stuff to do today on the show. And, of course, the question I have been asking all of you is you can bring one thing from the 90s in college football back to our current version of the sport. I am bringing back ties. And I expected that to be an extremely unpopular opinion. But so far, I've got one guest and two callers that agree with me. Rusty Mansell joining us here from Dogs HQ covering the Georgia Bulldogs, which we will talk about momentarily. But Rusty, you can bring one thing back from 90s college football to today. What are you bringing back?
1: Man, you hurt me with those ties. I tell you what, that, I can't even imagine what that would do to the world and the playoff scenarios if you had a team, two couple of teams were 8-3-2. You know, that's a great question, man. I would think, you know what I liked? I used to like the Jefferson Pilot noon game in the 90s.
0: Well, we still have the noon game, though, right?
1: It ain't the Jefferson Pilot. There's about 20 of them now. But that was kind of kickstarting. That wasn't always the sexiest game, but you kind of got your mind right, watched a little bit of game day, and that Jefferson Pilot noon game, it was usually like NC State at Wake, and you're like, I'm dialed in. I'm ready to have what I call a 100-calorie Saturday. That's all you're going to burn all day.
0: Yeah, that's right. Just all in the right arm, you know? It's all in the right arm.
1: Yeah.
0: Hey, well, I'm more of a Raycom guy, you know? More of a Raycom guy.
1: Yeah.
0: Well, here's my argument. We'll talk Georgia in a second, but here's my argument. Like, I don't like the 2-point conversion methodology to deciding a winner. I don't think it's real football. Like, if you play a real football quarter, like a full 15-minute period, and two teams are equal after 75 minutes of football, like you guys are just, it's like how I talk to my kids, you're just, it's a tie, like you both played an equal match. I think the coaching strategy would be more interesting at the end of games to some degree, and I actually think because the playoff has expanded now, the margins aren't as fine. You know, like if you're 8, like to your point, if you are 9-2-1 and you lost to a play, like that's a tie to a playoff team instead of a loss, you might actually have a better case to getting into the playoff.
1: Man, you got my mind going a million directions. I'm all the way back to Syracuse and Auburn and Pat Dye raising hell about that tie. You know what I mean? I'm going so far back in this thing thinking about games, but it could get interesting. Maybe you have a rule where you can't have ties on out of conference games. I mean, you can have ties out of conference games. You cannot have a tie in a conference game. But if Georgia's playing Clemson at the end of it, 75 minutes, you're done. It's a tie.
0: Okay, see, and definitely not in the playoff, right? In the playoff, you got to have a winner, unquestioned.
1: Got to have a winner.
0: All right, so speaking of the playoff, I have Notre Dame 1, Georgia 2. I think they're the two best teams right now on paper going into the season. When you look at this Georgia team, like it's obvious what's good about them. What are the biggest concerns about this Georgia team as we head into another season with Kirby Smart?
1: Man, young wide receivers. I mean, you look at their tight end room, and I don't know if you can draw up on paper what Georgia's about to do out in their tight end room. Like that, nobody in the country is trotting out those five or six aliens they've got. Now, saying that, they got some very young wide receivers, and they got some guys. Listen, when you lose a Zachariah Branch, who was an absolute difference maker, elite player, scared you to death, you had to game plan against him. You know, they go out and get Isaiah Kanyon, but Isaiah Kanyon's more the Kobe Young replacement. This is a guy that's 6'3", 215 pounds, coming out of Georgia Tech, big dude. Originally was committed to Notre Dame and flipped from Notre Dame to Georgia Tech late, and Georgia gets him out of portal. They got some young guys, man. They're betting on Talon Taylor. He was the first five-star they signed wide receiver since George Pickens. This is going to be his redshirt freshman year. He got hurt last year. He obviously had a drop against Alabama, but, you know, they love this kid, and I think that Georgia – made a decision, we're not going to overspend in the portal at wide receiver because we think this young kid is going to be really good. And to me, the question there is a wide receiver, because I think when you look at Notre Dame and you look at Georgia and you look at some of these teams, what has been successful the last 2 years kind of in this same setting, and that's been older teams. Last year, if I'm doing this interview with you, Georgia's got about 8 returning starters. As I'm doing it today, Georgia has what I think is 16 returning starters. Some people may say 17. They have got an absolute loaded, experienced team coming back with a second-year starting quarterback.
0: Rusty Manziel joining us here, Dogs HQ, excuse me, on the Paul Feinbaum Show. Mm-hmm. Braden Gall in for Paul. Is this the best defense in America?
1: Potentially, but they got to have some edge pressure. You know, that's the biggest thing. When you look at Georgia, you're not going to run the football in Georgia. That Kirby Smart's not going to let you run. I think Alabama had, -3 yards? You're not going to run the football in Georgia. It ain't happening. But teams have been spreading them out, basically dinking and dunking and taking their shots. Tennessee took their shots. They took some chunk plays and very well should have beaten Georgia. Georgia makes a change at defensive back. They go to this freshman All-American, Ellis Robinson. They're really a different team without him. The last 2 games of the year, Georgia really missed Gabe Harris. I felt like they missed Drew Bobo at offensive center, and they missed Gabe Harris at that defensive end. I think Georgia's different. In fact, the first time they played Ole Miss, I said this yesterday in Atlanta on the radio, dude, Georgia had to have 43 to beat Trinidad Chambliss the first time. They didn't have a stop until the fourth quarter. And in the fourth quarter, I'm standing on the field, and Gabe Harris, 3 different times, calls Trinidad Chambliss to come off the field on third down. He did not play that second time. And you got to have that edge pressure for them. I love their linebackers. I love their defensive tackles. I love their secondary. I love their safeties. I love going and getting Khalil Barnes, a 3-year starter, freshman All-American from Clemson, a guy that came home. He's originally from Athens. I think they got potential. But they got to, if you want to say they're going to be the best in the country, they're going to play with their hair on fire coming after the quarterback. That's going to be the thing. Get the guy to the ground.
0: Rusty, what's really interesting about Gunnar Stockton is I think he's underrated nationally, underrated for his athletic ability, underrated for his win-loss record, and yet they've kind of come up short in playoff games, I would argue, against very, very good teams. No shame in some of those things. Yep. Certainly not his fault. Is there what is the thing he has to do well? Like, he was excellent on third down, namely the Tennessee game comes to mind last. Like, he made big plays in clutch situations. What is the thing that would convince the rest of America that he is one of the best quarterbacks in the country?
1: If he plays like he did against Ole Miss, specifically he plays like he did against Texas, he was a problem for Texas. He scored 6 touchdowns, had 4 passing, 2 rushing. That's where he's a problem. You know, to go play action with him, he's going to have to trust it down the field. You know, very, very picky with him, but ultimately this is going to decide how he's remembered. Is can he take games over in the fourth quarter? This guy, he gives you issues the game plan because he hurts you with his feet. Not going to turn the ball over a lot, but can he turn that switch on in the fourth quarter? Whatever you thought about Stetson Bennett and whatever you have an opinion to him, I can tell you right now, in the fourth quarter, I haven't seen one that good in a long time. He would slice you up, brought him back down 14 against Ohio State, brought him back against Alabama in the national championship. The guy did it over and over. When the fourth quarter turned on, he flipped a switch. I think Gunnar Stockton needs to have that switch in him because he can win a lot of games at Georgia. It's not all on him, but he has to be that guy, that difference maker, I think, late in the fourth, not getting field goals. We got to have 7 points. You get beat in the Sugar Bowl, and I'm telling you, Ole Miss was damn good. I kept telling everybody, this is a really, really good just because you beat them the first time. And Trinidad Chambliss played out of his mind. And the fourth quarter, he was as best as he could be. And that's what you want. You're a difference maker. I think Gunnar Stockton, play within yourself. Do what you did last year. But take that next step in the fourth quarter. Be that guy to take a game over.
0: Rusty Manziel joining us here, Dogs HQ on the Feinbaum Show. And this is my last one. And that is, it's a little complicated. I do think that Kirby Smart, to your point about veteran teams doing well in the playoff, like spending on your own guys as well as spending a little bit in the portal to bring guys back. And I think that's a critical way to manage a roster. It does feel a little bit like Kirby Smart is doing it in an old school-ish kind of way with like some nouveau like strategies mixed in. If it doesn't work again this year, is Kirby the kind of guy willing to totally evolve and adapt his strategy moving forward if it doesn't work this year?
1: I get that question a lot, and I can say this. I don't have the answer, but we're going to find out in December because they're losing a lot of players. They're going to lose a lot of kids. they're going to lose a lot of meaningful minutes. There's a lot of guys that are three-year starters that are going to be gone. Now, what does Kirby do? Gabe Harris is a senior. There's a freshman in behind him. Jordan Hall is a senior. Quintavious Johnson, fourth-year junior. Raylan Wilson, senior. Ellis Robinson, probably likely leaving. K.J. Bolden, probably likely leaving. They all have freshmen and sophomores behind those. Do they trust those guys who haven't played a ton? Do they say, you know what, we're good enough to bring these guys in and we're not going to skip a beat and we're going to have a chance to get in the playoffs? Maybe we're not an national championship roster, but we got a chance to get in the playoffs and see if we get high at the end. They got big boy questions. And we're going to find out in December what Georgia's going to do, because Kirby's going to have to make one of two decisions. Either he's going to trust his roster or he's going to have to go into the portal like he's never done before.
0: It'll be really interesting, man. I think they're good enough to win the whole thing, and I think they're one of the two or three best teams in America. So I think it's going to work, but we shall see. Rusty Mansell, thank you so much for joining us, man. We appreciate it.
1: Appreciate you having me.
0: Absolutely. Rusty Mansell there from Dogs HQ talking Georgia. I was like, hey, what's the biggest problem with Georgia? He's like, well, we got like six amazing, talented players at receiver, but they're not proven yet. Like, that's the concern? Georgia. Let's go to the phones here. 855-242-PAUL, 855-242-7285. Sandy in North Georgia. Sandy, what's up?
2: Good afternoon. How are you doing today?
0: Doing well. How are you?
2: I'm doing fine. A couple of things I'd bring back from the 90s. First thing I would bring back, Keith Jackson.
0: Ooh.
2: You know, okay. Those were the best games I ever listened to, was when Keith Jackson was doing the games. And the second thing I would bring back is uniform recognition. Recognizing, you know, when you saw Alabama, you knew what you were going to wear this week, or Miami or whoever. Now these teams have 45 different color combinations of uniforms, and you don't have that same recognition with the helmet and the school colors anymore.
0: Here's an interesting question, Sandy. How many teams in college football still just play with their like most recognizable version? I would put Alabama and Texas and Penn State, for example, Michigan. Like, there still are a bunch of teams that don't really change at all, right? Like that. But I'm with you on what you're saying. So,
2: yeah, even Ohio State changed their helmets sometimes. You know, maybe I'm just old school.
0: No, I'm with you. I'm with you, Sandy. And every day that goes by, I get more and more old school. You know. So, thank you, Sandy. I appreciate
2: it, man. Thank you for taking my call.
0: Yeah, absolutely. I'm with Sandy on this one. And again, maybe I'm just getting older. I also like traditional uniform combos. It doesn't mean that you can't do it really well. Oregon, I think, looks amazing, and I love almost all of their combinations: the old school ones, the new school ones. Like, but Oregon, like, that's their brand. Like, Penn State's brand is like, nah, we're not even gonna have a logo. Alabama, we're not even going to have a logo. It's just a two-color scheme, and we're never going to really change. What I really like is, like, Tennessee, I think, and I'm partial, obviously, as an alumni, I do not like the black uniforms, unless black is one of your main colors. Georgia, Missouri, Vanderbilt, Colorado. Like, black looks great when it's one of your primary colors. I think it looks ridiculous when it's not one of your primary colors. But Tennessee, I think, does a pretty good job of, like, keeping traditional uniforms, except for, like, their one special, like, they're going to do it, whether it's gray or whatever. They do, like, 1 week a year that's like, hey, we're going to do this one unique uniform. But I tend to like the Texas, Notre Dame, Michigan, you know, Penn State, Alabama. Like, I like the teams that kind of roll with one type of uniform pretty consistently, generally speaking. That's my personal opinion. 855-242-PAUL, 855-242-7285. What are you bringing back from 90s football? You can bring one back. That was a great vote. RIP Keith Jackson. And I will never forget the first time I ever spoke with him as a young radio producer. But Keith Jackson, hearing his voice, that you knew it was go time. That's a good call, Sandy. Good stuff. What are you bringing back from the 90s? More of your calls next. 855-242-PAUL. Braden Gall in for Paul. 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

0: 855-242-PAUL, 855-242-7285. Braden Gall in for Paul. Time for your phone calls. Chris in South Carolina. Chris, what's up?
1: Braden, how you doing, my man? This is Chris from South Carolina, yeah. As you said. You got time for two quick things real quick?
0: Yeah, what you got, man? Let's go.
1: Hey, man, I hope you can take a little construction criticism, because the second one is going to be the construction criticism. Okay. But the first part, okay. if you want your phone lines to light up, if you want just to have 20 people on hold, I give you the secret sauce. It's two things that you need to do. The first thing you need to do, you let Jim from Tuscaloosa back on the air. He's going to call in. Soon as he get on the air, you ain't going to have a dead phone line. He's the GOAT. Let the man talk. Let him be heard. They got him like this because something that he said, but they let AJ say it 100 times and bring him back on the show. So if that's the case, that's the case, but let the man back on the show. Number two, that clown eye man that you had, how dare he come on this show and tell callers to call in and participate when he didn't do it last year or the year before that and call in and when Paul's off on vacation? And then he want to sit here and think he's almighty to the show. He want to tell everybody how to make their damn calls. He want to say everything that's bad, but then he don't. Then he want people to call in. They don't want to call in. They going to get criticized so much. Why don't you just shut up and sit down somewhere, man? You ain't do what you do best, and that's belittle people and pick on people. And sitting there, that's what you do best, because you got low self-esteem and you don't want to do anything but sit here and make other people's lives hard. But, Braden, this got something to do with you. I appreciate your commentary, and I totally understand that you don't have callers all the time. Do you know why you don't have callers on the line, Braden? Because every time somebody get off the phone or every time somebody's talking to you, you got to put about two or three, four paragraphs on it. Watch Paul. I know you watch his show when he's not here. He runs through these calls. Sometimes he don't even respond. The more calls you have, the better off the show's going to be, and you're going to get that one call where you can give us some time and you can talk about. I know you're a genius. I follow you more than you when you're on the Paul Feinbaum show. I know you know football. But just to me personally, and it's Feinbaum, and I'm a Feinbaum, diehard Feinbaum fan. He gets on my nerves, he upset me, but his show is the greatest show on earth. If you want to continue to make it the greatest show on earth, just do the things we recommended. You don't have to, but just do the things, and I guarantee you your experience will be more pleasant. I know you like to talk on here and do it. I like listening to you. But this show is driven by the callers. Let the callers talk. They're going to say some crazy things, and I'm not trying to get it all in your Kool-Aid. Because you might not like a lot of sugar in your Kool-Aid, but I do. But I'm just going to tell you like this. I hope you ain't mad at me. But at Christmas, South Carolina, where the old Christmas, South Carolina, I don't give a damn if you are mad at me. But I'm trying to be more kinder and gentler. And that's what I'm trying to do, Braden. I'm just going to give you some advice. If you do these things, I guarantee these phone lines will light up because you're sitting in the seat of the greatest show ever. Your back screen callers, let Jim from Tuscaloosa call in and get on the air. I appreciate you, my man. Have a nice day.
0: Thank you. Thank you, Chris. See, if I wait any longer to say anything, like there's some technology that's going to like make us do things. You know what I'm saying? Like I have to respond to the calls. Now, I don't have the power to change any previous adjudications of Jim. I like I-Man because I-Man calls the show. And I think I-Man is consistent with that. Now, here's the other thing. I am not Paul Feinbaum, nor could I ever pretend to be Paul Feinbaum. I can only be me. That's it. I can't be Paul Feinbaum. I'm not trying to do Paul Feinbaum's show because that's impossible. You can't do his show. He's the one who has to do that. But I can sit here and hang out with y'all and talk ball. And if you want to call, go ahead. I want to hear from you guys. John in Montgomery. John, welcome to the show.
2: What's happening, man?
0: What's up, dude?
2: What's up, man? I was trying to bring back something from 90s college football.
0: Let me hear it.
2: I don't know if anybody's mentioned, but I thought about Jim Fife.
0: Okay, keep going.
2: that's it. That's, you know, he was an amazing sports announcer. I'm not even an Auburn fan. I live here in Montgomery, Alabama. I'm an Alabama fan, but I grew up, yeah, I love watching Auburn football, and I've always, and I had a chance to know Jim Fife in his personal life. He had twin daughters that I went to school with, so I went over to his house a lot. I knew him in his personal life, but I loved listening to him during the Auburn football games and basketball games as well. But he was an amazing sports announcer, and that's somebody that probably one of the most iconic sports announcers in college football, in my opinion. But that's somebody I would bring back.
0: I think that's totally fair. I think that's completely all right. Fair. Yeah. Good stuff.
2: What do you think? What's your thoughts about Jim Fife?
0: Well, I have nothing. So I did not consume his content. I was not, you know, I didn't live I wasn't listening to his show in the 90s in Alabama. Like, I didn't know his content growing up. Now, as you get into this business, because I actually didn't even graduate college until after he passed away. But, like, when you get into this business, you learn about the people who came before you. And it takes time. It takes a lot of time to learn about these guys that sort of paved the way for you, even though you don't really know what happened. Right? Does that make sense? Like,
2: absolutely. And
0: so, like, whether it's a play-by-play guy or a talk show host or a reporter, you kind of have to learn about these guys. But I would be lying if I knew personally, because I didn't get to experience any of his stuff personally. If that makes sense. So I'm just trying to be honest with you. That's all.
2: 100%. Anyway, all right, man. I enjoy your show.
0: Yeah,
2: I hope you have a great day. Appreciate it, brother.
0: No, good call. And I think there's probably lots of guys like that, men and women, who have covered this great sport, who passed away well before I ever had a chance to get to know them or be around them or listen to their shows or read their work. You know, books are like the only thing. Books are the only thing that really really. And thanks for the call, John. But books are the only thing that really last, like that kind of stuff. Like, when radio is your career. And I've thought about this a lot as I've gotten older. Radio is my favorite thing to do. Interacting with all of you guys, it's my favorite thing to do. But it's fleeting, man. It's so fleeting. So what I've learned is just to be thankful for each opportunity you get to, you know, put a headset on and argue about, you know, Georgia's pass rush. You know what I mean? Unless you're writing books that are going to be on shelves for thousands of years. Like, otherwise, it's all pretty temporary, y'all. Not trying to get super philosophical here, but it's true. More of your calls next, 855-242-PAUL, 855-242-7285. 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

0: 855-242-PAUL, 855-7285. Braden Gall in for Paul. Inching closer, slowly but surely, every day to the start of the college football season. Big 12 media days right now, currently. And you know, just being super nostalgic about the 90s, I am shocked that so many of you have agreed that ties are a good idea. I thought this was going to be extremely unpopular. But so far, most of you agree. Most of the guests and the callers have agreed that ties could be fun if we bring it back. Just saying. 855-242-7285. Bash in Boulder. Bash, welcome to the show.
1: Braden, I just want to say I am so sorry for that fat-ass Chris giving you a 10-paragraph dissertation of your Feinbaum hosting performance. I'm like, this dude doesn't even want to answer your question about what's something from the 90s in college football that you miss. He's like, I just want to give the same call 20, 30 times I've made this year. Bring Jim back. Man is a hypocrite. And one last thing, Brian, before I get to the subject of your question. He's criticizing Iman for not calling in last year, the year before that, when Paul wasn't in the studio. It's like, I don't know, Chris, did you forget that he was dealing with health problems, you dumb fat ass? But anyway, Brayden, back to your question. What is something from the 90s in college football that I missed today? Now, keyword, a non-overrated Manning quarterback playing in college football. Now, follow me with this, Omen Braden. I think we were all making this mistake. I mean, you remember this time a year ago, Braden. Last year, you know the best call on the show, legend. He's a huge Indianapolis Colts fan. He was saying a year ago to the day that he wants his Colts to tank the 2026 season so that they can draft another number one overall drafted Manning quarterback. And we all saw how this year played out, Braden. So if you ask me, what do you think, since you're a big Tennessee fan, do you think that Marshall Manning is going to be looking at all the mistakes that Arch has made in his years in college, and he's going to be the real heir to the throne? What do you think?
0: So wait a second. So your call is just that Arch Manning is super overrated and you wish we had Mannings that were good, is what you're saying?
1: Ones that aren't overrated. That's all I'm saying. I mean, the question is still out there about what is the potential of Arch Manning going forward, but it still has not been fully answered yet. Do you agree with that or not, Braden?
0: Well, no, it was not answered, but he was very good at the end of his first season as a starter. So I don't, you know, Bryce Underwood hasn't proven anything yet either. It doesn't mean he's going to be terrible or that he's overrated, you know?
1: True, but Bryce Underwood doesn't have a dynasty of a family to follow up through with his last name. And I do think that, like, that's what I was saying about, you know, Peyton's son, Marshall, being the one that's looking at everything Arch is going through, and he's going to not have to deal with that because, you know, it's like, I just think that the younger you're, like, the younger brother you are, they look at the mistakes that the older cousins and brothers. And
0: well,
1: I
0: let
1: think
0: me,
1: like, for
0: let,
1: you,
0: let me,
1: bro,
0: no, hang on, hang on, ahead. Bash, hang on, Bash. What mistake? Like, what part of being overhyped or our conversations in the media? Like, Arch Manning went to SEC Media Days last year and said, "I don't deserve any of this." Like, what has Arch Manning specifically done wrong? What mistakes are you talking about?
1: I mean, the mistakes on the field. That's the mistake that where it all comes down to is where it becomes, like, the most judgmental criteria. It's all the stuff outside the field, in the media, your interviews, that helps. But it all comes down to what you do on the field. And we can make a lot of those blames and what he did on the field to Steve Sarkisian not taking the training wheels off him, it being his first, like you said, his first official starting season. But we'll see how that goes this next season. And there's still potential that, like, let me ask you this question, Braden. If you were Arch Manning and you see that the New York Jets is interested in your talents being acquired to their franchise, would you want to go to the New York Jets, or would you take more NIL money to return to the Texas Longhorns?
0: That is a great question, Bash. What will Arch Manning do at the end of the season based on how the NFL season plays out? I think that part I don't like. You know, Eli's family, making sure that he went, you know, got traded. He didn't want to play for the San Diego Chargers, and he gets traded to the Giants. And I mean, look, hard to argue that it wasn't the right decision. He won multiple Super Bowls, and he's a Hall of Famer, and et cetera, et cetera. Here's the thing, though, like making mistakes on the field, that's just sports. Like, I don't view that as that, like, a younger Manning can't come along and learn from Arch Manning's mistakes if you're referring to mistakes that are happening on the field. If there's a bunch of, like, problems off the field or decisions, like, he is not responsible. No player is responsible for whether or not we hype them up or not. Now, unless they're going out there and doing things. Like, I would say Shedeur Sanders is in this category where he gets overhyped. That's not his fault because his last name is Sanders, much like Manning. His dad is the one bringing all this attention. The problem is just Shedeur also goes out and does things that makes you go, like, what are you doing, man? Like, why are we doing that? You know? And so I don't, Arch doesn't do that really. Like, he's not, like, he does advertisements and he makes money, but, like, he's not, you don't read a lot of stories about Arch Manning out there doing anything stupid. So I just think he's a victim of his family's name, and then he has to live up to that expectation. And I just can't imagine trying to handle that every single day. Like, don't get me wrong, Arch Manning has a college career bash that I think we all would want to experience. You know,
1: of course.
0: But, like, you know, he started one season, and I think the last 8 or 9 games, he was 20 touchdowns, 2 interceptions. They won almost every game other than, like, one. Like, they got beat by Georgia, who's elite. Like, I don't know. Like, I don't think Arch Manning has done anything that wrong.
1: You have, with that asterisk of the last 8 games, you are missing the most embarrassing game on his starting record, the Florida loss. Right?
0: No, I'm not missing it.
1: Billy Napier.
0: No, thank you, Bash, for the call. I'm not missing it or ignoring it. I'm just saying, like, you know, a quarterback, like, this is the problem with 2026, and now I'm going to sound real old. Like, guys, players get better. They develop. Sometimes they get better quickly. Sometimes they get better slowly. But they get better. And coaches miss on players. Good recruits are not good. Bad recruits are good. Great recruits are great. Like, there's all kinds of different ways that we get to the best version of ourselves. And, like, I realize that there's, you know, no patience for players or coaches anymore in college football because of the money. I get that. I don't have to like it, though. I just think, like, yeah, honestly, look at the Ohio State game last year for Arch Manning is actually, like, one of the microcosms of the entire thing. This is the defending national champions in Columbus with one of the most talented defenses in America. Like, first-round draft picks all over the defense. Best off-ball linebacker, best safety, best pass rusher, like, best run-stuffing defensive tackle, like, elite defensive players. They're at home in Columbus. He looks terrible for 3 quarters –

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0: tell you how concerned Denver fans should be about that. 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

0: One more quick thing on Arch Manning. And again, not to belabor the hype point about Arch Manning. Braden Gall in for Paul Feinbaum Show. Your call's next. This dude had 36 touchdowns last year. 7 interceptions. He caught a touchdown. That's 37 touchdowns. Like, I'm not saying he was the best quarterback in America. I'm not saying he's going to be the best quarterback in America. I think he's surrounded and in a great situation with elite talent and a great system. And, you know, Texas is going to win a lot of games. But for almost by any statistical measure, a first-year starting quarterback in college football who wins, wins most of his games, they lose a couple times that they maybe shouldn't have. He has 37 touchdowns, 7 interceptions, like 3,500 yards of offense. Like, I don't know why he was such a bust or overrated. Matt in Birmingham. Matt, welcome to the Paul Feinbaum Show. What's up?
1: Hey, how's it going? Thanks for taking my call. I really want to get on Bash. You know, this guy likes to talk out of both sides of his mouth. You know, Arch Manning's stats are higher than he is. Also, the thing I miss the most from the 90s is multiple sport athletes.
0: Ooh.
1: You're thinking of, you know, Deion Sanders, Bo Jackson, you know, Michael Jordan. You know, I'm from Birmingham, so, you know, he had him play at the Barons. But I think, you know, you have athletes, you know, that can play multiple sports that are just, you know, it's phenomenal to see these guys go from one game to another, you know, traveling all over the world and all over the states to, you know, play at this high level, which is super impressive, which I think is, you don't see this day and age.
0: You know what? That's a really interesting one. I had never thought about that, but you got to put Julius Peppers on that list too, right? Didn't he play on the North Carolina basketball team, which is basically like a pro basketball team?
1: I don't know. You got me on that one.
0: I think he did. I think Julius Peppers was an All-American football player and played on the North Carolina basketball team, obviously in the 90s.
1: Yeah. But you know, those athletes that are, you know, they're there to play because they love the sports. And I think that's lost in this day and age where, you know, they're always looking for the easy money or the, you know, the easy ins and outs instead of going, you know what, I'm going to put everything I have on the line. And I believe that's, you know, we're missing that in this day and age of sport athletes.
0: All right. Thank you for the call, Matt. Now, here's the thing. If we're going to make this, I think it's interesting. Thanks for the call, Matt. I think what's interesting is on a professional level, I don't think it's possible. Like, I don't think it's possible for Travis Hunter in the NFL to play full-time offense and full-time defense. And that's just the same sport. Like, I don't think it's possible. So I think if you're going to attack the athlete and say, oh, they're just looking for a payday. Like, I don't think that's right. Austin Simmons, right, was a baseball. There's probably more baseball football crossover. I think Texas had one. I think Notre Dame's got a few. Like, there are still plenty of kids in college who play two sports. Lots of track stars play football. There's no question about track. Track and football, a lot of overlap. And honestly, I want to say, like, as a father of kids who play a lot of sports, like, playing as many sports as possible growing up is wonderful. You don't want to be too specialized. It develops the full body, you know, all different experiences, different types of skills and traits. Like, you want your kids doing multiple things. Like, my girls play soccer on a club team and then play softball, and then they do some other stuff for fun. But, like, softball is more mental, soccer is more physical. Like, there's different traits that are valuable there. I don't think it's because the athlete's looking for an easy way out or a payday because they don't want to play two sports. I don't think that's right at all. I just think it's so much harder to play one sport at an elite level than anyone realizes. That's all. The best rosters in America, we'll do that next. Braden Gall, Paul Feinbaum Show, ESPN Radio.
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0: 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This is the Paul Feinbaum Show on ESPN Radio. 855-242-PAUL, 855-242-7285. You guys know the number. We will get back to your phone calls momentarily, so stay ready. Head on a swivel, boys. Head on a swivel. Braden Gall in for Paul. Honored to be here. And if you are building a perfect college football roster, all you got to do is read Chris Hummer's column over there at CBS Sports. Chris, welcome to the show. Now, before we get to your work and the story, I have been trying to campaign to bring ties back to college football for a variety of reasons. But the question I've been asking everybody is, if you could bring one thing back to college football from the 90s, what would it be?
1: Oh, man, that's a good question. I was pretty young in the 90s. Admittedly, my first college football season I could really remember is probably 1999. But I miss regional conferences, so I'm going to go with that. I'm going to go with the old school Pac-12. I'm going to go with the former iteration of the Big 12 and all those leagues being within driving distance of each other.
0: I think smaller conferences is absolutely something I would love to see back in college football. So I completely agree with you. All right, so here's the headline of the article: building an ultimate college football roster, the best position groups in 2026. Now, what I found really interesting is you separated out a lot of different positions here, so you got more than like just five or six, but you didn't have a single replica team. Every single position group has the number one team is different. Did you expect that? Was that part of the plan? How did that happen? Because that means that talent has been dispersed all across the formation, all across the country.
1: That was part of the plan. This article isn't very fun, right? Like, if you're choosing, for example, I think you can make a legitimate argument that you could choose Oregon's quarterbacks and Oregon's edges, or Texas's wide receivers, Texas's quarterbacks, Texas's edges. And there would have been a lot of, like, Oregon, Texas, Miami on the list. And when you're in the off season, you want to give some other teams a chance. And also, I think it's an interesting exercise to think about some of the teams that you might not expect that have elite position groups. And there's a lot of the usual suspects in that article, but like, if you go out to 2, 3, 4, you can find some interesting teams. And I think it's fun to spread the love around a little bit.
0: I appreciate your honesty, Chris. Tennessee at linebacker was interesting because of how deep they are. They also bring in Jim Knowles. I think if Tennessee is going to get back to the playoff, their defense has to be elite, and you have their linebackers as the best in America.
1: Yeah, and I mean, there's a lot of teams you could have gone for at linebacker. Like, I know in the same conference, Oklahoma would have been a consideration, for example. But if you look at Tennessee, like, there are very few teams that in the NIL or especially that can go to the three deep, you know? And Tennessee legitimately can go 1-3 at both of their linebacker positions. I mean, they're two starters last year. They're two team leaders and tacklers. Edwin Spillman and Jeremiah Talander might not even start because Arian Carter's back after an injury late last year. And Amari Campbell's coming over from Jim Knowles from Penn State. And he's been awesome the last two seasons at Penn State and North Carolina. And they have two four-star sophomores that played a lot last year. So you just really can't beat the top-end NFL talent. So Campbell and Carter, looking out to 2027, are guys that scouts have as draftable players. And you talk about going 1-3 at both of those positions. Like, that is a pretty ideal situation for Tennessee at linebacker.
0: Chris Hummer joining us here from CBS Sports. And what's really interesting is when I was looking at, like, All-American teams over the, you know, all across, you know, the spectrum here, different publications, and it feels like if you look at the offensive talent, the offensive skill players in particular, whether it's tight ends, receivers, running backs, quarterbacks, I don't necessarily disagree with you on Oregon here because they have two guys, right, that are spectacular. But if you look at first team All-American, it's probably either Chambliss or Arch Manning. You look at the running backs and you could go Hardy and Lacey from Ole Miss and Missouri at 1-2. The receivers, the best two in the country, not named Jeremiah Smith, might be Cam Coleman and some of the other guys in the SEC. Like, the skill players on offense appear to be better in the SEC than maybe anywhere else outside of what, Oregon and Ohio State?
1: And Indiana. Sure. In that story, I have Indiana as my receiver pick, and I think that's probably the one that's going to raise some eyebrows from people. It pains me not to go with Ohio State, but I wanted to use them elsewhere. But if you talk to scouts right now, like, people know who Jeremiah Smith is, obviously. He's a once-in-a-generation receiver. People know who Cam Coleman is going to next year, leaving Auburn for Texas. I don't think people are as familiar with Charlie Becker at Indiana, but he is, according to, like, some scouting services right now, viewed as essentially, like, a pretty close prospect to Cam Coleman. Like, they're looked at as, like, the potential number two overall receiver in this class. I don't think people are as familiar with him or Nick Marsh, frankly, who was at Michigan State last year and is also considered like a first round potential player going into the season. Like, he has a little more to prove than Charlie Becker, but like, that room at Indiana is absolutely loaded at receiver. And while I do agree generally the skill talent is generally concentrated in the SEC, I think a lot of teams in that conference are really, really good. Indiana, Oregon, and Ohio State are still three of the best teams in the country at the skill positions. I would say that.
0: When you look at defensive tackle, pass rusher, interior offensive line, and tackle, so line of scrimmage for both teams, for both sides of the ball, after doing the exercise, forget necessarily about who you ranked as number one, but if you looked at the combination of all four position groups along the line of scrimmage, who are the best three or four teams in America that are best equipped to handle trench warfare?
1: I think Texas would probably be the team you start with. You will have some Texas fans that would certainly raise some questions about the interior of that offensive line, which is fair. But they have probably the best edge rusher in the country, and Colin Simmons are really deep at defensive tackle and got a lot better in the portal on the offensive line. That's a team I think of. I think of a Miami, which I think might have the best defensive line in the country, full stop. You could really make that argument. Again, the interior of the offensive line there has a little bit to prove. But it's very difficult to find one singular team that has unanswered questions on both sides of the line of scrimmage. So you're projecting a little bit. I think Ohio State would be in that mix, certainly. I think you can throw in Texas Tech and Oklahoma. Speaking of the old Big 12, Oklahoma's defensive line is legitimately incredible. David Stone's a name that people are going to really need to know at defensive tackle. Texas Tech's as deep at defensive tackle as anybody in the country and returns a ton of snaps on the interior of their offensive line. And at tackle. So those are some teams that jumped to front of minds. But, and I should also include Notre Dame in that mix. I think when you talk about the combination of defensive line and offensive line, Notre Dame is as good as anybody in the country.
0: Chris Hummer joining us here, CBS Sports. There's no reason. I mean, there's an obvious reason then why when you look at preseason rankings, you just rattled off a lot of teams in the top 10. Yeah, quarterback's important. Yeah, skill's important. But if you are good along both lines of scrimmage, you're going to be an elite team, and it seems like those are the teams that we have ranked in the top 10.
1: No question. I mean, if you go back to last year and you think about the teams that maybe didn't meet full expectations, like Texas was the number one team in the country in the preseason, and like, I know people were focused on Arch Manning, but if you really look at the reason why Texas's offense struggled a lot of the year, it was the offensive line and the inability to consistently run the football. So you can have all the skill talent you want, and there's a lot of teams at the top of the rankings in the preseason that have a ton of that. But unless you're good in the trenches, you're going to struggle, because I know it's an old coaching cliche and everything, but like, yep. Football is won in the trenches. Like, it just is at the end of the day, and that's why teams spend so much money in the offseason trying to shore up their offensive lines and defensive lines. It's the reason why Jordan Seaton was a $4 million plus player in the transfer portal for LSU. Like, those guys are invaluable, and you see teams spending aggressively to get them.
0: No question about it. Chris, thank you so much, man, for joining us. We do appreciate it.
1: Thank you for your time.
0: Chris Hummer there from CBS Sports. Really good stuff on the, and it's something that I've done for years, is like unit rankings, right? And once you get done with unit rankings, which is, here are the 10 best receiving cores, here are the 10 best quarterback rooms, here are the 10 best offensive lines. And when you get done with unit rankings, that is really, when I was working at a preseason magazine for 17 years, it's after the unit rankings that we did that we really started to put our actual rankings together. And if you look at the SEC and you go Alabama, Oklahoma, and LSU, all three are playoff contenders this year. All three, I think I might have just out of the playoff right now, but I think one of them, maybe more, will do the thing they couldn't do last year, which is figure out how to run the football and create balance on offense. Now, I don't know if that's Alabama. I don't know if it's Oklahoma. I don't know if it's LSU. I probably trust Lane Kiffin the most to find a running game, because he fabricates offensive production out of thin air sometimes. But those three teams were historically bad at running the football relative to their own standards. One of those three is going to figure it out, and the one who figures it out is going to be the one that makes the playoff. No question about it. Don in Birmingham. Don, welcome to the Paul Feinbaum Show. What's up?
2: Hey, good to talk to you, Braden. Always enjoy when you're on the air.
0: Thank you.
2: Let me throw in something real quick about the tie situation as an Alabama fan. I don't know if you've heard the old adage that Bear Bryant is reportedly to have said, tie is like kissing your sister. Do you recall ever hearing that?
0: I mean, I've said it on the show today a few times, but yeah.
2: Okay. I'm not real big on ties. I do think that the current playoff setup or the overtime setup in college is maybe a little crazy. I was at the game. You're a Tennessee fan. I was at the game. This wasn't really what I called to talk about, but several years ago at Alabama, Alabama and Tennessee went to 8 overtime. And your guys won. That was one crazy game. If they just played one other, sort of like the pros do, I don't like the pros thing during the regular year where a field goal can win. Now, in the playoffs, they have a different deal, but maybe playing one extra period. A couple of things I would bring back. These are going to be a little bit off the wall from the 90s. One, I don't know if the guy was even calling during the 90s, but Chris brought up the great and wonderful Jim from Tuscaloosa. And, if you're out there listening, he came after me one time several years ago. I would bring back Jim from the 90s. Now, I don't know that he called during the 90s. I do know that he called in the early 2000s. I have him on my cassette tape from the 2002 football season. And I'd bring back, I guess because of being an Alabama fan again, I'd bring back Gene Stallings coaching against Auburn in his first win against Auburn in 1990. That was I was at that game at Legion Field, and it was pretty magical. Great game. Yep. Alabama won 16-7, I think.
0: Yeah, people don't forget that.
2: It was one of those tough, kind of hard-fought type games. And that was what kind of started Gene Stallings on to, a pretty good run for at least the first four years, after having some tough time in 1990. But anyway, I do enjoy your show, and I always like when you're on. I'm a little concerned about Alabama this year, and like he said, the running game, and maybe not be improved on the offensive line. They have one guy, Michael Carroll, who's going to be playing a different position, and I don't know about the rest after a mass exodus. Defensive secondary should be good, but we'll have to see how we do.
0: Awesome. Thank you, Don. Appreciate you, bud. Look, I think Alabama is in pretty good shape. It's all about the balance on offense. Same with LSU, same with Oklahoma. And I was thinking about this before the show, and we'll get right back to your calls here in a second. But, I'm struggling with who I'm going to pick for the playoff because I think right now, I think Texas and Georgia would be my locks for the playoff. I think I like A&M at number 3. And I do not like I do not like Ole Miss to make the playoff. I think they have to take a step back based on what they've lost. But I cannot decide between the other three that I have in the mix, which is LSU, Alabama, and Oklahoma. And the thing they all have in common was their inability to create balance on offense and run the football. And which one can figure that problem out first probably makes the playoff. It might be as simple as that. So I think Alabama's very good. I think LSU's very good. And I think Oklahoma's very good. But you don't get into the playoff because you're very good. You get into the playoff because you're great. And I don't know if any of those teams are great unless they figure out how to run the football. I don't know. That's tough. 855-242-PAUL, 855-242-7285. Your call's next. We got a few lines open. We're going to take your calls. We'll do that next. Braden Gall in for Paul. Paul Feinbaum Show, ESPN Radio. When I wake up.
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0: 855-242-PAUL, 855-242-7285. Braden Gall in for Paul, ESPN Radio. Bill in Texas. Bill, welcome to the show. What's up, man?
1: Well, I'm glad to be with you. When I called in, it was 103. Now it says it's 105. it's tough. But, it's good. Hey, Texas A&M. Last year, Mike Elko was real quiet. And again, this year, they're real quiet. Do you have any kind of update? Or I know they got the number one receiver from Alabama. And some help on the offensive line. What do you know?
0: So, Bill, are you saying that you are concerned that he's not, that Mike Elko and A&M has not made more headlines, that they're not louder? Is that what you're asking for?
1: Oh, I'm pleased that they're not. I mean, all these guys are beating their chest, and I'm just wondering what your analogy is. Quietly, as he's putting something special together, you said in your mind they may be the number three playoff team, and I kind of think they'll be there.
0: Here's what I would say, Bill, because I really like this A&M team a lot, and a lot of it starts with Mike Elko. I talked a little bit about on Monday. I think Marcel Reed is going to make progress as a quarterback. And if he limits some of the mistakes that he had mostly against elite competition, Texas and Miami at the end of the year, there's no reason why he cannot be a top tier quarterback. I trust Elko with the defensive line to replace Cassius Howell. The running backs and the receivers are great. The offensive line's going to be fine. Like, this is an 11-0 team last year, people. And here I'm with you. Here's the thing. Of all the contenders for the playoff, let's just say the top 10 teams in the SEC, who are the two quietest programs right now? And I would say that Kirby Smart in Georgia and Mike Elko in A&M are the two quietest programs of the contenders. And I think that's exactly how they want it.
1: And I agree. I mean, I love the fact that he's quiet. You know, to let everybody else thump their chest, beat their chest, and then come. Let's play football.
0: So. There you go, Bill. Thanks for the call, man. If I'm an A&M fan, I am ecstatic that nobody's talking about us, that everyone's sort of discounting the quarterback because he made some mistakes in big games, that everyone's talking about the other teams in Texas and the other teams that have new coaches and the other teams with...
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3: 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Gone! 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
5: Hello and welcome to the Ford Leadoff Show. Barrett Salee, Chris Domino with you. We are in the Battery, Atlanta, steps away from the right field gate at Truist Park, talking all things Atlanta Braves as we lead you up to game two between the Braves and the Pirates. 6:40 p.m. start up there at PNC Park. Ben Engram and Nick Green will be on the call across the Braves radio network. And Chris, yesterday, I don't think there's any other way to sugarcoat it. It was pretty much a disaster. Anytime you give up three home runs to the same dude and that dude accounts for 10 RBI, something is wrong, and something was very wrong yesterday.
6: They didn't have to die for the record books because everybody was aware after he had 7 RBI, if he hits another one of those, a three-run shot, he's going to have the record for the Pirates, an organization that's been around for a very, very long time. Then he actually had an opportunity for the fourth against a position player, which would have been really interesting how it would have been reported. Factually, 4 home runs in a night. If he would have hit a home run off of Dubon, Mateo, he would have had 12 RBI, which would have tied the all-time record in a game on top of that.
5: Right.
6: But he didn't. It was only a measly single in that at-bat where he was going for his fourth home run. But, yeah, it was a one-man wrecking crew. There's no doubt about it. Ryan O'Hearn, who we mentioned yesterday, 2 years, $29 million for the Pirates. That's going deep into a pocket, brother. They signed him as a free agent, 2 years, $29 million. And I can make a case that, I don't know, in terms of what you were supposed to get, he has the same numbers he had last year already this year.
0: Yeah.
6: And there's a calming presence. There's a...
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